0: This is EWN.
1: With a wrap of your eyewitness news, I'm Khumbuzile Thabete. Rainwater says its planned maintenance program in parts of Johannesburg, Tshwane and Ekurhuleni is progressing well. The utility says work at the Akenhof and Zwaarskopies pump systems has been completed and both are now pumping at full capacity. Meanwhile, in the city of Tshwane, officials say the water distribution network is gradually recovering. Pumping capacity has been restored to 89%. However, parts of Mamupane, Winterveld and Soshanguve are experiencing irregular supply and low pressure. Officials have urged residents to use water sparingly while reservoirs, towers and pipelines continue to reload and stabilize. The ANC Women's League has endorsed the party's decision for its president, Sisisi Dolashe, to step down. Dolashe appeared at the party's integrity commission regarding the donated Chinese cars she failed to declare and other scandals that led to President Cyril Ramaphosa firing her as social development minister. The commission found her guilty of misconduct in public office. The ANC Women's League held a special National Executive Committee meeting in Johannesburg to discuss the matter. Still with the ANC, the party has recalled Emfuleni Mayor Sipho Radebe, citing service delivery challenges in the municipality. In a statement, the party says it met with Radebe, who has since stepped down, adding that he has accepted the decision. It says it has also met with the South African Communist Party, which has welcomed the handling of the matter, and that ANC officials share the commitment to reset the municipality and better serve residents. Emfuleni has been under provincial intervention since 2018. The administrator overseeing one of the country's worst-run municipalities says a key move to get it working again is to trim the workforce. The Ditsobotla local municipality in the northwest employs 720 people. However, administrator Kobung Ralikonsane says it only needs 450 people to run efficiently. Ralikonsane was brought in by cabinet to oversee the municipality's day-to-day running after it was placed under administration last year. The city of Cape Town says additional firefighting resources deployed during the warmer months are being stood down. These include 78 seasonal firefighters temporarily employed to support fire and rescue services as part of the city's summer readiness plan. The city says firefighters responded to more than 12,000 vegetation blazes between September last year and the 27th of May this year. More than 25,000 incidents were attended to in total, including vehicle crashes and residential fires. And finally, police are investigating a case of murder and six counts of attempted murder after a shooting in Alexandra, north of Johannesburg. One person was killed and six others wounded in the incident. It's believed two people were arguing and one drew a firearm and opened fire. Your weather, Gauteng can expect partly cloudy and cool conditions with temperatures. Johannesburg starting at 7, picking at 21, Pretoria 11 and 22, Vereeniging 5 and 20. Cape Town will be fine to partly cloudy with moderate southeasterly winds. Temperatures starting at 12 and picking at 23. That's a wrap of your eyewitness news.
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4: Food Feature time on 702 Afternoons. And as we are broadcasting from Cape Town today, we're like, let us bring the best that Cape Town has to offer. And today we are talking Le Pickle with Peter O'Gump, co-owner and co-founder of Le Pickle. 011-883-0702 and the WhatsApp line 072-702-1702. Peter, I'm not sure if I should say Hoeganet or Sava.
5: Goed dankie. Et toi?
4: Goed dankie. Je suis
5: No, that's where it stops. That's where it ends for me.
4: A baie lekker dag.
5: Baie lekker dag. Tot ziens. We're done.
4: Welcome to the show. Thank you so much.
5: Thank you.
4: Firstly, can I just talk about the fact that your merch is so cool?
5: Thank you.
4: Okay, we're going to get to the branding and how all of that came about. I need to know about your journey with food. Like, from when you were a kid, what were you exposed to? What was your relationship with food like?
5: If we're going to talk that far back, I've always loved food.
4: Yes.
5: I grew up in a house that always focused on good quality home-cooked food, fresh ingredients. After school, I went into the music industry.
4: And no.
5: I was, yeah, so I did
4: Tell
5: a, I
4: me
5: did,
4: everything.
5: Yes, story's too long. Time's ticking.
4: So you went into music school.
5: Went to music school.
4: Can I guess you were not a strings guy? A strings guy.
5: Not a strings guy.
4: Not a strings guy.
5: Percussion.
4: So you were full on drummer, percussion,
5: drummer,
4: rhythm.
5: Drummer, yes.
4: Okay, and then?
5: Yeah, then... I did a lot of things in the music industry. Fast forward to 2000. And
4: wait, I feel like you're rushing through this music industry thing.
5: It's too long.
4: What am I missing? Give me one highlight and then why you left.
5: I worked alongside big concerts, not specifically with the, or directly straight up with the music
4: yes.
5: towards the end there, but it was the music industry kind of. Watered down with big concerts. I think it's because
4: yes.
5: the Rand plummeted and couldn't bring more relevant artists. The shows were irregular.
4: Yes.
5: And I was like, cool. But in that same time, can I tell the story quickly?
4: Yes, please.
5: Just my transition,
4: yes.
5: right? I was still involved there. I was single, uh-huh. lived in Pretoria.
4: Tess van Pretoria.
5: Tess van Pretoria.
4: Van Pretoria. Is there Afisien?
5: Yeah.
4: Oh my god! I'm a Pretorian girl.
5: Yes.
4: I knew I could smell Afis from the. Oh my god!
5: I was there for 2 years, and then I went to Waterkloof to finish up my stuff, my things there.
4: Sorry, how random that we're both from Pretoria now having this conversation.
5: How did we get here?
4: I'm sorry. That is so. Wild.
5: Yeah.
4: Okay, we just had to get the Afis thing out the way because
5: yeah.
4: I'm Pretoria girls.
5: I knew it.
4: So, and the Afis schools were our nemesis. What's the plural of nemesis? Nemesi? Okay.
5: Never mind.
4: So now, the instability was happening and of course the dynamics of big concerts being a company that brings in your A-list artists. Hence
5: yeah.
4: you see mishaps like, okay, Kanye is coming and then
5: yeah.
4: he's not coming
5: yeah, yeah.
4: because the Rand is not Randing
5: yeah, yeah.
4: at the moment.
5: It was probably also a Kanye thing to do, right?
4: Right. But some of us knew the moment it was announced he's not coming.
5: No, he's not coming.
4: Okay, so now when you were like, I can't, what did you go into?
5: So while this was happening, there were some odd jobs just to make some money. Blah,
4: yes.
5: blah, blah. I was single and I was on Twitter, very active on Twitter.
4: Yes.
5: I followed this one woman, funniest person I've ever followed in my life. We started chatting. Just chats, right?
4: Wait, are we talking in the DMs?
5: In the DMs.
4: Oh, and then?
5: And I was kind of in between shows.
4: Yes.
5: I had like 2 weeks. And I one night just asked her if I can come to Cape Town to meet her. I had off time. My parents were gone. My sister was gone. I was like, cool, let me do something for
4: and
5: myself.
4: Then you hitchhiked
5: also.
4: Down
5: and then,
4: here.
5: And then I drove to Cape Town. To meet this woman I've never seen in my life, just followed her. And yeah, I.
4: And you never came back ever again.
5: I immediately fell in love with her. We've been married for 8 years now.
4: Oh my gosh!
5: Together for 11 years, have a 2-year-old daughter together. But when I moved here, I didn't move here, I just came to visit. So it was like 2 weeks here, 2 weeks back, making plans, counting pennies. How do I get back to Cape Town?
4: And then ocean, and then again.
5: Like that. And then after 4 months of doing this back and forth, she was like, listen, if this is getting serious now, you need to make a plan. I'm not going to Pretoria. And I said, yes, ma'am.
4: But did you at least offer her centurion? Did you at least say, look, I'm not taking you to Pretoria Noord. I'm at least taking you to Centurion.
5: Yeah. Come to Centurion. No, it was Cape Town or nothing, right? So my cousin, there was no work for me, right?
4: Yes.
5: My cousin has a coffee shop in Cape Town. And I was like, how's it? I need to get a job. I don't care what I need to do. I just need to establish myself here, right? Because I couldn't, right? Mm. And I was there for about 4 months and absolutely fell in love with service, right? I've always loved people and the service side of things and how crazy a restaurant actually is.
4: Yeah.
5: It's not a lot of people know how mad it is.
4: It's adrenaline ongoing.
5: It's every second. Yeah. There's no, you know, you can't. You can't let your hair down. You can't go, cool, just give me 10 minutes now. And then after that, I moved to Cape Town to a very, very big and old established bakery and deli where I learned and started to get the love for fresh, made on the day, you know, that turnaround of food, and became absolutely obsessed with it.
4: I'm so glad you even mentioned that, because I think those of us outside of the industry don't think about the different kinds of ways you can get into food.
5: Yeah.
4: So you do get the ones who are these long-term planners, you know, the wedding's coming, you're catering X amount number of people, you do the prep before. Whereas what you're speaking about, which we don't hear about often, is the one which is fresh on the day, because the numbers that have to make sense for that to work. I mean, I've been at, for example, Fuerno's Bakery multiple times at the end of the day. They're giving baguettes, they're giving croissants because everything has to be freshly baked. So what you loved about it is which part? The fact that it's on the day, or because you were enjoying eating fresh food?
5: I think it's a little bit both. I think the made fresh on the day, it's one thing that I think it trumps it all.
4: Yes.
5: You know, is our bun nice our yesterday bun nice the next day?
4: Yes.
5: Absolutely, but not on my watch, right? Wow. It's the difference between that and the on the day is you cannot beat it. You know what it feels like when you when you go to a bakery early in the morning, that bun is still fresh, it's still warm, it's still steamy.
4: But I have to tell the listeners something. This man here, Peter is not an on-the-day man. He's actually on-the-minute, because when he brought burgers and fries, he didn't even serve the fries because, according to you, they sat too long, which was how many minutes?
5: No, it was many a minute.
4: Like 40 minutes.
5: 40 minutes,
4: but the fries were still good. They were still good, but I just love that perfectionist in you. So now, at what point did you say, I want to do this on my own?
5: So I opened this business with three of my very good friends.
4: Yes.
5: We went to Vince's house. He's one of the business partners in 2024. And we always joked around of like, one day we'll open something, right?
4: Yes.
5: Together, right? Whether it started with a proper sports bar with wine chips and whatever. You know how the conversation goes. But we made smash burgers in his back garden on a small little grill. And we were like, this is absolutely insane. Also, the quick turnaround, how quick it is to make it, right? And also making the sauce ourselves and like trying all of these things. And after a week, after 2 weeks, after 3 weeks, you know,
4: of being like, in a burger coma.
5: Yes.
4: Smash burger coma.
5: Yeah. And we decided, let's go.
4: Wow.
5: Let's do this.
4: And
5: because
4: I mean,
5: we all have a passion for exactly that same thing.
4: Yes.
5: It's that fresh, that hot, that smash burger. It's the burger in its most simplistic form, right?
4: Mm.
5: You strip away all the other things, right?
4: Yes.
5: Yes. And you know, you get gourmet burgers, which is for a specific type of customer, yes. right? But for us, we wanted to take it back to the roots
4: yes.
5: and just strip it down to whatever is only necessary on that bun.
4: And of course, I mean, I can already say, having tasted the ingredients, you can tell are fresh. When he says we have an aioli, I know that it was made today.
5: Yeah.
4: It is absolutely delicious, even though there is an argument to be had about food that sits. And I think yours is a candidate. And I learned from one of our food feature guests, you see like how you served the burgers for us, which we'll tell you more about, wrapped in foil and then wrapped in the paper. And the guest said to me, because I was taking burgers home, he said, listen to me carefully. You keep it in the foil and then you put it in the air fryer. Do you know that is like the biggest lesson? Have you ever heard of that before?
5: You keep it in the foil?
4: Yes.
5: When you air fry it.
4: He said you have to keep it in the foil when you air fry it. Something happens that it is brought, I don't know what it is, but
5: it steams.
4: It's oh, themes. Yes, within its own juices and everything.
5: It's themes, yeah.
4: Because I think if you leave it uncovered, the bread starts to get toasty quickly before the meat.
5: Yes,
4: the
5: it goes
4: meat.
5: Dry, yes.
4: So that's the formula. So your burgers are going to be fine. The air fryer, I know you don't want to see that yourself, but...
5: Have you burger now?
4: Okay, now, at what point do you say, okay... Because when people sit and say, oh, let's do a smash burger, many people will say, but everybody's doing smash burgers. I mean, I hear it all the time where somebody says, I want to start a podcast, but everybody's doing a podcast. And it's like, well, I kind of feel like there's, what is the saying in Afrikaans that every pot has a lid?
5: Yeah.
4: Don. What
5: yeah.
4: is that?
5: Exactly.
4: That
5: yeah.
4: thing.
5: It's a daxel.
4: Yes. So if every single burger will have its crowd. What is the conversation you had amongst yourselves when you were having the discussion of, okay, cool, if we are doing a burger, this is who our competition is. You've got the fast food that everybody
5: yeah.
4: knows the formula. You've got the gourmet. You've got, like, once you start thinking about all of those things, talk us through what that conversation was like.
5: I think it was a very, very easy conversation with the business partners because we were all so very aligned on it, right? There are many, many good burger places here in Cape Town, right?
4: Mm.
5: We're very, very spoiled with just food in general,
4: yes.
5: but just taking it from burgers, there are very, very good places here. What we said from the beginning was we are not going to drop standards, our standards, right?
4: Yes.
5: Our standards are different to other people's standards,
4: yes.
5: right?
4: Yes.
5: What can we do different that other burger places are not doing, right?
4: Yes.
5: So we decided that everything that we will make in-house. So we started with a bun. It was a thing that we developed for a very long time, almost 2 years.
4: So playing around with brioche, praying or combination
5: exactly.
4: or all of
5: exactly.
4: those things. Yeah.
5: Yeah, but a brioche was too... too rich.
4: Yes.
5: Milk bun was too soft. So
4: yes.
5: kind of developed the science of this bun, which is like kind of like a hybrid.
4: Why do
5: right?
4: I feel like you even in your development tried a Luguinha vibe at a point?
5: Oh, no. It's whatever there was left over.
4: You chucked it in the yeah. deep fryer.
5: Oh, I just fell in the fryer.
4: So, and I mean, one wouldn't imagine that you'd take 2 years to develop a bun.
5: Ach, it was on and off, right?
4: Yes.
5: It was on and off. It wasn't like... 12
4: day.
5: Hours a day.
4: Yes.
5: I didn't have the facilities, you know, the big ovens and the proofer
4: yes.
5: and whatever. So it was on and off, but it does take a lot of research.
4: Yes.
5: Right? Baking at the end of the day is science.
4: So right? so what you were saying, like, for example, the brioche being too rich,
5: mm-hmm.
4: what are some of the other things you look at? Because I think about the fact that some buns, they do benefit from sesame seeds, but not all buns benefit from sesame seeds.
5: Yeah.
4: And then I think about the fact that how will this bun hold mushy ingredients? Mm. Like, talk us through that stuff, because I think these are things we take for granted because you just buy the burger and you dig in.
5: Yeah, so for me, one of my worst things in the world, I mean, I'm talking like since forever, is a soggy bun.
4: Yes.
5: Is a soggy bottom.
4: Yeah.
5: Right? You know when you hold a burger that's been sitting and the bun falls through your pinky, right?
4: Have you not seen the new meme which says And it's literally a man saying what happens to the tomato when you take your first bite. And it's like, I need to.
5: It was the first time, right? It was like, put a tomato on that first thing. That thing jumped out. It ran out the door. And we're like, right, no more tomato on our burger. So it was the development of that,
4: yes,
5: right? So I think it's something that we've worked really hard at on our bun specifically, where, I mean, this burger has sat here for 40 minutes to an hour, yes, since it was made. Does not get soggy. You can have it the next day. Does not get soggy.
4: As long as it starts to mold at some point, because there are burgers you can buy that look the same 3 years later.
5: Yeah, no, not
4: these ones.
5: Not these ones. We don't use any preservatives. Nothing. It's 100% like top quality ingredients that we use.
4: How did you come up with the name Le Pickle?
5: Can you just imagine four different type of people saying, I think this will be the one, this,
4: yes,
5: will be the one. We had a list of about 702.
4: And the worst part is you're not just choosing, you have to now go check that nobody else is using,
5: yes,
4: that,
5: yes,
4: name. And the likelihood is there's somewhere, someone in the world is using that name, you know, for something random.
5: We had a name and we're like, yes, yes, yes. And then we Googled it and there were 203 of that same one. You know, it was a massive chain. We're like, right back to the,
4: yes,
5: drawing board, right? It was a lot of riffing, right?
4: Yes.
5: We are four completely different type of people, right? So names that I liked, Vince didn't like, or Enrico liked it, and Trent,
4: yes,
5: didn't like it. And then we shortlisted it, we really love the word pickle because it's such a misunderstood thing, right? I think.
4: I just told you about my hate for pickles.
5: Yeah.
4: Except you made it bearable for me.
5: So we love the word. I think it's very easy to say, right? Pickle. And us in South Africa, if you put le in front of anything, it sounds quite fancy
4: it
5: in a very funny way, right?
4: You can add an extra zero to,
5: yeah,
4: the price,
5: yeah,
4: at the end. That's what.
5: No.
4: Add le.
5: It just makes it fun,
4: yes,
5: right? And I think it's very, very memorable. It's just the one name that's really stood out for us, and it's kind of a tell you who we are,
4: yes,
5: as people. Also,
4: so I have to let everybody know, folks. The burgers are so, so good. And today we're served Le Classique, which is the double beef patty. And it's, of course, got the smash elements, your cheddar, your pickles, the sauce. Everything has le in front of it. And if you are French and you're like, it's not supposed to be Le Classique, it should be La Classique. You serve the godfather, the chicken, the lamb. The food is so, so delicious. I'm not even going to front. I so encourage you guys. They literally are a few minutes away from us in our in the studios here in Cape Talk in Sea Point. In terms of the brand ethos, what would you say your ethos is when it comes to Le Pickle and the kind of food that you put out and the experience you want people to have?
5: So you can see with our packaging, you know, it's not just a normal little white wrapper in a brown box and there's your burger, take,
4: yes,
5: it and go, right? So we really want to, we are very community driven, all of us in our,
4: yes,
5: own personal spaces and within this business, and we really wanted to create this really beautiful community, especially in this industry, right? Because it's very saturated too, right? And if you find yourself at Le Pickle, which I really encourage, it's really fun.
4: Yes.
5: It's a wild shop to look at. It's, we've got an orange ceiling, pink, yellows, blues, greens everywhere. And we really focus on high quality service. We want people to come for the burger, stay for the vibe.
4: Oh, what a good motto. Come for the burger and stay for the vibe. And for anybody who's listening who happens to be vegetarian or vegan, are there offerings for that crew?
5: Yeah. So currently we don't have a vegan option,
4: mm-hmm,
5: but we have a magnificent vegetarian option. Let me track back. There are four options of the vegetarian. So it's,
4: yes,
5: not just one specific standalone burger by itself, right? So what we decided was we will keep the double vegetarian patty, and then you can choose the style of how you would like it. So you can have it as a chicken style, right? So you have your double vegetarian patty, the Emmental, the slaw, the spicy sauce. So it's not like there's only one vegetarian burger that's just sitting there and feeling quite lonely.
4: Can I tell you what your branding is telling me? Is telling me that I need a milkshake to go with the burger. It's got something about that, but they head over to lepickle.co.za. You'll be able to see the menu, pictures of the stores. You can also find them on Instagram, on

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4: Right, let's focus our attention on some extraordinary developments out at the Kwaggafontein Magistrates Court. This in connection with the extortion and money laundering case against taxi boss and businessman Joe Sibanyone and three other accused. When the prosecutor in the matter failed to arrive at the court, the magistrate Tuleto Tonjeni then ruled that the case would be struck off the roll and that a warrant of arrest should go out for the prosecutor Mkhoseli Ntaba. So let's hear then from the National Prosecuting Authority Advocate Mthunzi Maga, his Special Director of Public Prosecutions at the NPA. Advocate, welcome and thanks very much for giving us your time. Have you managed to speak to the prosecutor today, and if Mr. Ntaba, and if so, what have you managed to learn from him? Good afternoon to you.
5: Good afternoon, John. It's been a while. Thanks for having us. We have not been able to track him and speak to him to get to understand what really took place this morning. So as matters stand, we have an unprecedented incident of a prosecutor who has been convicted for contempt of court, against whom a warrant of arrest has been issued, resulting in the serious case of extortion and money laundering being struck off the roll. So it has far-reaching implications for the image of the institution, our fight against crime, because we are resolute in ensuring that we hold those accused of criminality accountable. But if things like this happen, then it kind of makes it look like a futile exercise, the efforts that we put into it. It is for that reason that when the national director got to know about this, we were watching it live on television. He immediately tried to get to the bottom of it. Unfortunately, as matters stand, we have nothing. Hence, the institution of disciplinary action against him. Hence, the suspension that we start kicking in as soon as the line manager and the labor relations colleagues facilitate that process. Whilst we also have impressed with the Director of Public Prosecutions in Mpumalanga to immediately engage law enforcement to facilitate a process of re-enrollment of the matter. Because remember, it has been struck off roll pending written authorization by the DPP to have it re-enrolled.
4: Right. So, Advocate, I mean, have you at all, or has anyone spoken to the investigating officer? Because I would have thought he and the prosecutor would have worked very closely together and he might have insight into this.
5: As at the time we issued the statement, we had no explanation from either law enforcement or the prosecutor. Hence the decision that has been taken once the NDPP got to know about this.
4: Quite a few of our listeners are saying that this seems to them that at the very least you ought to investigate the possibility that he might have been subject to some kind of intimidation or threat. Is that something that you are at least considering possible?
5: We are unable to even think and speculate on what could have happened in the circumstances where there's no explanation that has been forthcoming. Hence, I'm saying, John, unfortunately, it's unprecedented. In the history of the NPA established in August 1998, it has never happened that a prosecutor does not arrive in court without an explanation resulting in him being convicted of contempt of court, a warrant of arrest issued, sought by the police and the case being struck off.

0: So we are unable to say, we can speculate that this might have happened to him, because in the absence of evidence to what we have, unfortunately, we can't take it any further than that, other than to consider and undertake disciplinary action whilst we work tirelessly to ensure that the matter is re-enrolled.
1: Take us through the process of re-enrolling. I mean, what exactly is involved there, and could there be a set of legal circumstances, Advocate Margo, where the case cannot be re-enrolled? Because certainly the comments made by Mr. Sibanyone, and I'm going on quotes, so he, you know, it's possible that he may say he was misquoted, but he stepped away there saying, well, this proves that he's innocent. I mean, I'm assuming you don't hold that view, both in law or in fact.
0: Of importance, John, is that the magistrate at no stage did she venture into the merits of the case. The matter was enrolled on 12 May. It has now been struck off roll on 18 May, which is 10 days later. So one cannot raise the issue of guilt or otherwise, given the fact that the merits were not dealt with.
1: When somebody, a prosecutor, is involved in a matter like this, that obviously the allegations are very, very serious, extortion, four people are being charged, the prosecutor is dealing with a very popular person, a substantial public figure, do you make any special arrangements for them, for their sense of security? For I realize that what's happened today is absolutely unprecedented, and you can't necessarily plan for that. But do you change the preparations in any way based on the matter and who's in the dock?
0: Indeed, John, we do an assessment, of a security assessment of the case, given right. this high-profile nature, the accused involved, the charges that they are facing, the location of the court, and then make a determination if adequate measures are needed to secure or protect those involved in the matter, not only the prosecutors. So in this instance, there was never an intimation or even an indication that there could be such, as far as we know, in the Office of the National Director. But upon proper and continuous engagement, we don't know what may transpire.
1: How is a prosecutor assigned, Advocate? And you know, as much as you can tell us about the specific decision to assign this prosecutor, would it have been based on a record that he or she had established in dealing with matters of this, let me just call it intensity, both in terms of the profile of the case, but also the matter before the courts and the nature of the charges? Is it allocated by roster? What goes into the decision to say Advocate Marge is going to be the prosecutor for this one?
0: Let me start by outlining the framework that governs how prosecutors operate. The directors of public prosecutors in each division, that is the provinces, decide to prosecute. The national director has an oversight role and a review powers, not powers to prosecute. So it's the DPP that then decides which prosecutor to assign depending on the complexity of the case. When I got, as I am doing the interview now, I don't have information on what informed the decision to allocate right. the prosecutor. I can only speculate that it was because of his expertise and experience.
1: In terms of something that happened on Friday, and I wasn't there, and I'm going on reports, but I would think you've been updated on this, Advocate Marga, that the prosecutor did raise questions about his ability to attend on the Monday. And it became something of a back and forth, with my understanding, Magistrate Tonjeni very much putting her foot down. He said there were other matters he was required to attend to. And she said, no, we proceed on Monday at 9 and we expect you to be there. First of all, are you in the position you are in trying to, you know, manage the fallout? Were you aware of what happened on Friday, and was that handled correctly?
0: We have not reviewed proceedings of Friday.
1: Okay.
0: And this has not come to our attention. it is going to be a continuous process of reflection and interrogating whatever it is that we can lay our hands on as the national office, obviously working closely with the DPP under whose jurisdiction the matter falls.
1: He seemed to be suggesting, and again, I'm very mindful that you don't know the details, but this is merely to frame my question. He seemed to be saying he had other NDPP, NPA business that he needed to attend to. Can you confirm that, you know, there's nobody in Nelspruit who's saying, oh no, but he was here at the court dealing with this matter or that? He's kind of dropped off the face of the earth. I don't mean nobody has heard from him.
0: Yes, no one has heard at the national office, given the fact that, look, this happens in Mpumalanga. We are in Pretoria.
1: Right.
0: And our liaison is the Director of Public Prosecutions, who unfortunately is still looking into the matter and has not provided us a report yet.
1: Right.
0: So what we are doing is informed by the fact that there is a conviction of our colleague, and there's a warrant of arrest out for our colleague. A matter has been struck off the roll.
1: Yes.
0: The far-reaching implications outweigh any other benefit of a doubt we can give to anyone, because in the absence of any explanation, we are left with nothing else but to act on what we have.
1: I just want to then go back, finally, if we could just wrap two points with you, Advocate Marga. I mean, the first is the magistrate, in reaching her decision, was that her only option? I mean, does it necessarily follow that she needed to strike it off the roll, or was that a choice that she made either in her interpretation of the law or her decision about which part of the law to refer to in that decision?
0: The difficulty, John, is that if you look at our statement, there's a line there where we say, we will reflect on this order to see if it was the only legally permissible mechanism within which the magistrate could deal with the matter. Because we're saying, 10 days, can we then safely say a finding of unreasonable delay is fair in the circumstances? That's why we're saying we'll have to reflect on this and explore if legally was there no other option, like postponing the matter to tomorrow or rolling it over to tomorrow. You know, and in the circumstances, we are unable to agree with the order, but there's a conviction, unfortunately.
1: And just finally, the road ahead, I know you've dealt with it before, but if you could be, wouldn't mind going over the ground again, the process for re-enrolling it, and can you confirm that from your side at the NPA, you have no doubts that you're on firm legal grounds to re-enroll the matter? If you could deal with those two points, please.
0: Okay. On firm legal ground indeed, John, because Section 342 capital A of the Criminal Procedure Act that regulates criminal proceedings provides that once a matter is struck off roll by a court in those circumstances, we have a right and authority to re-enroll, but only upon written authorization by the Director of Public Prosecutions within the jurisdiction of the court or the matter. So in this instance, NDPP Advocate Motili conducted the Director of Public Prosecutions and impressed on him to urgently attend to this matter. Now, he has to engage law enforcement and facilitate a re-enrollment of the matter. But before he does that, he needs to satisfy himself now that the matter can be re-enrolled by preparing a written formal authorization that can be produced when the accused are summoned to appear in court or, if possible, are rearrested.
1: Thank you very much to Advocate Mthunzi Marga, Special Director of Public Prosecutions. His thoughts on what's happened out at the Kwaggafontein Magistrates Court. A quite extraordinary day, as he was saying. This has never happened to them before, I can't imagine. It's happened in many courts in South Africa. Lawyers, if you're listening out there, re-enrolling, is it as clear-cut the pathway to getting it back on the roll as Advocate Marga is so confident is the case? You may have another view or a view that backs up what he's just said. Either way, we always enjoy hearing from our legal minds out there. 702 Drive.
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0: You an honorary member of the greatest clip. 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
1: This is EWN.
2: With a wrap of your eyewitness news, I'm Khumbuzile Thabete. Rainwater says its planned maintenance program in parts of Johannesburg, Tshwane and Ekurhuleni is progressing well. The utility says work at the Akenhof and Zwaarskopies pump systems has been completed and both are now pumping at full capacity. Meanwhile, in the city of Tshwane, officials say the water distribution network is gradually recovering. Pumping capacity has been restored to 89%. However, parts of Mamupane, Winterveld and Soshanguve are experiencing irregular supply and low pressure. Officials have urged residents to use water sparingly while reservoirs, towers and pipelines continue to reload and stabilize. The ANC Women's League has endorsed the party's decision for its president, Sisisi Dolashe, to step down. Dolashe appeared at the party's integrity commission regarding the donated Chinese cars she failed to declare and other scandals that led to President Cyril Ramaphosa firing her as social development minister. The commission found her guilty of misconduct in public office. The ANC Women's League held a special national executive committee meeting in Johannesburg to discuss the matter. Still with the ANC, the party has recalled Emfuleni Mayor Sipho Radebe, citing service delivery challenges in the municipality. In a statement, the party says it met with Radebe, who has since stepped down, adding that he has accepted the decision. It says it has also met with the South African Communist Party, which has welcomed the handling of the matter, and that ANC officials share the commitment to reset the municipality and better serve residents. Emfuleni has been under provincial intervention since 2018. The administrator overseeing one of the country's worst-run municipalities says a key move to get it working again is to trim the workforce. The Ditsobotla local municipality in the northwest employs 720 people. However, administrator Kopung Ralikonsane says it only needs 450 people to run efficiently. Ralikonsane was brought in by cabinet to oversee the municipality's day-to-day running after it was placed under administration last year. The city of Cape Town says additional firefighting resources deployed during the warmer months are being stood down. These include 78 seasonal firefighters temporarily employed to support fire and rescue services as part of the city's summer readiness plan. The city says firefighters responded to more than 12,000 vegetation blazes between September last year and the 27th of May this year. More than 25,000 incidents were attended to in total, including vehicle crashes and residential fires. And finally, police are investigating a case of murder and six counts of attempted murder after a shooting in Alexandra, north of Johannesburg. One person was killed and six others wounded in the incident. It's believed two people were arguing and one drew a firearm and opened fire. Your weather, Gauteng can expect partly cloudy and cool conditions with temperatures. Johannesburg starting at 7, picking at 21, Pretoria 11 and 22, Vereeniging 5 and 20. Cape Town will be fine to partly cloudy with moderate southeasterly winds. Temperatures starting at 12 and picking at 23. That's a wrap of your eyewitness news.
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5: Parenting and Parents feature right here on 702 is brought to you by Sanofi, together against RSV. Today in our Parenting and Parents feature, we talk about the importance of public speaking development for young people. And this is something that I think a skill that everybody should have. So a very important conversation. We're joined by my Khodi Khake for this 011-883-0702 and the WhatsApp line 072-702-1702. My Khodi is founder and CEO of Speakingdom. Welcome to the show, my Khodi. Thank you so much for joining us.
6: Good afternoon, Relebogile. It's such an honor to be here this afternoon.
5: Please tell me about Speakingdom and what it's all about.
6: We're a communication skills company that champions impact through the transformative power of communication. And our flagship programs are a workplace readiness program where we're helping young people that are integrating into the workforce to do so with confidence. But we also have a public speaking program where we inculcate that culture of effective, bold, articulate and captivating communication for executives and professionals, as well as our Speak Stars Academy, which is a public speaking program solely for children between the ages of 7 and 17 years of age.
5: When did you recognize, or rather, when did you actually start to see the importance of public speaking no longer being a nice to have? Because you do get kids who naturally don't gravitate in that direction. You start to see at school, some kids will be excelling at like speech festivals, poetry festivals. They are out there. And other kids just don't really have that strength. When did you recognize to say, actually, this is something that's really important for all young people? It shouldn't be dependent on personality type.
6: In fact, it's not something that I recognize on my own accord. It is something that was brought to my awareness by a parent. So in my journey, Relebogile, I started public speaking as that child, the chatterbox in the class who used to do poetry. And by virtue of that,
5: The fact that you said chatterbox, that was my nickname. So same WhatsApp group, Minanawe.
6: Same WhatsApp group, my sister. The child who got into trouble for talking too much. I actually just got a flashback from a moment where in primary school, I was made to eat soap, Relebogile, because I was talking and being disruptive in class. Can you imagine? And as my
5: listen,
6: journey,
5: and it's a skill that you're now getting paid for,
6: right?
5: So everybody who was like, "Yeah, hey, you talk too much. You don't speak enough." Wow!
6: Take that, right? And as my journey would have it, Relebogile, when I was 12 years old, I stood on the stage of a regional poetry festival and I had a panic attack. I blacked out. I was not present and I was overcome by anxiety. And I remember one of the adjudicators at that festival saying, "It's fine, take a seat. Don't worry. Not everyone is meant to be a speaker." But that's just the beginning of it, because from then I developed so much social anxiety. And then years later, almost 3 years later, I received recognition from one of my English teachers who just loved the way that I showed up in my essays in English. And then she trained me to be a junior public speaker in high school. So now what I said in the beginning was I wasn't aware that this is really a need. It became apparent only after the journey, because when I was in matric, I then won a national public speaking competition called the Artia Garfia. And
5: Artia Garfia, look at you, girl.
6: Macy.
5: Yes.
6: And by virtue of that, I then used to receive multiple DMs on social media from parents who said, "Look, we saw you at this contest, or our school recognized you. Please come and help our learners." And as I used to help their children, parents would sit into the sessions and say, "Hey, but I need this. I'm struggling in the boardroom as a senior level manager to articulate my ideas. I think you might need to morph this program into something that we executives can use in the workplace." So that's where the journey really started.
5: And I mean, I think about the fact that the confidence that speaking publicly gives you to do other things. So if, you know, you pointed out the one of just being able to articulate your ideas, being able to articulate your feelings, it is such a critical skill for young people to have. And again, I want us to start, and by us, I mean all of us, including all the listeners, myself and you, to also start reshaping our minds about the fact that we wake up and then there's labels called, well, you're an introvert, therefore. But the skill of speaking up is so important for your survival and for you to excel, whether it's negotiating your salary one day or to be able to say, sorry, this is not great customer service. So I want us to take a break. And when we come back, we're going to chat about what it is you start to teach when it comes to the public speaking and what are the little nuggets that the parents and caregivers and young people listening are that they can take with them to improve. 011-883-0702 and the WhatsApp line 072-702-1702.
3: Parenting and Parents
4: on 702.
5: 18 minutes after 2 o'clock and we continue in our Parenting and Parents feature around the importance of public speaking development for young people. 011-883-0702 and the WhatsApp line 072-702-1702. And please do share your experiences with yourself being a young person, how public speaking and the skill has really just boosted you in life, not just in your career, but also what you see in your children once they start to take up any form of public speaking. We're chatting to Makhodi Khaike, who is founder and CEO of Speakingdom, on this. Makhodi, before we went to the break, I mean, we were obviously just chatting around your own personal journey and how you got into the space. Do you think, because I'm just thinking around the fact that young people have grown up very much connected digitally, but not necessarily in person. Mm. And the interaction that they have almost becomes limited to what happens at school. I mean, back in the day, you would get home from school and then get on your bike and leave the house or whatever the case may be to go and interact with kids. So already the confidence of speaking to people in person, it was forced.
6: Yeah.
5: You know, now you can order online. You don't even have to know what it feels like to go and say, where can I find the 2-ply?
6: Sure. That's so true. And, you know, I see it in the interactions that we have with the learners at Speak Stars Academy. So we have a program where the learners meet every Saturday for 90 minutes. We go through a topic in public speaking and you can see it in their demeanor. Something that we take for granted, something as simple as just introduce yourself to the friends in the class and share something about yourself that you like. Even that tends to be very overwhelming because these children are they rely so much on their devices. They don't have the ability to socialize. They are not even encouraged by parents. And I remember one of the learners saying in her final speech, she said, I think it's time we put our phones down. I think it's time that we interact more even with our parents around the dinner table. Let's put our phones down and share just a mere how was your day. And that builds up their confidence for those big moments where it really matters. But it really starts with the interpersonal social communication skills.
5: So what is the starting point once children or young people come to this academy? So we're dealing with young people aged, what, 7 to 17. So yes, we're already talking primary school up until high school. What is the starting point? Like, where do you even begin with this group that are all at different levels?
6: So we all start with our foundational course, and this is Introductions to Confidence. And it doesn't matter whether you're a chatterbox or whether you prefer to be in the background, whether you're termed as shy according to society. But in our Foundations of Confidence class, we teach children, number one, what is your signature sound? And what that means is, even for a child that is a chatterbox, that is confident, if they don't know what their unique identifier is, if they don't know how to go about grounding themselves in society, who am I? It's easy for them to lose their voice. So remember, I mentioned a story about how I lost my voice on a stage in a public speaking competition. Mm-hmm. It's not because I was shy, it's because in that very same competition, there was a girl who was robust with a rich, resonant voice. I knew I was confident, but when I looked at her, I thought, my goodness, I surely cannot top that. I don't belong here. So in our Foundations of Confidence, we teach you to learn your signature sound. And that is what makes you unique. That is what makes your voice unique. That is what makes your presentation style unique. Because we don't want children that leave the academy and all have the very same method or mode of delivery. They need to be able to stand out there and just be themselves. And apart from the confidence boosting and teaching them their signature sound, we then end the three-month foundation course with a culmination presentation assessment day, where they then speak, do their speeches in front of their parents as well as their families. So you might find that there's a chatterbox who's never had the right platform. She's never had, or he has never had, the right platform to bring forth that gift that is inside of them. So through the training that we do in this 3 months, they then have an audience for the very first time that can sit and listen to their idea that is worth sharing with the world.
5: What do you see as they start to take on all of this information? I think the part about the signature sound, it's just the perfect metaphor to what all of us go through in our lives of navigating who we are. And that signature will obviously reflect who you are. But what do you start to notice first change in these young people?
6: We start to notice self-belief. We often walk around life being given labels. In the Black community, for some of us growing up, you were told when you're a chatterbox, horoa pa pa, you think you know too much. And for a shy child, you're told, especially in this visibility economy, you're told that being shy is not going to take you anywhere in life. You need to be visible. You must just be out there. So we start to notice a level of self-belief that is developed, because a child then realizes that even if I am a chatterbox, I can channel my energy in the right way. Even if I am shy and reserved and quiet, when the mic turns to me, when I am afforded an opportunity, then I can speak. And it gives them also the self-belief as shy children to be comfortable just being shy. You know, there's nothing wrong with being shy. There's nothing wrong with being shy, because then what children learn, they believe, they learn to believe to be the observers in the room. So they begin to become comfortable with observing. And then you'll see when you say, okay, so what do you think about what we're discussing? They've already made so many assessments, and they just have the belief and the courage to share it.
5: Sure, and I think that is quite a critical one, as you said, having the belief and the courage to share it. There is a WhatsApp here that says, Joe, the way my shorty smile is lovely and her hype person in studio with her is looking after her well. Two phones recording the interview. How lovely to see. Thank you so much to YouTube. Indeed, you definitely can tune in to YouTube on the 702 channel, and you can stream and get to observe what it is that we are doing in studio, even though I'm not in studio at the moment in our Joburg studios. But we've got a voice note coming through on 072-702-1702.
7: Good afternoon, Rilebohile. What a great show. Thank you so much. I'm a parent of a university going girl. She recently, about a month ago, she completely shut down when she was meant to present her work at university. And she gave me a call to say she was completely demoralized because, she could not do it. She had prepared everything, but when it came to presentation, she just went flat, and she could not say anything in front of other, kids. So she was so worried, and then I had to give whatever advices that I had to give. So with my little knowledge of public speaking, but Yeah, it's actually a very important issue, I think, in our today's life. Thank you, Lebohile.
8: I think being able to introduce yourself, to order a meal in a restaurant, to make a phone call are basic life skills, and yet so many teenagers don't know the basics. I feel like this program needs to be in every single school.
5: Sure. Thank you so, so much. Makodi, what do you say to those voice notes?
6: Well, thank you to Daddy. I didn't get his name, but the dad to the young varsity girl who froze on the stage. That is such a universal human experience, and I'm grateful that she had a present father who could calm her anxieties after that, what sounds like a moment that you feel you'll never recover from. But I want to say to that young girl, if she is listening and if Daddy's still listening, to share this message with her. One of the most remarkable ways that you can calm your nervous system down before you speak is just simply saying to yourself, I am not in danger. I'm just having a conversation, a meaningful one at that, with my colleagues and my peers. It is important, but I'm not in danger. I think the reason why that is important is because we are geared for social acceptance. It's studies upon studies, and one of them that I want to quote is Maslow's hierarchy of needs. In Maslow's hierarchy of needs, psychologist Abraham Maslow links our need for love and belonging to what drives and motivates us. So the minute you're standing in front of an audience delivering a presentation, you feel...
5: So I wanted to take a break, and when we come back, we're going to chat about what it is you start to teach when it comes to the public speaking, and what are the little nuggets that the parents and caregivers and young people listening are that they can take with them to improve. 011-883-0702 and the WhatsApp line 072-702-1702.
3: Parenting and Parents
4: on 702.
5: 21 minutes to 3 o'clock. We unfortunately did get the news while trying to get in touch with Dr. Chris Smith that he will be unable to connect with us over the seas. So we will be continuing with our Parenting and Parents feature as we talk about public speaking. Your calls, 011-883-0702 and the WhatsApp line, 072-702-1702. And we continue with our guest, Makodi Khaike, who's founder and CEO of Speakingdom. Now, Makodi, before we went to the news, you were responding to the voice notes from the listeners. The second one was of the lady saying that it's a life skill to be able to, you know, order something or, you know, request something. You were about to respond to that.
6: I was, and it's such a relevant comment that she made in light of the work we do. And I'd like to take this moment to speak about our Speak Stars contest and where that emanates. It's really from the backdrop of what the listener said. We're in a society where children learn how to recite Shakespeare. So by the time they leave matric, they can recite certain things, but do they have the critical skill of doing one of three things when they enter into any field and any industry? Do they have the skill to advocate for themselves? Do they have the skill to advocate for an idea? And thirdly, do they have the skill to advocate on behalf of other people? That is the trajectory of effective communication. It gives the child the confidence to do all those three things. And what we are doing through our Speak Stars contest is giving children the access, even those from marginalized communities, to have a platform. And we do this through a public speaking contest open to the children between ages 7 and 17 years old. We recently just closed our online auditions, and those children who've made it into our finals that stand a chance to being the Speak Star of 2026 will then be invited to a workshop on the 30th of May where we were there training them. So some of them have submitted videos and you can see this child has a lot of potential, but there's no structure in the speech that they're delivering. Some of them have great structure, but they hold back in terms of their body language. So SpeakStars contest is an opportunity for children from all across Johannesburg and Pretoria for this year, especially children from townships. I'm from Tembisa, so I know the challenges that those young learners are grappling with English not being their first language. So through this contest, they

0: Hi, Lebogile, I've been through what you're talking about. I'm a pensioner today, but from my childhood, from my, I could say like my teenage, I was, let me say, an introvert. I couldn't speak even if I was within a group of friends. I'd be the one quiet. Okay, it went on. I joined the debate team at work at high school in order to maybe, you know, improve my skills of being able to speak up. That didn't work very well, you know, at school, how kids can be teasing one another and whatever. I quit. And then I started working. Okay. And as I developed within the company, now I was managing a team. And the team that I managed, the department that I managed, was involved in a lot of projects. So I had to attend a lot of project meetings. Relevogile, I would sit in that meeting. I wouldn't be able to say boo or bah. I would have questions. I would have answers to the discussions, but I just couldn't say a word. Whenever I got out to a meeting, I would beat myself to say, but why didn't you say this? Why didn't you say this? And somebody else ended saying this. Relevogile, I beat myself so many times until one day I said, I'm going to say something. Whatever it is, I'm just going to say something.
1: Yes. Yes.
0: And that's how I built myself up. And eventually I was so fluent, confident, you know, and happy. And people were amazed when I told them that I was an introvert. And another thing is, I then became the product trainer at a credit bureau, and I was training the staff nationally on new products. But the one thing I can tell you, before you stand there and give a speech or a lecture or whatever, it's scary. Although you know your subject, but you feel uncomfortable, and I would actually have a runny tummy. But
1: I'm actually glad you said that, Nomsa, because I think people forget that the way speaking publicly can be so scary that it manifests physically. You actually have the sweaty palms. You actually have your stomach can become bubbly guts. You have the drying out of the saliva. Now suddenly all of these things are happening. My Cody, we need to take a break. When we come back, I'd love to hear your thoughts on Nomsa's call. And I see your messages 0727021702, or give us a call, Audible 1-883-0702.
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1: 3:10, if you're tuning in and you're like, isn't it supposed to be the Naked Scientist? We're unable to get a Dr. Chris on the line for today, but our guest for Parenting and Parents feature, my colleague, that we're taking serious advantage of, has graciously remained with us, founder and CEO of Speakingdom. I don't believe anything is by accident, my colleague, so it was meant to be. 011-883-0702 and the WhatsApp line 072-702-1702, as we speak about the importance of public speaking development for young people. Makodi, chat to me just in response to the previous caller who was sharing about beating themselves up that they didn't say or they could have said, and then they started to improve on that skill and it started to truly change their life and their career.
3: Lebogile, I would like for Nomsa and any of her colleagues and all the South Africans listening to acknowledge that this is a shared human experience. In fact, 75% of people globally would rather die than

0: deliver a speech, a pitch, or a presentation. There was research that was done by a neuroscientist who ventures into neuropsychology, trying to find out what are these fears that we have around public speaking. And in her research, she uncovered that when people are at a funeral, they would much rather be in the casket, going 6 feet under, than to be the person on the podium, on the lectern, delivering the eulogy or any words of comfort to the family. Oh. So that is the extent of the fear. It's a shared human. It's 75% of people globally, surely. That's millions and billions of people that share this experience. And I love what she said, that she then worked on improving this because her career depended on it. That's why we do the work that we do at Speakingdom. So we have various audiences. The one that I've been speaking at length about is our youth audience, the Speak Stars, but we also work with professionals and executives as well as junior level employees. And at the level at which you are in the workplace, there are really three big categories of speaking skills that you need to learn. And at the entry level as an intern, you need to learn the skill of introducing yourself and advocating for who you are. Because you've just come into the workplace, you need to then learn the skill of being visible, showing up, speaking up in meetings, showing that you're a part of this growing team. Number two, you then advance into senior or middle level management. This is where you need to be seen to be able to translate messages for your team who are your subordinates. But you also need to have the competence, the capability, and the confidence to translate those messages upwards to the executive. Then we get to the third and final level, which Nomsa spoke about. She was at the executive level, but she didn't have the ability to lead her team effectively, especially to communicate well with them. And at that executive level, you need the skill of showing up even when you're under pressure. And one of the ways to learn that skill is to harness what we call in public speaking your executive presence. Executive presence is that thing that we feel, that aura that is just surrounding you when you walk into a room. Doesn't quite have a name to it, but we all know there are certain people like Relebogile. When she's here, I feel energy, I feel vibrance. And some people have a stoic, graceful poise of energy. So executive presence allows you as an executive, even under uncertainty, to be able to communicate with a team. So at all these levels, do you realize that all of these are communication skills? They are public speaking related, but they relate very intimately to the stage of your career development at which you are in.
1: And I think what you are raising and explaining the different levels is so, so powerful. We've got a voice note that's come through on 0727021702.
2: Afternoon, Relebogile. Anonymous here. Listen, I am working in the government organization. In particular, let me just say the law enforcement division. So I'm in communication currently. So yeah, man, you know, this is one of the interesting topics because, you know, when you are in the communication or marketing field, you are expected to do some presentations as well as the public speaking, you know. So I just want to ask your guest there if they can assist even the adults, because I hear you're only talking about the young people. So, but I just want to know if you guys can also assist adults to improve on their communication skills and presentation. Thank you.
1: perfect voice note to wrap the conversation up on, because Manga in Beggar's Dal was also asking for contact information, saying that they've got two daughters, 7 and 17 years old. So let's wrap it up there. What is the website? How can people get in touch to get assistance with the skill?
0: So just to answer Anonymous's question, we do offer programs for professionals and executives. So please come and visit our website at www.speakingdom.co.za. Speak Stars Academy is the youth program, and all our other professional and executive programs are under our public speaking tab. Then you can get hold of us on all the social media platforms at speakingdom_ZA, as well as on WhatsApp 068-434-7769.
1: Makhodi, thank you so, so much for your time and for sticking around with us just to have this really important conversation. That's Makhodi Khaike, who is founder and CEO of Speakingdom. Head over to the website and you'll be able to check out some of the other work that they are doing.
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1: Time for the car feature on 702 Afternoons with me, Lebogile Mabotja, brought to you by Stellantis South Africa. Now, in our car feature for today, Nicolo is back in the building, and you know what he does is our technical car expert. He answers all of your technical car issues on 011-883-0702 and the WhatsApp line 072-702-1702. But before that, we're going to chat the do's and don'ts of driving an automatic transmission. Nicole, how are you doing?
5: Hi, Rebekele. All good in yourself?
1: I'm doing well. I feel like I haven't spoken to you in months.
5: Yeah, almost so pleased to meet you, but yes.
1: Yes, it's been that long. All right, so what do we need to know regarding driving an automatic?
5: So we know that automatics are the way to go. The market is moving that way. Even in our budget cars now, we're getting automatic transmissions. And I suppose it's all to do with traffic and maybe we're getting a bit lazy and so on. But I think we've got a few bad traits with automatic transmissions that I wanted to discuss. Now, the first one I want to discuss is if you park on an incline with an automatic, you drive automatic, do you also pull off the handbrake or you just put it in park?
1: I don't have a handbrake. Do we have handbrakes in cars?
5: So, some of the modern cars have got an automatic handbrake.
1: It's like a finger thing. Yes, it's an automatic handbrake. So you just tap and then it goes off or on when needed.
5: Correct. So many cars got electronic handbrakes. Some of them are still manual. You have to tap or you have to, and some of them obviously got the old handbrake lever. The thing is, when you put your vehicle in the park function, it won't roll away because there's a little lever, they call it the parking pull, which engages with your transmission so that it actually locks it and prevents it from rolling away. But that park function was never designed to actually carry the mass of the vehicle on an incline. So especially if you're in a bucky, if you're on a bucky, it's heavily loaded, you park on an incline, just put it in park and go away. That parking pull, that little lever can break off, your vehicle can roll away, it can be big trouble. And you will also hear, if you've done it incorrectly, once you try to get it into drive again, so you're from park to drive, you can sometimes hear a massive clunking sound that happens. That's that little lever trying to dislodge itself because it was under such load when it was put in park. So the right way to do it is on an incline, when you're on the brakes, first engage the handbrake and then put it in park and then switch it off. And that will give that that little parking pull, that little lever on the transmission, a much easier time. So that's the first tip that we all need to be aware of.
1: Hold on, Nicole. So wait, the thing we learned at driving school, which obviously we were doing it in manual, but the handbrake came last. You're saying we must not do it at the end?
5: No. You should actually engage your handbrake first and then put it in park in automatic. So that just basically relieves the stress. You'll find that if you try to engage and drive, when you hear that clunk, it's actually an ugly sound and you hear Now, I've definitely put this transmission under some stress. The other question I have for you is towing an automatic vehicle. So with the manuals, it was quite easy. If you had to tow your vehicle, you can go in neutral, and then you can... The first thing is to get an automatic transmission in neutral. It's quite something if the engine isn't running. You can check your owner's manual. There's always a way to do it. It might be a little panel next to the gear shifter that you have to remove, and you pull a little lever or a little cable, and it will actually get the parking into neutral, or the transmission into neutral. But the question is, can you actually then tow that vehicle? Now, the short answer is read your owner's manual before you attempt this, because in general, not. Automatic transmissions does not like to be towed in neutral with the engine not running. The reason for that is that the engine running, there's normally a pump that needs to run that provides the circulation of the automatic transmission fluid. And if that's not happening, you can actually damage your transmission severely by trying to tow it. Some of the manuals will tell you can tow it maybe for a short distance at speeds of less than, say, 30 kilometers per hour. And that's basically for emergency situations. You just need to move the vehicle from a dangerous place to somewhere else that is close. It's not designed to tow the vehicle home now. So that's why you will see so many flatbed trucks on the road with vehicles on the back. They're mostly all with obviously with automatic transmissions, and obviously that's the safest way of transporting a vehicle as well. So please do not tow a vehicle with an automatic transmission. If you have to, say for example you've got a bucky, what you can do if you're in a nasty situation is if you can remove the rear prop shaft, then at least you basically disconnected the transmission from the rear wheels, and you can actually then tow it safely. But yeah, in general, please do not tow with an auto transmission. The last a vehicle fitted with an auto transmission, towing with it is obviously a different story. Last question I have for you: if you had a traffic light and you're in drive or stop start driving, do you go for neutral when you're stationary and then put it in drive again when you pull away so that you can save fuel? Is that what you do?
1: No. Is that what I'm supposed to do, Nicole? It sounds like you're giving me a lot of work.
5: Please don't do it. That's why you bought the automatic in the first place.
1: So you never have to fiddle with anything.
5: Yes. Yeah. So I've got a question the other day of a person saying, yeah, but remember the vehicle is sort of in the creep mode, where you're in drive, so you put your foot on the brake, and if you let go, it will inch forward. And it feels like when you put it in neutral, that creep is gone, so that's less stress on the engine and the transmission, so hopefully it will save some fuel. Now, automatic transmission is designed for that creep mode, especially if it's torque converter type. We haven't discussed the different types, but especially torque converter type. And the fuel that you will save is so minimal that it's not worth doing that manual effort of going to neutral and drive again. And also remember that shifting mechanism of your auto transmission, the actual lever, was never designed as a manual to do 100 shifts per drive cycle. It was supposed to go into drive and then stay there. So you'll probably wear out that lever and the mechanism itself, and that will cost you way more than the little bit of fuel that you may be saved.
1: All right, Nico, we need to take a quick break. When we come back, we get to all of the questions that are coming through, 011-883-0702, and the WhatsApp line, 072-702-1702.
4: 702.
3: The car feature.
1: 8 minutes to 3 o'clock, and we continue with our car feature. Nicole Lowell, technical car expert, is with us to take all of your questions. 011-883-0702 and the WhatsApp line 072-702-1702. Jordan asks, Nicole, could you ask with a manual to park with handbrake or the gear? That's from Jordan.
5: Yeah, so I would say in a manual vehicle with a manual transmission, it's always better to park with a handbrake and also select first gear. And that's just double safety, because obviously what you're doing by selecting first gear, you're connecting the engine still to the wheels. The engine is not turning, so it's actually standing against the compression, because you never know when a handbrake fails or the handbrake's not strong enough. So parking in gear with a manual transmission is always a good idea.
1: Okay, so we are answered there. Tabo says, is it safe to tow said automatic car if it is front wheel drive and front wheels are off the ground?
5: Yeah, that is fine, because then obviously the front wheels aren't turning, the transmission aren't turning, engines aren't turning. So that's fine. You get some of these, they call it like a Mobi jack system, where the driven wheels are taken off the ground, but the non-driven wheels are still on the ground and still turning while towing. In that case, it's perfectly fine.
1: Okay, we've got a voice note on 072-702-1702.
6: Hi, nice show as always. A question for Nicole. I drive a 2013 Kia Sorato SX 2-liter automatic. It is a bit of an old car, almost close to 305,000 kilometers on it. I've had issues with my aircon for the last 4 years or so, where my aircon is temperamental. Sometimes it works, sometimes it doesn't. Sometimes it finishes. I've had to refill it multiple times over short periods. And when I engage it, sometimes it just doesn't go on at all. Sometimes it does. And because it's a black car, it's very uncomfortable when the aircon doesn't work. I've tried refilling it. I've tried servicing it. I've tried flushing it. I've taken it to an aircon specialist. No one can get it right. The only thing I haven't explored is whether there's a certain belt in my engine that is responsible for the aircon, or putting the aircon pump on. Is that something that Nicole's ever heard of before, that there's a belt issue that causes issues with the aircon?
1: Ooh, interesting one, Nicole.
5: So with the aircon on that a year model vehicle, I would suspect that the aircon compressor is driven by the auxiliary belt at the front of the engine. So that auxiliary belt will run over multiple pulleys. The aircon compressor is one of them, and it will always spin. What you actually hear when you sometimes click the aircon on button, you hear a clicking sound. It will actually engage a clutch on that pulley, which will then translate to the compressor actually turning. Otherwise, the compressor won't be turning and that clutch is only freewheeling. So that is the engagement and disengagement of the compressor, which is obviously the unit that will cause the air to cool down, because that pumps your refrigerant around the closed loop circuit. Now, you mentioning that you have to regas all the time, that means there must be a leak somewhere. So remember, when you actually activate aircon from inside the cabin, there's a few entry conditions that must be perfect or met before the aircon will actually operate. And one is, it's got quite a few sensors on there. So it's got a sensor to measure the gas pressure. So if the gas pressure is low, it will not activate the aircon. There's also temperature sensors and so on. So unfortunately, the only thing that you can do is take it again, but I wouldn't take it to the same aircon specialist, because obviously they weren't up to the task. But there must be a leak somewhere. I'm guessing that the gas is leaking out. It's a low pressure, and that's why it won't engage. It can sometimes be something electrical, like a solenoid or a fuse, that will also not allow it to actually engage to the compressor. But an aircon specialist that's worth their salt should be able to find all those things out. So if it's temperamental, there's definitely something going on which I need to find out.
1: Okay, thank you so much for that question. Here is another one coming from Sabelo in Pretoria. Sabelo, go ahead.
7: Good afternoon, 702. Yes, I just want to find out, with the automatic, the function of 2 and this L, what are the function of these two things? Because in most cases, obviously, we use the D to drive. So when do you get to use the 2 and the lower gear?
5: So when you go into the drive mode, that is for general driving, and it's programmed to select the right gear. But the low settings are normally for when you're in towing and you want the transmission to select a lower gear. So it will be higher engine speeds to give you more power in a towing situation. But obviously don't go into those L settings when you're just driving around, because you will have a heavier fuel consumption, because it will actually keep onto the gears longer. So that's the only reason why it's there. It's basically to tell the transmission, hold onto the gears longer. Sometimes if it's like a second, you can actually select that second and it will keep it in second gear. It will not upshift. But that's all for when you need the power, when you're towing and so on. General driving, don't worry about it.
1: Thank you so, so much, Sabela, for your question. And thank you so much, Nicolo, for answering everybody's car questions. We will keep them for the next time Nicole is with us.
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1: With a wrap of your eyewitness news, I'm Khumbuzile Tabete. Rainwater says its planned maintenance program in parts of Johannesburg, Tshwane and Ekurhuleni is progressing well. The utility says work at the Akenhof and Zwaarskopies pump systems has been completed and both are now pumping at full capacity. Meanwhile, in the city of Tshwane, officials say the water distribution network is gradually recovering. Pumping capacity has been restored to 89%. However, parts of Mabopane, Winterveld and Soshanguve are experiencing irregular supply and low pressure. Officials have urged residents to use water sparingly while reservoirs, towers and pipelines continue to reload and stabilize. The ANC Women's League has endorsed the party's decision for its president, Sisisi Dolashe, to step down. Dolashe appeared at the party's integrity commission regarding the donated Chinese cars she failed to declare and other scandals that led to President Cyril Ramaphosa firing her as social development minister. The commission found her guilty of misconduct in public office. The ANC Women's League held a special national executive committee meeting in Johannesburg to discuss the matter. Still with the ANC, the party has recalled Emfuleni Mayor Sipho Radebe, citing service delivery challenges in the municipality. In a statement, the party says it met with Radebe, who has since stepped down, adding that he has accepted the decision. It says it has also met with the South African Communist Party, which has welcomed the handling of the matter, and that ANC officials share the commitment to reset the municipality and better serve residents. Emfuleni has been under provincial intervention since 2018. The administrator overseeing one of the country's worst-run municipalities says a key move to get it working again is to trim the workforce. The Ditsobotla local municipality in the northwest employs 720 people. However, administrator Kobong Ralikonsane says it only needs 450 people to run efficiently. Ralikonsane was brought in by cabinet to oversee the municipality's day-to-day running after it was placed under administration last year. The city of Cape Town says additional firefighting resources deployed during the warmer months are being stood down. These include 78 seasonal firefighters temporarily employed to support fire and rescue services as part of the city's summer readiness plan. The city says firefighters responded to more than 12,000 vegetation blazes between September last year and the 27th of May this year. More than 25,000 incidents were attended to in total, including vehicle crashes and residential fires. And finally, police are investigating a case of murder and six counts of attempted murder after a shooting in Alexandra, north of Johannesburg. One person was killed and six others wounded in the incident. It's believed two people were arguing and one drew a firearm and opened fire. Your weather, Gauteng can expect partly cloudy and cool conditions with temperatures. Johannesburg starting at 7, picking at 21, Pretoria 11 and 22, Vereeniging 5 and 20. Cape Town will be fine to partly cloudy with moderate southeasterly winds. Temperatures starting at 12 and picking at 23. That's a wrap of your Eyewitness News.
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4: 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There's always something interesting going on in money. There might well be something that's relevant, if not to you, but to someone in your life, someone on a WhatsApp group near you. Please, forward the podcast to them and share some of the insights with them. Might well help them out, help them to make a difficult decision. To start, some of the stories that we thought were important from the week that was. In the U.S. Senate, confirming Kevin Walsh as the new chair of the Federal Reserve. One of the most powerful roles in the federal government, holds enormous sway over the economy. Loads of questions about whether he's just the man of the US President Donald Trump and what this is going to mean for interest rates in the United States, and particularly as inflation there is really picking up. Here, our unemployment rate rising again to 32.7%. That's in the first quarter of the year. And just a reminder of how many people we have who can't get jobs in the formal economy. And the president, Cyril Ramaphosa, not quite a family meeting, but certainly an address to the nation, saying he will not resign over the Pala-Pala issue. And that's despite the Constitutional Court ruling last week that Parliament must restart that process. We'll see how all of that plays out. Tonight, we bring you a mixture of stories from the world of money from the week that was. In Business Unusual this week, we explored why employee well-being actually makes your business more productive. We spoke to Guy Chenels, the Chief Commercial Officer at Discovery Corporate and Employee Benefits, about how well-being can be a multiplier of investment and can really make a difference for your workers and in the end for your bottom line. I mean, when we talk about the well-being of employees, two big things stand out for me. The one is their physical and mental health, and the other is how stressed they're feeling. And the stress, I'm not talking about work stress, that's easy for a company to manage. I'm really talking about personal stress and, in fact, financial stress, debt. How important are these issues for worker productivity?
5: Good evening, Stephen. Crucial. And in fact, both of those pillars are very often linked. It's not hard to imagine scenarios in your own life or those around you where your financial stress is impacting on your mental health, your physical health, or vice versa. You know, a physical condition leading to deterioration in two of the others. And it is possibly the most kind of pernicious problem that people don't have good solutions for. Companies don't have kind of tools they can take off the shelf and apply to. We started really getting into it because our own Discovery people team came to us asking for help. They've tried lots of things, they've made some impact, but it really hurts a company when a large minority, sometimes even a majority of employees, are really financially stressed. Impacts all sorts of things, from productivity to turnover to even theft and fraud. So it's a really big problem.
4: And I mean, the company can't, I mean, in most cases, can't just pay you more money. And so there's actually almost nothing you can do. All I suppose you can do is, what you can do actually is provide guidance and maybe, you know, sort of counseling.
5: And that's always been the approach. And I think a number of people have tried to do that. A number of service providers have come into the industry trying to do that. What's challenging about that is two things. The one is people very often aren't aware of or kind of don't take up the things that are available to them. There's perhaps just simply not enough incentive for them to kind of, you know, get out of themselves and access learning, educational content, coaching, etc. The second is that many people are in such dire straits that the thought of trying to climb the mountain is too overwhelming. Even if they are equipped with some tools for how to do it, it is too overwhelming. And so we've been looking for ways to actually help people, put money as well as kind of financial education resources to work to help someone actually, you know, dig themselves out of the hole that they're in.
4: I know, I mean, the other big thing is health. Now, there's some things that companies can do. I've been in a Santon office when the company literally provided a free lunch. It wasn't an office I worked in, but it was very healthy, and I could see what the company was doing there. I'm lucky enough to work in a Santon office that actually has a gym. It's free for all employees. I haven't used it, Guy, but that's a different story. Do those interventions really make much of a difference? I mean, they cost a company very little on the bottom line.
5: Yeah. You know, it's very hard to answer that question categorically. I'll tell you, the framework that we use to think about it, which I think is useful, is all of those things which you might categorize as kind of well-being spend. They fit conceptually not as, you know, another thing that you do to try and get better results as a sort of HR community. But they fit as the multiplier of all the other things you're doing. So you already do a whole lot around performance management, culture, recruitment, retention, etc. And all of that effort must pass through people in order to get to business performance. Passes through actual people. And if those people are a little bit less well or a lot less well, all of your efforts are dissipated. Or vice versa, if the people are kind of at 100% of their holistic well-being, all of those efforts are multiplied as to their kind of maximum degree. So well-being efforts actually multiply or dissipate, whether you have them or not, all the other things that you're doing. And so those examples, you try to do clever things that can kill two birds with one stone. So for example, if you're providing gym and meal benefits at the work of at the office place, you're both providing a well-being benefit and you're providing a reason for people to come to the office, which may be another strategic aim that you have as an organization. So they're sort of doing two things at the same time. But you're hoping that the people that that particular intervention is impacting are a little bit, some of them a lot better off. And for each person who is more well, you're getting more for every rand that you spend on that person. So kind of conceptually, that's where I like to think about well-being.
4: Is it right that actually when it comes to physical well-being, a small group of people can actually end up costing you quite a lot, and you would want to identify that group? The problem is you can't tap them on the shoulder. I mean, you really can't tap them on the shoulder, guy, and say you need to go to the gym. You need to manage it in a very different way.
5: Yes. That principle, you may be leaning on kind of the Pareto effect, this idea that in any population, there's actually a small group that drive the results of that whole population. For better or worse, actually, in any organization, there's probably 10 or 20 people who are making the biggest positive impact in that organization. But equally, there are, say, 10 or 20% of your people who are the most unwell. They're having, obviously, they're sort of not holding their part of the line as well as they could, but they're having a deleterious impact on the people and areas around them that rely on them in the organization. They're costing you money. And so finding ways to get those people to self-select into easily accessible initiatives that help them is, I suppose, the kind of key challenge for people. One way to help you do this, by the way, without, as you say, sort of tapping people on the shoulder, is using the data that comes out of the kind of products and services you provide to your employees more effectively. So, you know, for example, you'll have healthcare data coming out of the sort of health scheme or health benefits that you provide to members. The same is true, perhaps, for an employee assistance program that you provide. What you can do, depending on who you're working with, is use that data to give you more targeted information. So, for example, to say, well, you've got a serious mental well-being problem in the over 55s female population. Now, you know that that's only 30 people in your organization, but you can hold a webinar and focus it on in the kind of branding, marketing, et cetera, to women as they approach their later years, you know. And so you can make it feel more personalized, make it feel to those people that they should pay attention because it's not a sort of company-wide email. It's something kind of targeting them. And those sorts of things kind of multiply the effectiveness of whatever intervention you're looking to bring into the organization. And there are many things that you can do, actually, to target the drivers of risk. The key thing is having the data and the insights to know what is particularly driving risk in your organization and what are the kind of subpopulation groups where it would be most impactful if you were to get in front of them and offer them something.
4: Guy Chenil there, the Chief Commercial Officer at Discovery Corporate and Employee Benefits, highlighting why healthier, more engaged workers translate into stronger, more resilient business performance.
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4: In How I Make My Money, Craig Shapiro, an executive in the intellectual property practice at DNS, he explained why intellectual property had emerged as one of the most powerful strategic assets in the modern economy. And he looked at worrying numbers that show so many of our firms are still undervaluing intellectual property. They don't recognize what they owned, how to commercialize it, and to properly protect the idea that actually drives their growth. Craig Shapiro. So copyright used to mean, when I was, you know, at school, I'm a little older than you, it used to mean, here is a book of information, there's copyright in that. It was easy to see if someone had stolen someone's book, had plagiarized the information, and that was copyright, and you could see who belonged to what, what belonged to who. That's changed fundamentally to the point where I can't even tell you if content that I read on a daily basis is generated by a human or not. Have I summed up the change accurately?
6: So I think you have summed up the change in technology, but what's interesting is the laws, the rules don't change. And I think that's what a lot of people are coming to terms with. They think if it's online, if it's through AI, then the rules don't apply. And we've seen a lot of pitfalls. We're seeing a lot of cases around the world. But the rules certainly do apply. And interestingly, the South African Copyright Act, and that's just one very small part of the global universe of intellectual property. But the South African Copyright Act is actually weirdly probably the best geared of any of the copyright acts to deal with artificial intelligence, notwithstanding that it's a 1978 act. And so we find ourselves in a strange position where there's been a big push to update the act, while at the same time, when it comes to artificial intelligence, our laws are actually quite strong. And so what we're seeing is a lot of copyright owners trying to figure out ways to police work online, and it becomes an increasingly difficult problem. But what's great about online is there's a digital paper trail. So it's much easier to track someone downloading something or creating something on artificial intelligence platforms than it would be a teacher in a school photocopying a textbook. And so enforcement is actually much easier to trace. And so there's been some clever advancement in that space, digital watermarking, tracking metadata. But so as much as the world has changed, the rules still apply. And I think what I'm seeing, a lot of big corporates are struggling to come to terms with this and falling foul and getting whacked from letters of demand left, right, and center.
4: Okay, because there was this wonderful phrase, information wants to be free. As a journalist, I kind of obviously believe this. It may want to be free, but everywhere you will still find it in chains. Is that right?
6: So it comes to the fundamental ideology of why intellectual property laws came into an existence. And if you go all the way back to the Declaration of Independence, the fundamental idea is not to create chains. It's to encourage sharing. And pretty much globally, what IP laws around the world are designed to do is encourage people to share ideas, and that furthers art and industry. And so what it does is this body of law gives you a limited monopoly to commercialize and an incentive to try and encourage you to share. But what we've seen historically is some of the most valuable forms of IP are kept secret. And I think that is really where the world is shifting. So the chains are self-imposed, but the most valuable IP in the world today, and I'm, you know, if you look at even back to the Coca-Cola recipe, but now the Google search algorithm, OpenAI's algorithms, these are trade secrets. They're not registered anywhere. You're not going to find them recorded somewhere. And that gives them perpetual protection, but we lose out because they don't share it. And so interestingly, in a world which has encouraged sharing of ideas and information, the major players have kept everything secret.
4: So, I mean, what I always find quite strange about that is that if someone were to recreate just through trial and error, or to, you know, if you were Coke's competitor and you just put lots of money at it to try and recreate a formula for Coca-Cola, there'll be no protection for Coca-Cola if that happened.
6: So, interestingly, correct. And it's one of actually the frailties in copyright law is that if I sit down today and I never had access to J.K. Rowling's works and I write the entire body of Harry Potter, the entire Harry Potter series, I haven't infringed her copyright because there needed to be some element of copying. So there is, by definition and necessarily, there is a limitation. There's no IP protection for ideas or concepts. And this, you know, I say this to people about two or three times a week and they're floored by it because everyone comes to me and says, how do I protect the idea? But that's against the principle of what IP law is meant to be, which is to try and encourage competition and growth in art and industry.
4: It's fascinating because years ago, there's a wonderful author called Jasper Ford, who sadly doesn't write the sort of books that he used to write, that are kind of fantastical. I mean, they involve lawyers in a croquet tournament. And he was asked, I think, by Jenny Chris Williams on this radio station, have you read the J.K. Rowling books, Harry Potter, because they're quite similar. And he said, no, my publisher has told me I'm not allowed to. And that was why. They were very different, and he went in different directions, and they're still amazing books, but... So, I mean, that would have been a protection.
6: Yeah. And what we've seen, unfortunately, you see it a lot in the music space, yeah. And you see it increasingly in other areas of IP law, is something known as lawfare. And there's an entire industry now of patent trolls who buy patents and litigate on it, and it's cheaper for someone to settle than to fight it. And so... there has been an abuse of the legal process. It's certainly contrary to the ideology, but, you know, that is commerce. People are going to take an advantage whenever they can.
4: Okay, so in AI and information, where do you see the big disputes now? What are the kind of issues that are leading to disputes? I suppose to put it another way, where's everyone going wrong?
6: So there's two main areas where we're seeing disputes. One is in the input. And so famously, Anthropic, who produced Claude, they lost a case recently because they had pirated digital books to train their LLM. And the court found that piracy, even for training purposes, was not acceptable. Now, the problem that you have is once you've trained the model, you've polluted the water. You can't unscramble that egg. The product of all of that now potentially becomes tainted. So the two areas of risk, the first area where we've seen litigation is on inputs, so training models using materials that you weren't authorized to. And there's a data privacy element to this as well. You know, people uploading documents and information that they weren't allowed to. And now what we're starting to see is issues in output. So people using now polluted data, creating output, and then infringing third-party IP unknowingly, but knowledge is not necessarily a requirement for infringement. It's a requirement for damages and potential criminal sanction. But the question is, can you say you have no knowledge if you're aware that using the LLM carries this risk? And so there's an interesting interplay in AIs. Look, it's here to stay. We need to learn to live within the reality that it presents. And I think it's a wonderful tool, but it needs to be used responsibly and with a high degree of caution.
4: I'm always slightly amazed. So I can write a book, put it out there. It gets published online, an ebook through Amazon or whatever. And someone can use it not to read it, not to learn from it as a human, but give it to an AI model to do something else with. Now, that would never have been my intention. But right. Once I put it out there, if someone buys it, are they then allowed to use it literally for anything? Because you're using it to train something. So now something that's been trained on my work can be used by loads of other people in a way completely different to the way that I meant for it to be.
6: It's such a great question. The short answer is no. You can't use it for whatever you want. And the rationale, and this comes up a lot, there's a massive misconception around publicly available and public domain. What publicly available means is if you go into any search engine now, you can find images and sound recordings. Public domain is a legal concept that means that the intellectual property rights in those works have expired. And so... just because I've made a work available to the public doesn't mean that you can use it for all and sundry. There are limitations to what you can do. And copyright is ironically the only form of IP that crosses borders. So South Africa is a member of something called the Berne Convention, and all member countries grant each other reciprocal protection. So there's, I think, 179 member countries. Most of the commercialized and industrialized world are members. I think the only major economy that isn't is Taiwan. And so copyright's one of the major tools used to police online infringement.
4: Okay, so basically I can go into Project Gutenberg, which has got out of copyright books, and I can do whatever I want with those books.
6: Yes.
4: But I can't do that for anything I'd have to pay for.
6: Well, so interestingly, I mean, you say, can I do whatever I want? You would have to look at the local laws in your specific jurisdiction. And then tied to copyright is also something known as a moral right, and that's the author's right to claim authorship as well as non-mutilation of their work. And so you need to be slightly cautious, but if it's public domain, then it is free for use.
4: I mean, whenever you open an old book, it would say something about mutilation. I just presumed you had to be nice to the book. It actually means something completely different.
6: Absolutely. So, and this, I think, is where...

0: human ingenuity and human craftsmanship. And I think it's natural that we're testing the boundaries. We're going to push the limits. But I think ultimately there is an equilibrium that will be met.
1: We're going to talk a little bit about why you think our copyright law from 1978 is still doing so well. Craig Shapiro is explaining to you how he makes his money. We're talking, of course, about intellectual property in an era of AI, a frontier of so much that is changing. Craig is at ENS. He's with us for another 10 minutes. Don't forget the president due to speak at 8 o'clock. Craig Shapiro is an executive in the intellectual property practice at ENS. We're talking about that sector and how it's changing so quickly. Craig, you made the point at the very beginning that, yes, it's changing quickly, but actually our copyright law seems to be better placed than most other places. Why is that? What makes it why is it sort of standing up? Does it give a particular protection? Does it sort of did it see far further into the future than everyone else?
0: I'm going to have to say yes. Most countries in the world have a human author requirement. And many years ago, our Copyright Act was updated to make provision for computer programs. And in doing so, it made provision for two distinct categories. Computer-assisted work, so when you write something on Microsoft Word or whatever word processor you use, that's a computer-assisted work. But it had this other category of work called computer-generated works. And it is a standalone bespoke category of work that is recognized that a computer itself could be coded to create additional works. And so there was clearly a lot of foresight there. And while this hasn't been tested in our courts, what does this mean? I think appropriately and a reasonable interpretation would be that it applies to AI. And what's interesting is the owner of that work, because the way the Copyright Act works is it determines who the first owner is automatically, and there's no registration even possible. And so the first owner of that work is the person who made the arrangements for the work to be created. Mm-hmm. Again, that hasn't been tested, but the two schools of thought are either it's the software engineer or it's the person prompting. And I think a sensible approach is the person prompting. If you prompt with sufficient mm-hmm. skill and care, you can be the first owner of copyright in AI-generated work.
1: So this was going to get slightly complicated because if, for example, someone does create the next Harry Potter series using ChatGPT, I mean, ChatGPT will claim that they should have some of the money. Certainly if someone did it using Grok, Elon Musk would. So how do you distinguish between the two? And I think you must be right. It must be the person who put in the prompts.
0: Well, thank you. I appreciate it. This is why we're at the frontier. I think a lot of the platforms have actually distanced themselves from ownership to begin with. They're very concerned about litigation. I think you have to anticipate that whatever you produce out of AI, you needs to be defensible because it's likely someone's going to come after you. But interestingly, now what we're starting to see is tiered ownership. So if you read the terms and conditions, which I know I'm probably the only one who has, generally on the free service, you don't own the output. And on the paid for services, it grants you ownership. Now, interestingly, the way copyright works is you need to assign it in writing, and it needs to be wet ink or advanced electronic signatures. So whether that assignment is valid is another question, vis-a-vis a South African law perspective. But I think we're going to have to grapple with this at some point. I don't think the platforms necessarily want to own the outputs.
1: Sure.
0: From a risk point of view and from they're trying to grow users at the moment and figure out how they commercialize it. And I think at this point, if you start taking chunks of people's revenue, they're just going to jump to another platform.
1: Craig Shapiro there at the intellectual property practice at ENS, breaking down why intellectual property had become such an important economic asset and why our businesses can't afford to overlook the value of the ideas, the IP that they hold.
2: 702. 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
1: Our business book this week, we reviewed The Price of Time by Edward Chancellor. Bronwyn Williams spoke to us, unpacking how the history of interest rates shows that cheap money for a long period of time actually leads to more financial instability and deepens inequality and makes economies more fragile. It's quite a contentious thesis. Very interesting to listen to.
3: So the thesis of this book is hardly going to be a popular one among a debt-strapped South African consumers and homeowners. But the argument to be made in this particular book is that

0: that interest rates serve a purpose, and that is to kind of regulate the excesses of, you know, extra loose monetary policy, and in order to keep a kind of tether on reality, on our investments, on the price of really everything. So the argument is that artificially low interest rates cause all sorts of distortions and, importantly, bake all kinds of risks into our economy. And my favorite point, one of my favorite bugbears, people might have heard me talk about unpopularity on all sorts of stages, is that unusually or unfairly cheap money ends up actually being scooped up by speculative valueless parts of the market rather than the real parts of the economy. In other words, the wages that the hard workers are earning or the price of goods and services, where we have this massive disconnect between our incredibly loose money fueled, extraordinarily profitable stock market that keeps on going up, even in the midst of all sorts of real crunches. This is largely to blame with holding interest rates too low to keep money too loose. In other words, really just fueling the impatience of an insatiable demand for getting what we want now rather than waiting into the future. My thesis is that having unnaturally low interest rates that don't compensate or put a brake on ultra-loose monetary policy doesn't just bake risk into our economies, which we should all be frightened of, all of us that are invested in the stock market through our retirement funds or whatever it is it also sort of steals from the future, because it's essentially trying to spend future value today to satisfy immediate demands rather than have a true price on things. And this is very counterintuitive, because if you are paying rates on debt, on a bond, on a mortgage, when the interest rates go up, it feels like an unfair punishment. But really what this argument says is that you're losing out in so many other ways that it doesn't feel that way. So an interesting argument, given that currently I think a lot of central bankers are debating increasing those rates again. And you might feel they're going up too high, but the economic logic, if we can think a few degrees down the chain, is saying that actually perhaps we're just prolonging and postponing a future reckoning that we're going to have to pay for further down the line.
1: Okay, so that may be the case, but I don't know how useful kind of ancient history, so let me say, up until the Second World War, frankly, matters. And let me just explain why, Bronwyn. You're the economist, not I, so I'll bow to your superior knowledge at the end of the conversation. But then I don't think anyone was buying a cup of coffee before 1945 and thinking about interest rates at all. Now, when I tap my phone to buy a cup of coffee, there is an interest rate factor in that, because that usually involves a credit card, and therefore it involves interest, right? My point is that then interest rates didn't really affect anything. How many people borrowed money? Very few. Now, everybody borrows money. So if you were to have those kinds of interest rates now, no one would borrow money again, because they couldn't, and that would be the end of it. I would argue that credit in now is not comparable to what happened then.
0: Yeah, that's kind of true, but also kind of the opposite point, in that the sort of examples that are pointed to in this book are among the sorts of stock market booms and busts that are actually within sort of modern memory, whether you're talking about the 1920s, you're talking about the Mississippi stock booms and all the rest of it. These were booms and busts that took place just when new classes of people were starting to get access to money. And in fact, interest was very much a part of that. There have been times of interest being low, negative, even in those times. And that's what encouraged a whole lot of people who were sort of new to the commercial classes, the new rich, which many of us are, even if we don't feel it. You know, we like the generations get to participate in things like the stock market and get access to things like debt, that were encouraged to spend and often ended up losing out a whole lot more than the wealthier people who were lending them that cheap money. So I think, given our current context, what the warning is that the risk of these low rates is unfairly being distributed into the new holders of credit, right? And into the new rich. And I'm talking rich in inverted commas, rich basically being, yeah, people who get access to credit, which might not be very rich at all in rand terms, but still part now of the consumer class. And this sort of false notion that you can consume more than you really are worth or that you really have in the present without cost is a very dangerous idea. There's always a cost. The cost might not be for you, it might be for your children, or it might be, in the case of America, it might be for people in other parts of the world, like, hello, us, right? Because, of course, inflation, interest rates, debt, all of these things are linked together. And when a number goes down somewhere, it pops up somewhere else. This isn't the way accounting works, right? We have sort of the credit side of the ledger and the debt side of the ledger. We have the red and the black, right? There's always a kind of other side to every trade. And what fudging with interest rates, instead of allowing them the so-called market clearing rate, which is also debated in the book, not to get too wonky, but this idea that the market sets the rate based on the appetite for credit and the price that it's there for. Once those numbers get sort of manipulated by certain entities, the cost gets pushed forward to someone else in the economy, often someone invisible, often someone that's probably yourself, that you don't understand that this is happening. And this book, to be perfectly honest, is quite a wonky book. It is not written, it's not a light touch story. If you want the light touch story, you've got all good old Henry Hazlitt's Economics in One Lesson has a couple of paragraphs on this topic that basically explain the same point in a lot less words. But what it does have is a wonderful sort of a wry collection of examples. Every time humanity thought that they could beat the system, that they could take a bit more from the future than they had actually earned today and get away with it, the consequences came back, often unfairly, to bite not the people who set the policy, but the people who are downstream of the policy manipulation. So I think in general, maybe we can be kind to our sort of reserve banks when they have to fiddle the interest rate dials to try and make up with some of the other excesses, as unfair as it really is. Of course, when we're twiddling with our interest rate dials here in South Africa, it's often to compensate for choices and gratuitous excess that's been already spent in other parts of the world, which is terribly unfair, but still ultimately often necessary in order to dampen the effects of the potential risk that gets baked into things as we go along.
1: We've got 30 seconds left, Bronwyn. He doesn't tell us where interest rates should be. Right? Lesetsha Kanyako can't phone him and ask.
0: No, that depends entirely on how much of money is sloshing around, right? It's got the interest rate when it is set fairly to compensate for that time value of money, to compensate for the value of time, has to take into consideration the other side of the ledger, which mostly at the moment is to do with very loose monetary policy.
1: Bronwyn Williams there. Reviewing the book, The Price of Time by Edward Chancellor. Very much a book for our times, if ever there was, because I think monetary policy and interest rates is just going to become more and more interesting, and dare I say, more and more important over the next little while.
2: 702.
3: The best of the money show from this week.
1: Our shapeshifter this week, Irshad Kathrada, the CEO of the Localization Support Fund, talking about his leadership journey from global investment banking to trying to help set industrial development and economic policy here in South Africa, and talking about what he's been trying to do at the Localization Fund and how he tries to get people to change their buying behavior.
4: Look, the ultimate prize is we want to see more widgets coming out of factory floors in South Africa. And it's quite clear why we want to do that. I mean, manufacturing is the heart of any industrial economy and has been shown not only in South Africa, but around the world to be sort of that engine of growth. And sadly, and we can talk a little bit about that, South Africa has lost its footing in manufacturing over the last number of years. My real job and aim is to try and help coordinate and bring the expertise and necessary support so that manufacturing can flourish in the industries where we think South Africa has a right to win.
1: So just to be clear, we're talking about selling things that you make, it's manufacturing, rather than trying to encourage people to use services based in South Africa.
4: Yeah, and look, there's always a discussion about should it be a service economy, should it be a manufacturing economy? It's the wrong conversation to be having. It's not a dichotomy as to whether it's services or manufacturing. It's to say that we need value addition in our economy, and manufacturing is one of the clear ways that we can do it. And it adds a huge amount of jobs when we get it right.
1: So, I mean, who do you whose behavior are you trying to change? So there's myself as a customer. I'm going to go and buy a washing machine. Washing machine is a great example, actually, yeah. because there's a recent tariff investigation. I can buy one from Thailand, lots of them, or I can go and buy a, let me just say it, a Defy, which is made, I forget where, but made in South Africa, Durban, I think.
4: Actually. In KZN, that's right. KZN.
1: So how do you, so are you aiming at me and the vacuum cleaner and the washing machine I'm going to buy? Or are you aiming mainly at companies and the widgets they use to make other things?
4: Yeah, so most of our focus and most of my work is working with South African companies, trying to nudge their behaviors so that they can provide a better product to their consumers at the end of the day. Some of the work will ultimately interface with the consumer. And, you know, I always say we want our consumers to be buying local as much as possible. But really, a consumer like yourself going out to buy a washing machine, you're looking for the best product.
1: Yeah.
4: And how do we encourage a Defy, a Samsung, a Hisense, or whichever brands are out there to manufacture more of those locally in South Africa rather than importing it from abroad? Because that's the decision kind of calculus that most companies are making. I can either bring in a fully formed good coming in from Thailand or China or Vietnam, wherever it might come from, or I can source raw materials and input materials and build it in a factory in South Africa. And there are different reasons why a company might choose to do one or the other. Price is obviously important, but there are other reasons as well. And you know, I think we should probably get into that a little bit here.
1: So you're not pushing certain brands. I mean, I think LG, I don't know if they still do. I think they had a TV factory in Atlantis in the Western Cape. You just want it made here. For break in South Africa.
4: Absolutely. We want it made here. I'm agnostic to who it is.
1: Yeah.
4: And we're what's called a public benefit organization, which means that I do everything in the public interest. My ultimate goal is to help whichever companies are trying to work in South Africa to do this, to make their job a little bit easier. And, you know, we work with multinational FMCGs, fast-moving consumer goods companies. We work with clothing manufacturers and in the automotive industry. We even work with government SOEs to help them think a little bit more strategically about their own procurement.
1: So in a way, from the way I see the economy, which is really through presenting this show and sort of reading, I kind of feel like the mountain to climb must be impossible. And let me just spell it out, and I hope you knock me down very nicely. So price matters, scale matters in economics and particularly in manufacturing, and you know which country I'm about to mention, and therefore you're competing against China. And the argument would go, they can build, as we've seen with cars, they can build far more than anyone else. They're going to compete on price. Sometimes they're not really trying to sell to the Chinese consumer at all, and so they have a slightly different incentive. So how do you compete against that?
4: Yeah, so look, the mountain is not insurmountable, to mix my metaphors a little bit, but it is a challenge. And we always have to be mindful of what's coming out of China and the landed cost of goods coming into South Africa from any market. But price is not the only thing. Look, at the end of the day, what most companies and brands want to do is provide a good product offering and a good service to their customers. Price is important, but also making sure that you have goods on shelves when you need them is also important. Mm. And making sure you have the right goods on those shelves is equally important. So one of the things that we often deal with a lot of South African companies is, yes, they're worried about price, but they're also worried about something called lead times. How long is it going to take them from the moment that they conceive an idea to the point at which that product is on the shelf? And obviously, when you're running long supply chains that might require some design work either here in South Africa or abroad, an order placed in a factory in China that needs to sit within a log of orders that are going all over to the world, it sometimes means that you can't get that good onto your shelf as quickly as you want. We saw a lot of this during COVID, where global supply chains were massively dislocated. And a lot of South African manufacturers and retailers that had thought about the world in a particular way, where you watch trends that are happening in the northern world and Europe and the United States, you place your orders and you hope that things will come 3 to 4 months later, that whole thing got broken down. And they realized that they were no longer able to service their consumer in the way that they wanted to. So those lead times and helping them to reduce them as much as possible lends itself to bringing that last mile manufacturing closer to your customer, which means that there is indeed pockets of opportunity in manufacturing, which we're trying to work at. The other thing that a lot of retailers and fast moving consumer goods companies are concerned about is currency fluctuation. Now, the rand is relatively strong at the moment, but there was a period, if we just went back 12 months ago, where the rand had gone through massive devaluation. But that fluctuation and that volatility makes it very difficult for a lot of brands to plan, a lot of, you know, goods, retailers, manufacturers. And so increasingly, a lot of companies are trying to mitigate that currency risk by localizing as much of their supply chain as they possibly can. And those seem to be the impetus and the driver for a lot of companies that we work with that really want to use localization to solve pain points that they have in their business.
1: So, I mean, as an example of something, so vacuum cleaners, I don't think the time it takes to get here matters, certainly not to me as a consumer. The last time I took a vacuum cleaner apart, it hadn't really changed from the last time 10 years before. Fast fashion, though, completely different. I forget the name of the South African company that really cracked the kind of fast fashion here in South Africa. I mean, that would be an opportunity where you could do that.
4: Oh, that's a massive opportunity. So, you know, companies like Fashini or Cape Union Mart Group have done incredibly well at localizing their value chains because what they've wanted to do is what's called a quick response model. Mm-hmm. Now, what quick response ultimately says is rather than taking a bet on what's going to happen over an entire season, put a small run of clothing on the shelves, see if it works for consumers. And if it does, wonderful, double down, produce more of it. But if it doesn't, rapidly change. And we know that consumers are changing the way they think about fashion all the time. It's moving, you know, in a matter of weeks. And so having to run those long supply chains definitely doesn't work for a lot of retailers. And so that is a real area where a lot of the South African retailers have realized they've lost that manufacturing that helped them to be competitive. They need to try and bring it back. The other thing they've also realized is that if they want to create a bit of a defensive moat against the likes of Shein and Temu that are coming in and taking up a lot of space in the market, they've got to be moving much, much faster than they were previously.
1: So, so all of that would make sense. I have to say, though, and again, please tell me that I'm wrong, manufacturing in South Africa seems quite hard. And for a long time, you weren't sure of electricity. Now, that's improved. It's still quite expensive, but that will also improve because there are more sources of electricity than there used to be. But okay. Services in terms of council, so just getting water, things like that. If you speak to any chicken producer and you ask him how difficult is it to supply your factory in Lekwa, well, sit down because they've got a lot to say to you. Mm. And those are tough things to fix. I mean, you're a small fund. You can't fix those.
4: Yeah. No, look, you're right. Look, manufacturing is difficult, full stop.
1: Yeah.
4: I mean, the investment that you need to put in human capital, working capital, physical capital is extreme. And so obviously, you know, you mentioned it earlier, you need economies of scale to make a lot of manufacturing work. If we just rewind the clock and we look at what was apartheid industrial policy, it was incredibly simple. It was, you know, access to minerals, cheap electricity, cheap wage labor, and high tariff walls. And a lot of manufacturing was able to survive because it effectively leveraged all of those distortions in the market. As soon as we liberalized and we entered into the world, obviously we couldn't build our industrial policy around that. And I think this is where the challenge, I think, comes in South Africa. And I think it's fair to say we've lost a lot of capacity in manufacturing. In part, perhaps because we've tried to do the same things in the same way as we did when we enjoyed all of those distortions in the market. So service delivery is a big problem, I think, that a lot of manufacturers talk about. And we absolutely have to get that right. And you're right. As a fund, we cannot solve all the problems in the world, but we can advocate and we can lobby, if you will, different government departments, be them at a provincial or a local or a national level, to really try and support this. And there are indeed efforts across the economy. You know, ours is one that's really trying to coordinate, support, nudge, if you will, in different ways to try and get this over the line. Look, I think often we say, can manufacturing thrive in South Africa? And in a way, I think that's actually the wrong question for us to have because, or the wrong debate for us to have, because manufacturing is important. And it would be a great shame if we lost manufacturing in South Africa. Its backward linkages through the economy and just how it generates economic outcomes is incredibly important. I mean, a third of agricultural GDP is driven by the manufacturing industry. A quarter of mining GDP is driven by the manufacturing industry. So we lose manufacturing and we lose a big source of support in those industries. So the real question is how and where. And I think that's really what we're trying to do as the Localization Support Fund is.
1: So we spoke to the Competition Commission last night. They had the concentration report. I'm sure you saw it.
4: Mm-hmm.
1: If you understood it, please sit me down and explain it. But they talk specifically about manufacturing being a tough market to enter and the high levels of concentration there. And one of the reasons that happens is because it requires capital. But what the consequence of that is that we're not creating nearly as many jobs. And I'd always think the way to sell South African goods is to tell the stories of the people who make them, and to maybe tell the stories of their grandparents who used to work in the textile industry in the Western Cape who had to stop work.
4: Absolutely. I mean, I think it's incredibly powerful. And we talk about, you know, the head leading us, but of course the heart leads us as well. And I think the stories that you point to are important. I mean, I've spent the last 2 days before today in KZN visiting denim manufacturers in South Africa. Now, you might think to yourself, what on earth are we doing manufacturing denim? Surely the Chinese would be much better at doing so. But actually, for many of the same reasons we spoke about earlier, the need to respond quickly to consumer demands, the fact that actually denim as a category and a class is growing as much is important. But more important than that is that these are factories in places like Isithebe or Tongaat that are employing hundreds of workers that, if they were not in those factories, would have nothing else. And I think it's incredibly important the role that manufacturers play. Manufacturing is a public good.
1: Yeah.
4: And it really does need to be supported. And this is where we do lean on government a little bit to put in place those right incentives. Not all of it and not everything that everyone wants. Clearly, we can't do it and the fiscus is tight. But there are selected little things that can be done. And I lean a lot on the work of, you know, the Nobel Prize economist Richard Thaler, who spoke about nudges, you know, low-cost policy interventions that can really help to push the equation into positive territory. And that's really what we're looking for.
1: Tirashad Katrada is the CEO of the Localization Support Fund. He's your shapeshifter this evening. Irshad, you used to work at the DTIC. You were an advisor there. Was that during the time of Ibrahim Patel? Not everyone was a fan of his policy.
4: It was very much during the time of Ibrahim Patel. So I worked for him for about 6.5 years, both during his time with the Economic Development Department, but also DTIC.
1: You were trying, I mean, there are quite a few critics. We've had a few of them on the Money Show over the years of the kind of economic policy and what they say changed in government at the time. What do you think what were you, and I presume he and other people there, trying to do? Because it can look sometimes, and the sort of claim comes from Donald Mackay, you'll know him, that there's a sort of extraction process or a bartering negotiation process rather than a proper kind of competition process that there should be.
4: Yeah.
1: How do you see what you're trying to do?
4: Yeah, so I mean, I've had long conversations with Donald around this particular one. I think the first thing we realize is that industrial policy tools and that toolkit that exists within the Department of Trade, Industry and Competition needs to be used in an intentional way.
1: Yeah.
4: And we see this in a lot of economies around the world. I mean, Mariana Mazzucato, the School of London, often talks about, this need for mission-based policies. Mm. And it's been the success of the U.S. economy and of economies around Europe. In South Africa, we need that as well. And so I think what Ibrahim Patel was doing, and indeed the rest of us working with him in the department, we're trying to say, where can we take this country? Where can we use the policy toolkit that we have, whether it's in competition or trade or transformation or in industrial funding? How do we use it in an intentional way to drive ourselves towards outcomes? Now, I guess the truth is, whenever you are implementing public policy, there are indeed winners, there are indeed losers. Your role as a public policy advisor is to evaluate, on the whole, are the winners winning more than the losers are losing? And it's really, really difficult because you're often dealing in a situation where limited data, limited time, and this was certainly the case during COVID. I mean, we were making decisions very quickly, really, trying to look, if you look at that sort of risk curve, you were really kind of weighted to the the kind of the fat tail event, as often
1: no,
4: finance
1: no
4: people call it.
1: No open-toed shoes, I think, was the was the headline of that, unfortunately.
4: And at some point, the stories of COVID do need to get told, and maybe it's not my place to tell them. I'll let Minister Patel tell some of those stories.
1: Irshad Katrada there, speaking about his journey from investment banking in the U.S. to actually coming home and setting industrial policy here.
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1: With a wrap of your eyewitness news, I'm Khumbuzile Tabete. Rainwater says its planned maintenance program in parts of Johannesburg, Tshwane and Ekurhuleni is progressing well. The utility says work at the Akenhof and Zwaarskopies pump systems has been completed and both are now pumping at full capacity. Meanwhile, in the city of Tshwane, officials say the water distribution network is gradually recovering. Pumping capacity has been restored to 89%. However, parts of Mamupane, Winterveld and Soshanguve are experiencing irregular supply and low pressure. Officials have urged residents to use water sparingly while reservoirs, towers and pipelines continue to reload and stabilize. The ANC Women's League has endorsed the party's decision for its president, Sisisi Dolashe, to step down. Dolashe appeared at the party's integrity commission regarding the donated Chinese cars she failed to declare and other scandals that led to President Cyril Ramaphosa firing her as social development minister. The commission found her guilty of misconduct in public office. The ANC Women's League held a special National Executive Committee meeting in Johannesburg to discuss the matter. Still with the ANC, the party has recalled Emfuleni Mayor Sipho Radebe, citing service delivery challenges in the municipality. In a statement, the party says it met with Radebe, who has since stepped down, adding that he has accepted the decision. It says it has also met with the South African Communist Party, which has welcomed the handling of the matter, and that ANC officials share the commitment to reset the municipality and better serve residents. Emfuleni has been under provincial intervention since 2018. The administrator overseeing one of the country's worst-run municipalities says a key move to get it working again is to trim the workforce. The Ditsobotla local municipality in the northwest employs 720 people. However, administrator Kobong Ralikonsane says it only needs 450 people to run efficiently. Ralikonsane was brought in by cabinet to oversee the municipality's day-to-day running after it was placed under administration last year. The city of Cape Town says additional firefighting resources deployed during the warmer months are being stood down. These include 78 seasonal firefighters temporarily employed to support fire and rescue services as part of the city's summer readiness plan. The city says firefighters responded to more than 12,000 vegetation blazes between September last year and the 27th of May this year. More than 25,000 incidents were attended to in total, including vehicle crashes and residential fires. And finally, police are investigating a case of murder and six counts of attempted murder after a shooting in Alexandra, north of Johannesburg. One person was killed and six others wounded in the incident. It's believed two people were arguing and one drew a firearm and opened fire. Your weather, Gauteng can expect partly cloudy and cool conditions with temperatures. Johannesburg starting at 7, picking at 21, Pretoria 11 and 22, Vereeniging 5 and 20. Cape Town will be fine to partly cloudy with moderate southeasterly winds. Temperatures starting at 12 and picking at 23. That's a wrap of your Eyewitness News.
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4: Well, more research coming out suggesting the better the well-being of your workers, the more likely you are to avoid certain costs and to have a company that overall is more productive. Guy Channels is the Chief Commercial Officer at Discovery Corporate and Employee Benefits. Guy, good evening. When we talk about the well-being of employees, two big things stand out for me. The one is their physical and mental health, and the other is how stressed they're feeling. And the stress, I'm not talking about work stress. That's easy for a company to manage. I'm really talking about personal stress and, in fact, financial stress, debt. How important are these issues for worker productivity?
5: Good evening, Stephen. Crucial. And, in fact, both of those pillars are very often linked. It's not hard to imagine scenarios in your own life or those around you where your financial stress is impacting on your mental health, your physical health, or vice versa, you know, a physical condition leading to deterioration in two of the others. And it is possibly the most kind of pernicious problem that people don't have good solutions for. Companies don't have kind of tools they can take off the shelf and apply to. We started really getting into it because our own discovery people team came to us asking for help. They've tried lots of things, have made some impact, but it really hurts a company when a large minority, sometimes even a majority of the employees are really financially stressed. Impacts all sorts of things from productivity to turnover to even theft and fraud. So it's a really big problem.
4: And I mean, the company can't, I mean, in most cases, can't just pay you more money. And so there's actually almost nothing you can do. All I suppose you can do is, what you can do actually is provide guidance and maybe, you know, sort of counseling.
5: And that's always been the approach. And I think a number of people have tried to do that. A number of service providers have come into the industry trying to do that. What's challenging about that is two things. The one is people very often aren't aware of or kind of don't take up the things that are available to them. There's perhaps just simply not enough incentive for them to kind of, you know, get out of themselves and access learning, educational content, coaching, etc. The second is that many people are in such dire straits that the thought of trying to climb the mountain is too overwhelming. Even if they are equipped with some tools for how to do it, it is too overwhelming. And so we've been looking for ways to actually help people, put money as well as financial education resources to work to help someone actually, you know, dig themselves out of the hole that they're in.
4: I know, I mean, the other big thing is health. Now, there's some things that companies can do. I've been in a Santon office when the company literally provided a free lunch. It wasn't an office I worked in, but it was very healthy, and I could see what the company was doing there. I'm lucky enough to work in a Santon office that actually has a gym. It's free for all employees. I haven't used it, Guy, but that's a different story. Do those interventions really make much of a difference? I mean, they cost a company very little on the bottom line.
5: Yeah. You know, it's very hard to answer that question categorically. I'll tell you, the framework that we use to think about it, which I think is useful, is all of those things which you might categorize as kind of well-being spend. They fit conceptually not as, you know, another thing that you do to try and get better results as a sort of HR community, but they fit as the multiplier of all the other things you're doing. So you already do a whole lot around performance management, culture, recruitment, retention, etc. And all of that effort must pass through people in order to get to business performance. Passes through actual people. And if those people are a little bit less well or a lot less well, all of your efforts are dissipated. Or vice versa, if the people are kind of at 100% of their holistic well-being, all of those efforts are multiplied as to their kind of maximum degree. So well-being efforts actually multiply or dissipate, whether you have them or not, all the other things that you're doing. And so those examples, you try to do clever things that can kill two birds with one stone. So for example, if you're providing gym and meal benefits at the work of at the office place, you're both providing a well-being benefit and you're providing a reason for people to come to the office, which may be another strategic aim that you have as an organization. So they're sort of doing two things at the same time. But you're hoping that the people that that particular intervention is impacting are a little bit, some of them a lot better off. And for each person who is more well, you're getting more for every rand that you spend on that person. So kind of conceptually, that's where I like to think about well-being.
4: Is it right that actually when it comes to physical well-being, a small group of people can actually end up costing you quite a lot and you would want to identify that group? The problem is you can't tap them on the shoulder. I mean, you really can't tap them on the shoulder, Guy, and say you need to go to the gym. You need to manage it in a very different way.
5: Yes. That principle you may be leaning on kind of the Pareto effect, this idea that in any population, there's actually a small group that drive the results of that whole population. For better or worse, actually, in any organization, there's probably 10 or 20 people who are making the biggest positive impact in that organization. But equally, there are, say, 10 or 20% of your people who are the most unwell. They're having, obviously, they're sort of not holding their part of the line as well as they could, but they're having a deleterious impact on the people and areas around them that rely on them in the organization. They're costing you money. And so finding ways to get those people to self-select into easily accessible initiatives that help them is, I suppose, the kind of key challenge for people. One way to help you do this, by the way, without, as you say, sort of tapping people on the shoulder, is using the data that comes out of the kind of products and services you provide to your employees more effectively. So, you know, for example, you'll have healthcare data coming out of the sort of health scheme or health benefits that you provide to members. The same is true, perhaps, for an employee assistance program that you provide. What you can do, depending on who you're working with, is use that data to give you more targeted information. So, for example, to say, well, you've got a serious mental well-being problem in the over 55s female population. Now, you know that that's only 30 people in your organization, but you can hold a webinar and focus it on in the kind of branding, marketing, et cetera, to women as they approach their later years, you know. And so you can make it feel more personalized, make it feel to those people that they should pay attention because it's not a sort of company-wide email. It's something kind of targeting them. And those sorts of things kind of multiply the effectiveness of whatever intervention you're looking to bring into the organization. And there are many things that you can do, actually, to target the drivers of risk. The key thing is having the data and the insights to know what is particularly driving risk in your organization and what are the kind of subpopulation groups where it would be most impactful if you were to get in front of them and offer them something.
4: Guy, thank you so much. Guy Channels is the Chief Commercial Officer at Discovery Corporate and Employee Benefits.
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1: Water supply in the spotlight in Gauteng, and the tourism department pledges millions to the Kruger Park as it marks 100 years.
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1: Good morning, I'm Aurélie Kalinga. The Gauteng Cooperative Governance and Traditional Affairs Department is conducting oversight visits to monitor the supply of water in affected areas that have been affected by Rand Water's planned maintenance program. Kohta MEC Jacob Mamabulo yesterday visited the Johannesburg CBD, City of Ekurhuleni and the Emfuleni Local Municipality. Cameron Clark has more.
2: Rand Water's repair work, which started on Friday and is scheduled to continue until Tuesday next week, has resulted in reduced pressure and temporary water interruptions in some communities. Mamabolo says his department has strengthened oversight and monitoring across the province to identify challenges early and support municipalities with rapid interventions. He says municipalities continue to prioritize critical facilities such as clinics and hospitals, while water tankers and alternative supply measures are being deployed to affected communities. Mamabolo says the province has activated an integrated provincial operation center to coordinate information, monitor developments in real time, and support interventions where necessary. Camry Clark, Eyewitness News.
1: The ANC Women's League says the matter involving its president, Sisisi Tolahle, will be referred to the party's National Disciplinary Committee. The league's NEC held a meeting in Johannesburg yesterday where it endorsed the decision for its president to step down. Tolahle appeared before the party's Integrity Commission regarding donated Chinese cars she failed to declare and other scandals that led to President Cyril Ramaphosa firing her as Social Development Minister. The commission found her guilty of misconduct in public office. The League's Secretary General, Nokutulang Aba.
3: We all agreed unanimously as the ANC Women's League structure that we are in agreement with the decision. We are in full support of the processes that were explained that needs to take place. So we still have to go back to the meeting where we will be able to take a decision on the basis of the possibilities in terms of the options from what the SG explained in terms of our own ways of doing things.
1: The tourism department has pledged 56 million rand to help rebuild the Kruger National Park. Forestry, Fisheries and Environment Minister Willie Oukamp made the announcement at the launch of the park's centenary celebrations last night. Oukamp also reflected on the extensive damage caused by flooding and torrential rain earlier this year, which forced the evacuation of several people from the park.
4: The total damage to the Kruger National Park is more than a billion rand. Minister Little, I don't think it was 2 days. She came back to me and she said, tourism will make available 56 million rand for funding for EPWP workers.
1: As part of the centenary celebrations, Oukamp also reflected on the park's resilience over the past century.
4: Ladies and gentlemen, but what these floods also taught us is the resilience of the Kruger family. Over 100 years, lots of successes, lots of failures, lots of hardships, lots of triumphs, but we've always came through. And we will do that for hundreds of years to come.
1: With slain Northwest activist Thato Molosankwe now laid to rest, there's been calls for justice in his brutal killing. Molosankwe was shot multiple times by unknown gunmen who stormed his home in Mahikeng last week. He was buried yesterday with thousands of people in attendance. One of Molosankwe's siblings called for the people behind his death to be brought to book.
5: I hate that the people who took your life took something so precious from us. I hate the way that you died, but we serve a just God. And I believe that the people who did this to you will be punished. I hope where you are, you're resting in peace, but I'm also happy that you died for what you believed in.
1: And police have detained more than 280 people in Paris after violent clashes erupted when thousands poured onto the streets during Paris Saint-Germain's Champions League final victory. Some 22,000 people were deployed across France for the game, including 8,000 in Paris after unrest marred PSG's win in the competition. Paris tram lines were halted, several metro stations shut, and bus traffic halted in places in a bid to minimize disturbances. The French Interior Ministry says 416 people were detained nationwide, including 283 people in Paris. It's not immediately clear how many of those individuals were remanded in custody. Gauteng's partly cloudy and cool today. Johannesburg a low of 7, peaking at 21. Pretoria 11 and 22. Vereeniging 5 and 20. Cape Town's fine to partly cloudy with a moderate southerly to southeasterly, a low of 12 and a high of 23 degrees. The top story in EWN this hour, the Gauteng Cooperative Governance and Traditional Affairs Department is conducting oversight visits to monitor the supply of water in areas affected by Randwater's planned maintenance program.
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0: It's 6 minutes after 6 o'clock. A very good morning to you and a warm welcome to the Sunday edition of 702 Weekend Breakfast with me, Gugu Mhlongo. As always, we are together until 10 o'clock this morning on what is the very last day of May. We've made it through the fifth month of the year, brand new month tomorrow. And it does feel a little bit like this year has no interest in sticking around. And so I'm keen to hear from you. As we wrap up this fifth month, we're getting into the sixth month. We're going to be halfway through the year quite soon. How are you feeling about your plans, your progress, the things you wrote down in January, or maybe you wrote down in February? How are you feeling about the progress on those things? How's your health doing? How's your stress doing? How's your screen time doing? I know all of us are trying to stare less at our cell phones. So how's your screen time looking? How would you say your stress is doing as well? Let us know. We're about to enter the halfway mark of this year. And I want to know how you are feeling. Making good progress or just kind of scrambling a little bit? Let us know on 072-702-1702. Send us your SMSs on 31702 and your WhatsApps and your phone calls on 011-883-0702. I also want to hear, as always, where you are in 702 land. And what you are doing this morning, what's got you up so early on a Sunday? Tell me all about it. I'd love to hear about your plans on 072-702-1702. One of the things I mentioned as being one of the goals people often have is managing of stress. And in our healthy living conversation this morning, we talk about the hidden impact of emotional suppression. I'm very good, for instance, at hiding my anger. And apparently that's not a good thing. You shouldn't be bottling up your feelings. We'll speak to clinical psychologist Debbie Howes to speak to us about the impact of emotional suppression and why we do it and why we can stop doing it to be healthier. We'll get your very latest eyewitness news sport with Thato Moloto. He's standing in for Anthony this morning. And if you are an Arsenal fan, it's going to be a tough few bulletins this morning, but don't worry. We'll hold your hand through it. It's going to be okay. So we'll get your latest sport with Tato just after 6:30. Then we talk Nature Diary, as always. And we're going to talk about the Lowveld Botanical Society, which is where plants and people meet. We'll speak to our resident CSI Nature Conservationist, Tim Neary. We'll also speak to Stephen Mallory, a key member of the Botanical Society of South Africa in the Lowveld branch in Mpumalanga. So we'll speak to Stephen for our Nature Diary. We'll look at your papers just after 7. I have the Sunday World and the Sunday Times. The Johannesburg, the city of Joburg's bill is in the Sunday Times, so we'll have a look at that. Then staying with, I guess, money, personal finance, we'll talk to the coming months. We saw a rate increase, the first in a couple of weeks, from the Monetary Policy Committee of the SARB, that's the South African Reserve Bank. We're being warned that we could experience other interest rate hikes and an increase in inflation. So what does this mean for South African households? We'll speak to Paul Brulofsa, our resident certified financial advisor. In our sustainability conversation, we'll speak to the CEO of Mold Empower Serve. They are an organization doing incredible work in downtown Joburg, specifically in Hillbrow. And so we will speak to the CEO to tell us about the work that they're doing in town. Leona Pina will join us for that conversation. We'll get an update on the ongoing and now very messy situation between Pimville, which was SABC2's new telenovela produced by Bakwena Productions, who are accused of having not paid staff and cast. SABC then came out and said they've been paid. But Gwyneth Patrician says that is not true. So we'll get the latest from Tienes Ferreira in our TV and film conversation. Then we're going to spend time with a physicist, data scientist, speaker, and co-founder of Universe on Stage, Dr. Luca Pontigia, is going to join us as our profile guest. Then we'll talk psychological wellness, and we'll also celebrate the Jaziel brothers, who are marking a big anniversary in their career. So that's what's coming up on the show. We'd love for you to be part of all of our conversations by giving us a ring on 011-883-0702, sending us an SMS on 31702, or you can send us a WhatsApp message on 072-702-1702.
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0: It's 11 minutes after 6 o'clock. Time for us to get the show on the road. And as always on a Sunday, we start with our healthy living conversation. So a couple of weeks ago, I bumped into a piece. It was actually part of a research report, a bit of research that had been done, looking at the impact of emotional suppression on your actual health. And the finding was quite staggering. It basically said, if you don't express or process your emotions in a positive way, that can have very real consequences for you physically, in terms of your physical health. It can make you sick. So we thought, let's have a look at emotional suppression. Why do we do it? And how can we stop doing it? And maybe do you have a feeling that you are suppressing? Maybe you're not feeling safe enough to feel it or express it. What is that feeling? How is it impacting you when you are suppressing those emotions? Let us know on 072-702-1702. Joining us now on the line is clinical psychologist Debbie Howes. Debbie, a very good morning to you. Welcome to Weekend Breakfast.
2: Good morning. Thanks. Lovely to see you.
0: Thank you for your time. So, Debbie, before we get into emotional suppression, how should we be making sense or understanding our emotions? We often hear people say that our emotions are they're kind of like flags. They're warning signs. They're meant to call our attention to something, to say, this is what's happening in your inner world. How do we make sense of emotions? And are there good and bad emotions? Often we'll hear, oh, that's a bad feeling, or this is a good feeling. Does our body differentiate our emotions in that way?
2: Yes, emotions are the indicators in our body of an imbalance. So actually, there's no good or bad emotions. They're just really giving us information as to what's happening around us. So it's very important to be able to feel all our emotions without judging them, because once we can embrace the emotions and actually feel it and move through it, then it helps to heal. Because the more we can feel our emotions, the more we can heal. A lot of times we do suppress them due to either fears of not being good enough or being judged. Often guilt also helps us to actually redefine our sense of self-worth. So often guilt is imposed on people where in fact they're innocent, and that starts to make them feel that they can't be themselves.
0: Right.
2: So it starts to create those feelings of incompetence.
0: Mm-hmm. Yeah. And so it sounds as though, you know, humans have this wonderful ability, which we don't see as much of in the rest of the animal world, of creating meaning, of creating systems of communication, of culture. And as we do that, we ascribe certain values to certain feelings. So love is often thought to be a good feeling. Being optimistic, being happy, good feeling. But if you're feeling sad, afraid, angry, depressed, those are considered to be bad feelings. So it sounds as though even in the way we understand feelings, that's less about what feelings actually are, but what we tell ourselves, what we believe as individuals, families, communities, societies around what those feelings mean. But that's not necessarily true.
2: Yes, because whatever we believe on an unconscious level will determine what we experience and how we interpret the reality. So that's why it's very important to be able to redefine and reprocess our belief systems, because that will also determine our results. So, for example, with anger is not necessarily a bad thing, but it's the way that it's expressed based on our belief systems that will determine the results. So if we express it in a very volatile way, like a child would that's very reactive, it will be expressed in a destructive way. But if we can use anger and express it in a very calm, assertive, clear, and very directed way, where we elegantly have impact, anger can actually be the energy that, because anger is like fire, it either burns your house down or it blasts your rocket forward.
0: Right.
2: So anger can be the energy to catalyze success and change if it's effectively expressed. Yeah.
0: And so if we can use our feelings as like rocket fuel and use them to power ourselves forward, why then do some of us not experience our feelings? So I know I've been saying to my friends, you know, I think I'm going to go back to therapy because I have a very short temper and it's getting shorter and shorter. And I said, I think I have a lot of anger that I haven't expressed. And now it's kind of pouring out in weird ways, like in traffic, for instance. So if expressing our emotions and moving through our emotions and feeling them is a good thing, why do we suppress them? Is that something about us not feeling like we can express those emotions safely? Does it come from childhood? You know, can you learn emotional suppression from childhood?
2: Yes, a child will often copy a combination of both parents' ways of expressing and patterns of communication. And often parents don't have the tools themselves how to be efficient in expressing their emotions. And the child will copy the generational patterns as well. So a lot of it gets imprinted, but a lot of times when they feel, when they are angry, and the way they express them actually elicits a negative response from others, then they learn, when I'm angry, nobody listens, nobody's hearing me. It's a waste of time to express it because I don't get what I'm looking for as a result, whether it's understanding or whatever. Then they learn expressing my anger is actually futile. So they suppress it, and then the anger gets imploded into the body, and that's when it causes disease and starts to affect the body.
0: Yeah. So we often think of kind of emotional suppression as the thing that's happening, I guess, in parts in our brains or in that kind of that nebulous space. It's not a physical space, like kind of your soul. You might say, you know, I'm feeling a bit sad. You mean your heart, but not your actual physical heart. But it seems as though when we suppress our emotions, as you've just said, that can have an impact on our actual body, as in our physical health. Talk us through that impact, and especially if you are emotionally suppressing over a long period of time. You have anger, you have sadness, you have resentment, whatever it is, and it's unexpressed. And so how does that then impact your physical body?
2: People that are very pleasing of others, they're very sweet, they're very kind, they're very overgiving, and they don't express their true anger and their feelings because they've learned that's how they loved or that's how they survive in early childhood, is to always accommodate other people's needs to the detriment of their own. That can lead to diabetes, because diabetes is being very sweet. It's to do with sugar. And that creates an imbalance in the insulin, which can lead eventually to an addiction to sugar, because food also becomes a substitute form of love if they're not receiving it from the outside. And that in turn will make them need the love from the outside that they're not getting. And that can start to affect their sugar balance, which can lead to diabetes. Often when anger is also suppressed because they don't know how to express it elegantly, it can affect the joints in the body and it becomes acid, which can also lead to arthritis and joint problems and gout. So most emotions, if they don't have the tools to affect it, will go into the body. Even cancer is an indication that there's a self-destruct mechanism in the unconscious mind where they believe they don't have really a right to express their emotions, they don't have a right to fully be authentic in the moment because they've learned to either pretend or to present an illusion of who they are because they believe that's their definition of value.
0: Yeah.
2: That in itself will create a lot of cancers.
0: And so then it sounds as though, you know, if the feeling doesn't move through our bodies, if we don't allow it kind of expression and kind of move through it, that it will then impact our health. But if you are someone who's been emotionally suppressing for a really long time, or maybe the environment in which you are suppressing, like your childhood home, for instance, isn't any safer, what are your options in that space where maybe you're aware you're not, you know, dealing with your feelings, especially those kind of big feelings of like anger and sadness, resentment, disappointment. You're not dealing with them. but you also don't feel safe enough to deal with them. What can you do in that instance?
2: The way that we express our anger is normally reactively as the child part of us. And then it will become explosive and we'll have tantrums and we say things we regret, because most of us are operating from the point of view of the child. So to be able to express anger effectively, we need to be able to learn to do it as an adult male, which means we have to slow down, we have to be able to give the facts of what we're dealing with and then give consequences in an elegant way. Most people will try and elicit change from the outside by changing the outside to make it better. But we have to remember that the only place we can change is inside. So when we learn to be able to access the male part of us and express anger from that point of view, it will come out in a lot more clearer, directer, confrontational way, and consequences will be given. Because if you don't give a consequence, then the results don't happen. So it's learning, and as a child, often we don't have impact, so we learn to suppress it. But it is actually learning how to balance the mother, father, child states inside of us, which will give us permission to express it, and then take action or make decisions that will make it better from inside.
0: What are some of the indications, symptoms, I guess, that you might be dealing with some emotional suppression? Those warning signs that, you know, our body often gives us when it is stressed or strained. What do those look like for emotional suppression, especially if it's a thing you've been doing for a very long time?
2: You can often get chest pains if there's a lot of anxiety, which means your breathing cycles are actually very short. Because when you have anxiety, it's often an indication that you also are not feeling that you're being heard or having impact with who you are. So some of the indications is shortness of breath can give you chest pains. It can also be a lot of looping in your life where the same cycles just keep repeating. And so often when you're able to express your emotions, your breathing cycles change and your rhythms become a lot deeper, which will indicate a lot more peace. So often exhaustion comes from that, you know, cycles of breathing which are too short, because the body gets deprived of oxygen, which creates a lot of fatigue. So a lot of lack of ability to sleep can cause that. Often greens will be an indication that you can use when there's a lot of feelings of chaos or nightmares, can also be an indication of lack of expression of emotions. And also very feelings of isolation and depression also can be that indication.
0: We've received a WhatsApp voice note on 0727021702.
3: Hi, Cooks. Great show as usual. When it comes to generational patterns, as the good doctor just said right now, I just want to ask something. If our parents had this same conversation back then, were afforded to have such information from the good doctor as she's saying right now, would it change our lifestyle, or I don't know how to put it, the outcome of us of being less angry? You know what I'm trying to say? Had that happened before, had they had this conversation, exactly this conversation, like in the 60s and 70s, whatever, but how much impact would that have on us? Would you be so angry in the traffic? I just wanted to get that out, like to sort of understand that. Khotso from Don Park.
0: Khotso, thank you very much for that WhatsApp voice note. David, quite an interesting question there, sort of also talking about that, because we know certainly trauma and stress can be passed down from one generation to the other. So quite an interesting question from Khotso there to say, could, if parents had been able to express their emotions, deal with them in a healthy way rather than suppressing them or channeling them into other things, could things look a little bit different?
2: Yes, definitely. A huge impact is infiltrate on the children from the parents. So if the parents do have access to tools and skills of expressing their moments, their emotions in a functional way, that will have a huge impact on the child. And they will also learn to be able to be comfortable with their emotions, to express it, and to use that to be able to communicate how they're feeling. And they'll elicit the right response of understanding, compassion. Because at the end of the day, each emotion is just an indication that we need love, we need to feel heard, we need to feel understood and believed, and then supported in a way that the parent can understand what the child is going through without projecting their own agendas and emotions onto the child. So yes, if the parents are equipped with that information,

0: the emotion or going numb and learning to just ignore it. So as soon as we feel emotion, the first step is to actually acknowledge it and then to ask yourself, where do I feel this emotion in my body? Because normally there's an area in your body that's holding on to that emotion. So if you can be present with it and give yourself permission just to feel it, ask yourself, where is it in my body? And then notice how you're breathing with that emotion. And then allow your breathing to become more regular. Because by staying with the emotion, it's almost like a way of becoming your own parent, to honor your emotion in your body. Because the child part of us is held in the body if there's unresolved conflict. So staying present in the body is the first step to being able to move through your emotions and give yourself that love and focus without judgment. And eventually the emotion will start to subside. The more you breathe through it, be present with it, acknowledge it, and always recognize it has a purpose because it's showing you that there's a need that hasn't been fulfilled.
1: Yeah. And so I guess it also comes down to, you know, kind of, because a lot of the time people will suppress their emotions because they're afraid that they're not going to be able to deal with the emotion. It will overwhelm them, particularly if it's a feeling like guilt or sadness or anger. And so it sounds as though part of the work is also going, yes, this is a big feeling and maybe I haven't felt this way in a while, but I'm capable of dealing with this feeling. It won't overwhelm me.
0: Yes, especially with anxiety, it's often a feeling of losing your mind or not being able to express it in a way that will make others understand them. And because of that overwhelm, they try and suppress it even more. But that exacerbates it and just makes it more and more feelings of being out of control. So it is that ability to understand that even though it's very overwhelming, just by staying with it, it will actually start to allow the healing. The more we can feel, the more we can heal our emotions. Yeah.
1: Debbie, if someone's looking to get in touch with your practice, how can we find you?
0: This is my website, www.debbiehowes.com, or my cell number is 082-850-9181.
1: Mm-hmm. Mm-hmm. A question just before we let you go, Debbie. Dean Eastrand says, morning, Gogs and Debbie. I just caught up with you now, and I'm thinking I'm spotting these symptoms with my mom currently. She just left after a month-long visit recently, and during this time, she got diagnosed with diabetes and hypertension for the first time. I also observed that she got affected heavily by her own mother's death almost a year ago, and although I proposed to help her and kept asking and advising her to check her mental health in particular, I feel she's not heeding the advice as she should. She can be very emotional, yet she says she's fine, but I know she's not. What can one do to convince her that she needs to look into this seriously and start exercising, dieting, consulting with someone? I've already tried all of these, but I keep hitting a bump. That's from Dee in the East Rand.
0: It takes a lot of courage to actually go and start working on yourself, because often there's the fear of judgment or it can't be done or it's going to have to mean going and facing yourself, especially when there's guilt. Guilt means that a child is told that it's bad, meantime it's not. So that will, when a child feels guilt, it feels that it doesn't have a right to be heard or to deal with its own self. And that's a form of denial. Where they'll always rather focus on other people's problems than their own because of that belief that I'm not that important, or I don't deserve to have my, you know, to heal myself. So you're right, often when you give information to others and you try and lead them to go and heal, there often will be a lot of resistance because of those fears. So often the best way to help somebody is to actually let them know how you did it yourself. To say, I had the same things as you, but I went and faced it. I did this for myself, and it helped in this way and that. Because often if they feel somebody else did it, it inspires them more than when they've been told.
1: Yeah. Mm. Debbie, I must thank you very, very much for your time this morning. A great pleasure having you on the show.
0: Thank you so much. Have a lovely morning.
1: Thank you so much. That is clinical psychologist Debbie Howes joining us this morning for our healthy living conversation. Coming up, we spend some time in nature.

0: The Nature Diary, and this morning we're going to be talking about the Lowveld Botanical Society, where people and plants meet. We'll speak to Stephen Mallory. He is a key member of the Botanical Society of South Africa, otherwise known as BOTSOC, in the Lowveld branch in Mpumalanga. So we'll talk about that. And then, of course, after the Nature Diary, we'll get your very latest eyewitness news at 8. At 7. And then we'll have a look at your Sunday paper. Some very interesting news in the Sunday Times and the Sunday World, including some reporting in the Sunday World relating to the Johannesburg city budget. So we'll have a look at those numbers. They're not looking good, I'm not going to lie to you. I can tell you that. Those numbers aren't great. But we'll have a look at those just after 7 o'clock. Right now, though, it's 26 minutes before 7 o'clock. Let's take a look at your latest eyewitness news sport with Thato Moloto.
1: EWN Sport.
0: Morning, Thato.
2: Oh, morning, Cooks. Good morning.
0: Why do you sound excited? You're a Liverpool fan. Your team wasn't in a final. Why are you excited?
2: Heck, my team doesn't have a coach at this moment.
0: What's got you upbeat? Because you were upbeat at 5 o'clock this morning, and I couldn't understand why.
2: I'm just here to talk to the Arsenal fans.
0: Oh, no.
2: What happened?
0: Oh, no.
2: What happened?
0: Are you enjoying your enemy's misery?
2: Look, Gabriel Jesus, that kick into the Budapest sky, according to Peter Drury, that was the final nail to the Arsenal coffin.
0: Oh, no. But you know what? At least they have one bit of silverware this season.
2: I mean, that was amazing. I mean, it took Mikel Arteta about 6.5 years to get that right in his tenure at Arsenal.
0: Yeah.
2: So, look, amazing feat for them. But it would have been just so much better and such a better story to tell if the Champions League was on top of that. You don't.
0: So now, why are you so happy? Because Liverpool doesn't have any of these things.
2: You know what? We're never in the fight for this one, particularly, to be quite honest, as Liverpool. We were out of the conversation 2 months ago.
0: Okay.
2: You know what I'm saying? We knew we're probably not going to get that proper top five finish, and that was what it was.
0: Right.
2: You know, it's a new start for us. We need a new coach. At Anfield, we don't know yet.
0: Right.
2: But what we do know is that Slot is out.
0: So because you couldn't get the first thing you wanted, the joy of a title, the joy of a trophy, you then said, you know what I'm going to do? I'm going to commit and be a hater.
2: Successfully hate watching.
0: Yeah.
2: That's the only thing I succeeded in this season as a Liverpool fan, and you know what? I'm going to take that in my stride.
0: Talk to us what happened yesterday in that final between Arsenal and PSG.
2: Paris Saint-Germain, second consecutive year, they get that triumph after that 4-3 penalty win, of course, over the Premier League champions Arsenal for coach Louis Hendrik. He was tasked to build a dynasty, Cooks, and a dynasty he built because he became the fifth manager to win this Champions League title for a third time. And for a moment there, the man didn't believe he could do it.
3: I speak with my assistant manager, Rafael Polo, and I said, do you think we are going to win again? And it was like that. I think when you put all your energy and you try to give your players and the team the best energy that you can, it doesn't matter about the result. I think we deserve both teams to win that trophy. I think we are a little bit in advance during this competition. We played against the strong teams in Europe, and we deserve to win this trophy.
2: Now, Cooks, this is the story I actually wanted to start with. Because yesterday, Wanderers Stadium, filled with fans, ready for Bafana Bafana to leave. Just a couple of days before that all big opener with Mexico. And guess what? The boys are not leaving yet because there's some visa issues, apparently.
0: Really?
2: A couple of the players still don't have their visas yet. So, they were set to leave today. That has been postponed as well. Also, before this big opener of the World Cup, Bafana Bafana was set to play a friendly against Jamaica.
0: Right.
2: They're still not in training for the FIFA World Cup, and we don't know yet when Bafana Bafana will be leaving the country. So,
0: when is their first game? 11th of June?
2: 11th of June.
0: Okay.
2: Big opener, repeat of the 2010 World Cup.
0: Yeah, which we're hoping to win this time because 16 years ago, that ended in a draw, right?
2: Yeah, but we also ended a friendly draw just this Friday.
0: With Nicaragua.
2: With no goals.
0: Okay. Non-panic.
2: Yeah.
0: You look concerned.
2: I'm a little bit concerned.
0: Are you?
2: We're just not finding the back of the net. We might be a quality Bafana Bafana side now.
0: Right.
2: But we're not scoring enough.
0: And Mexico, who we're meeting, are they a quality squad?
2: Look, Mexico are doing the work right now.
0: What?
2: Should we be afraid of them? Not really. Careful. Yes, because they can beat us. And if we have only drawn against the Mexico side, that's quite a worrying stat, if we're being honest. And yeah, on a big stage like that, remember, we also haven't really qualified for the World Cup in about 20 years. 2010 was a, because we are hosting.
0: Yeah, it was in our house.
2: Yeah, you know, it was
0: you
2: in our house.
0: You can't be like, okay, we're having a dinner party, but you can't come. What do you mean? You're drinking my appetizer.
2: We did it now, but we just need to start scoring, eh?
0: Right.
2: All right, we move over to the URC, where three teams were in that battle to secure semi-final spots. Only two South African teams could do that out of the three that played yesterday. Lions just unable to get through to Leinster after they dotted nine tries on their way to that 59-10 victory to book their spot in the semis. For the Bulls and Stormers, they are through, though, after they matches. Stormers beating Cardiff 31-21 in Cape Town for their spot, while at Loftus, our EWN sports reporter Lennox Wasara was there to witness the Bulls beat Munster.
4: The Bulls URC title race remains alive after a dominant quarterfinal victory over Munster in front of 19,000 supporters at Loftus Versfeld. The Pretoria side crossed for six tries and once again showed why they are the competition's leading try scorers this season. Coach Johan Ackerman praised his team's response under pressure and admitted that reaching the semi-final is something he would have gladly accepted earlier this season. The Bulls now face a daunting trip to Scotland to take on defending champions Glasgow Warriors, with Ackerman warning his side will need to cut off some soft areas if they are to keep their championship hopes alive. Lennox Wasara, Eyewitness News Sport, Loftus Versfeld.
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0: It is 18 minutes before 7 o'clock. Welcome back to 702 Weekend Breakfast with me, Gugsum Shungup. It's a Sunday morning, so we spend some time in nature this morning. And we're taking a trip down to the Lowveld in Mpumalanga. We're talking about the Lowveld Botanical Society. In a short moment, we'll be joined by key member of the Botanical Society of South Africa in the Lowveld branch. Stephen Mallory will join us. As always, we're joined in the studio by a resident CSI and nature conservationist, Tim Neary. Mr. Neary, good morning.
10: Good morning.
0: And how are you?
10: I are.
0: You are?
10: I are.
0: Within reason?
10: Within reason, however.
0: Yes.
10: I will say, what beautiful weather at the moment.
0: Right.
10: I was sitting outside on Friday night with Uncle Bob having our tea. And we were just lamenting on the fact as the birds were twittering and going off to bed. It was just stunning. There wasn't a breath of wind. It was just beautiful.
0: Yeah.
10: And the mornings at the moment, you know. I don't enjoy getting up at sort of 4:30 to buzz off to gym. But by the time you come out and you see that sun rising, and it's one of these odd things. In the gym, we've got one window,
0: right?
10: And you know when the sunshine is coming through that window, it's a certain time of the year.
0: Yeah.
10: Okay. And the weather, when you just want to go outside and sit and have your, you've got to have your coffee outside, even if it's got a jersey on, it doesn't matter. And there's, you get all the colors now. I mean, the colors are just awesome.
0: Mm.
10: And fortunately, you know, we've got quite a few people in our area that don't mind leaves on the street. I'm fascinated by that. When people go out with their blowers and they blow all the leaves off the street, off their grass, leaves are there for a reason. They're keeping your garden warm and nice and cozy and keeping the moisture in.
0: And protecting your grass.
10: And breaking down into being all sorts of lovely bits of compost, which you go and buy at 40 rand a bag from
0: the local store. I have a nice big compost pile in the one corner of my garden.
10: Oh, yes. You must
0: turn it. And I'm so excited. Do I need to turn it?
10: You must turn it every now and again.
0: Okay. We haven't turned it in a while, but it's looking impressive. And when I was planting my Wolbergias, when I was putting in the ground, I took the compost we made from the leaves.
10: Oh, yes.
0: And I put that in the ground. I felt very green when we did that.
10: No, no, it's wonderful stuff. I watch how many people in our area with the bins. And this is also confusing to me. Joburg Council, we used to have our bins taken on a Tuesday. Now it could be any day of the week within 3 weeks.
0: Okay. Yes, we put our bins out on a Friday. Women's get taken on a Friday. It is Sunday. They still haven't been taken.
10: Yeah, could you just sort your out, please?
0: I think it's like musical chairs.
10: I think so.
0: It's a surprise. Wherever the truck is, that's where they're going to pick up.
10: I mean, even the waste pickers are complaining. Because they don't know what's going on.
0: What day it is,
10: Come on, council. You've done it right for years. Just maybe get that one back.
0: Right.
10: Where were we going with? Oh, yes, bins. And then you look at the amount of greenery in the bins and you think to yourself, that's all going into wasteful. And then I bet those same people are going around to the nursery and buying compost.
0: Right.
10: You know, it's understandable, I suppose, if you can't have a compost. But you get those bokashi bins and those little composting bins and all sorts of things. Yeah, you can do a nice composting bin in a wheelie bin.
0: Right.
10: Wheelie bins, those black wheelie bins make nice composting bins. Because they solarize. They get as hot as hell and they start to, add a bit of chicken poop if you've got a chicken.
0: I do not have a chicken.
10: Well, then you can't add chicken poop.
0: Oh.
10: No.
0: And chickens are so noisy.
10: No, chickens are nice.
0: Are they?
10: Yes, they poop in your house.
0: Oh, I did want geese as guard geese because geese are very vus.
10: You've got a swimming pool.
0: Yes, I do.
10: Mm-hmm.
0: Yeah?
10: I rest my case.
0: Okay.
10: Okay. Geese are herbivores.
0: Oh.
10: Yes. So that's why ducks in your swimming pool aren't as bad. Goose's poop in your swimming pool will block your, it puts a layer of munched up grass, etc., at the top of your swimming pool filter.
0: Oh, no.
10: And it's impenetrable.
0: Oh, no.
10: No, no. We had gooses.
0: And they're noisy.
10: Oh, yes.
0: Okay.
10: So and no, they're grumpy.
0: They are grumpy.
10: I love them.
0: That's part of why I love them is because they're very grumpy.
10: But let's take ourselves off to the Slowveld.
0: Yes, so we are visiting the Lowveld this morning, and joining us on the line is Stephen Mallory. Stephen is a key member of the Botanical Society of South Africa, specifically in the Lowveld branch in Mpumalanga. Stephen, it's great to have you on Weekend Breakfast. Good morning.
11: Yes, good morning. How are you guys doing?
0: Well, good. And how are you?
11: Yeah, very well. Lovely morning here. A bit misty.
0: Do you own any geese or chickens?
11: I don't, because of the noise. I find them a bit noisy.
0: They are noisy. Chickens, not so much, but geese are very noisy.
10: Right. Now, what we want to know is, there's this thing called the Botanical Society. I did a talk with these folk the other day. What interesting bunch of folk from all walks of life,
0: mm-hmm.
10: and it's quite fun because they know all about botanical stuff that I don't.
0: Right.
10: But Stephen, what is the Botanical Society? Because you've always sort of got this mindset of it's a bunch of folk walking around pushing a few plants with a walking stick.
11: Well, it's a bit more than that. It started a long time ago. It's been going for well over 100 years. Most of the members are in Cape Town. So what you saw was just, you know, the tip of the iceberg or the hippopotamus's ear. We were a very small branch in the Lowveld. But what we're about, you know, our sort of motto is know, grow, protect, and enjoy. So we go out into the mountains looking at plants, getting to know them, A lot of our members grow plants in their gardens. Our branch, we've got a few nursery guys who run small nurseries. And it's just about enjoying nature. On the protect side is something very active in Cape Town. They do a lot of conservation, which is what you're active in, and that's why we invited you to come and talk to us. And in the Lowveld branch, we now working on that aspect, you know, protect, conservation, and we've now got a committee member who's dedicated to conservation, and we are slowly moving into that field.
0: I've always wondered, Stephen, what makes a botanical garden or botanical anything botanical? How is that different to, I guess, other gardens, for instance?
11: Well, that is a good question. I'm maybe not an expert on that, but I had this discussion with one of the curators and saying, well, yeah, if your plants aren't labeled, then is it really a botanical garden? So I think it's about labeling your plants and you know, collecting a big selection of, in our case, you know, mostly indigenous or Southern African plants, and labeling them and making it accessible to people. I think that is what I would call a botanical garden.
0: Right.
10: Now, a typical person who would be joining BotSoc, would that be people that have studied botany, etc.? What is a typical person that's going to come out and join you guys?
11: No, I think the botanists, we don't actually have that many botanists, certainly in our branch. That the botanists, that's another story, have sort of split off and formed what they call a specialist group. We do work closely with them. So we are the amateurs, you know, the weekend warriors who just like getting out into nature, enjoying nature, enjoying the plants, and discussing plants with each other. And quite a few of us who are growing plants, we swap plants. And so no, we're not the specialists, we're not the botanists.
10: Okay, right. Next question, though. You do also do activities. What sort of things do you guys get up to? Because what I'm thinking here as well is, you know, you've got this group of folk with a common interest. The common interest is nature.
0: Right.
10: Okay.
11: Yes, yes.
10: Now, you can't just do one thing. Are there activities that you start to be involved in?
11: Yes. So about once a month, we go somewhere. We try and go to new places, explore new areas, and go back to areas that were really exciting. So things like we're going to, you know, Biffles Kloof, which is a nature reserve. We're shown around there, shown where the really rare, interesting plants are. We walked up Mount Mhlembe, which is the highest peak in Swaziland. Fantastic plants there. Also geology and history was very interesting. Took a historian with us, told us what's going on there. So those sort of outings. More and more we're going to areas of concern in terms of conservation. There's an area now in Crocodile Gorge. We were there the other day and we're seeing a lot of illegal harvesting of protected trees.
0: Mm-hmm.
11: So now we need to establish a program to try and control that and maybe talk to the Sangomas that are collecting plants and saying, well, we need to be more careful about this.
0: Mm. And so talk to us as well, Stephen, about what makes the Lowveld area in particular quite special and quite a beautiful part to kind of be out in.
11: Yes, well, like Cape Town, it's an area of high endemism. In other words, plants that only occur here. And more, you know, plants are being, new species are being discovered almost on a weekly basis. Not so much, well, not by our members so much, although one of our members recently described a new type of butterfly. But the specialist groups, you know, also doing outings, but they go out for much longer and they are botanists, are describing new species almost on a weekly basis. So that's what makes the Lowveld very special.
10: Now, going with this group of folk, but you've got an excellent base where you come out of. And I think the Lowveld Botanical Gardens is mostly just such a wonderful place to start your interest in something to this effect.
11: Yes. When I first joined the Botanical Society, that our outings were all around just walking around the gardens. And then you know, somebody would call coffee and you'll dash off to coffee. But we've expanded now and doing more exciting things. But yes, that is where the interest starts. You walk around that garden and you realize there are so many different types of, you know, different species of plants, and you want to learn more. And it's always exciting to see a plant that you've never seen before and try and learn its name and learn something about it. And a lot of these plants have got medicinal values as well. And it's I just never get tired of learning about plants and their uses.
0: Mm.
10: This results, though, in you having your own sort of little nursery where you start to grow your own plants. Because I'm assuming that once you start to see them, you think, well, hell, hang on a minute, I need this in my garden. And next you're going to buy a farm to keep all the plants.
11: That's right. So a few of us have got small farms or plots where we grow our plants.
10: Stephen, encouraging people to join, you mentioned that Cape Town's the big base. I know that Durban's fairly large as well.
11: Yes.
10: Is it countrywide? Are there botanical societies in other areas of South Africa as well?
11: Yes, I think there are about 10 to 13 branches. That's a good question. I should have checked up. Quite a few branches. They've just formed a branch up in the Limpopo. But yes, a lot of branches. I think they're all. But as I said, you know, Cape Town or Kirstenbosch branch is sort of 80% of the members.
0: And how often do the branches meet?
11: Oh, I see. Inter-branch meetings. That's a good question. There's an AGM, which I admit I haven't attended before. So that's an annually, and then it's a Teams meeting. So don't actually meet. That's a good question. We should actually meet more often.
10: And then it's nice, though, that you meet in your areas. And I think one of the things I found interesting there, Googs, chatting to the folk, you suddenly find that the people from Johannesburg driving to Mpumalanga to enjoy the Lowveld. And I thought that, Stephen, was awesome, because it just says the endemism all that you've got is just incredible.
0: Yeah.
11: Yes.
10: Now, taking people who want to join an organization like this, what are the requirements?
0: How do you do it?
10: How do you do it?
11: There's no requirement. You simply log on to the website and go. It's web tickets is our method for joining, and type in your details and pay your 200 rand, which is really nothing, and you're a member. That's an annual fee.
10: And I'm assuming as well that in particular that you've expanded to going beyond the garden. You're now starting to see a hell of a lot more interest in younger folk as well coming out, because, you know, it's a case of not a bunch of old folk going out for coffee. This is a bunch
11: This is
10: activities. You're walking, and just by going out, you're opening to beyond just the botanical plants that you're looking at. You're looking at all the insects and whatever that forms with that.
11: That's right. And the birds, yes, we are attracting younger people, and I can see we are starting to grow now, our local branch.
0: If we're looking for more information about the society, the Botanical Society of South Africa, where can we go, Stephen?
11: There's a website, so it's, you know, type in, you know, Botanical Society of South Africa, and it will take you to that. And I presume they have contacts for the local branches. I must actually go and check. That's a good question. I'm sure they will have.
0: Great. Stephen, I must thank you so much for giving us your time this morning. A great pleasure having you on the show.
11: Well, thank you for inviting me.
0: Thank you so much. That's Stephen Mallory. He is a key member of the Botanical Society of South Africa, specifically the Lowveld branch in Mpumalanga. Tim, it's always a great pleasure to see you too.
10: Thank you very much. It's actually very nice chatting to the folk as well. And we're going to see a project they're doing on the Okatia.
0: Oh, yeah. That sounds like fun.
10: So there we go. We'll be growing something different.
0: Thanks, Tim.
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3: Coming up, we'll get you very latest eyewitness news. Then we'll have a look at what's making headlines in your Sunday papers. We'll look at the Sunday World and the Sunday Times. There's a story about the Joburg budget that you don't want to miss. It's 7 o'clock, time for your latest eyewitness news.
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4: The ANC Women's League says it's premature to talk about a possible successor for Dolashe, and police probe xenophobic violence in Mossel Bay. Good morning, I'm Aurélie Kalinga. The ANC Women's League says it's too early to discuss potential successors to its embattled president, Sisisi Dolashe. The party's integrity committee has recommended Dolashe resign as Women's League president. This comes after a series of scandals that also led to her being fired as social development minister by the president. Dolashe has now been referred to the party's National Disciplinary Committee. Speaking at a media briefing in Johannesburg yesterday, Women's League Secretary General Noctula Qaba says the party's processes must play themselves out fully.
5: And the constitution therefore kicks in an eventuality where at some point, if depending to the DC process, when it comes to its finality, if it then leaves us without the president, we will be left with no choice to prepare for the NGC or rather an early conference.
4: Public order police has been deployed to Kwanokaba informal settlement in Mossel Bay following an outbreak of violence. Reports link yesterday's unrest to alleged xenophobic attacks. Southern Cape Police say officers are being supported by local enforcement to stabilize the area. Authorities say the situation is calm for now, but high visibility policing will remain in place. The Gauteng Cooperative Governance and Traditional Affairs Department is conducting oversight visits to monitor the supply of water in areas affected by Rand Water's planned maintenance program. Kochta MEC Jacob Mamabolo yesterday visited the Johannesburg CBD, City of Ekurhuleni and Emfuleni local municipality. Cameron Clark has more.
6: Rand Water's repair work, which started on Friday and is scheduled to continue until Tuesday next week, has resulted in reduced pressure and temporary water interruptions in some communities. Mamabolo says his department has strengthened oversight and monitoring across the province to identify challenges early and support municipalities with rapid interventions. He says municipalities continue to prioritize critical facilities such as clinics and hospitals, while water tankers and alternative supply measures are being deployed to affected communities. Mamabolo says the province has activated an integrated provincial operation center to coordinate information, monitor developments in real time, and support interventions where necessary. Camry Clark, Eyewitness News.
4: Forestry, Fisheries and Environment Minister Willie Oukamp has emphasized the role of future generations in sustaining wildlife conservation. Oukamp was speaking at the launch of the Kruger National Park's centenary celebrations. He reflected on the park's resilience, including recovery from floods that caused more than 8 billion rand in damages and the challenges it's faced over the past century. The minister says young people must ensure the park's long-term survival.
7: Our responsibility is to raise this generation now so that they can accept this stewardship and can take this pattern and go forward so that our grandchildren, our great-grandchildren and theirs will still be able in 100 and 200 years' time from now to sit alongside the Sabi River, to watch a herd of elephant going through the Sabi River.
4: And French police have detained more than 280 people in Paris after violent clashes erupted when thousands poured onto the streets during its Paris Saint-Germain's Champions League final victory. Some 22,000 police were deployed across France for the game, including 8,000 in Paris after unrest marred PSG's win in the competition last year. Paris tram lines were halted, several metro stations shut, and bus traffic halted in places in a bid to minimize disturbances. The French Interior Ministry says 416 people were detained nationwide. Gauteng's partly cloudy and cool, Johannesburg a low of 7, peaking at 21, Pretoria 11 and 22, Vereeniging 5 and 20, Cape Town's fine with a moderate southerly to southeasterly, a low of 12, peaking at 23 degrees. The top story in EWN this hour, The ANC Women's League says it's too early to discuss potential successes to its embattled president, Sisisi Tolashe.
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0: It's 5 minutes after 7 o'clock, and a warm welcome to the second hour of 702 Weekend Breakfast with me, Gugs Mhlongo. As always, we are together until 10 o'clock this morning. If you've just joined us, welcome. It's good to have you. And as always, it is a weekend, and I want to know what you are up to on the weekend. So tell us where you are in 702 land and what you are up to this morning. Maybe you're going off to church. Maybe you're preparing for work. Maybe you're going to play some golf. Maybe you're going to the gym. I want to hear about all of your plans this morning. So send it through to us on 072-702-1702. It is the second hour of the show. So we are going to start with the newspapers. We'll have a look at the stories making headlines in the Sunday World and the Sunday Times. There is a bit in the Sunday World looking at Johannesburg's 8.9 billion rand capital expenditure. And so that is a bit of reporting I think is important for all of us in 702 land. And then we're going to talk personal finance with our resident certified financial planner, Paul Rulofser. And it is looking at new numbers coming out of Debt Busters. They've released their debt index for quarter one of 2026. And it's not looking good. In fact, there's even a story in the Sunday World about just how indebted South African homes are. So we'll unpack those numbers with Paul and also try and look ahead. If you were listening to the announcement of the interest rate hike this week, you would have heard the dim and gloomy picture that the South African Reserve Bank is painting, certainly for this year and well into 2027. We're only expecting inflation to return to 3% in 2028. So we'll have a look at what the next, I guess, 18 to 24 months could look like for us. In our sustainability conversation, we're going to speak to an organization that's trying to help with the issue of homelessness in the CBD. They're called MES, Mold, Empower and Serve. And we're going to speak to the CEO of MES, Leona Pinar, will join us to tell us about the work that they do. We'll then end this particular hour of the show by talking film and TV. The huge story coming out of the SABC is the new flagship SABC telenovela called Pimville. There were allegations that the production company, Bagwena Productions, didn't pay cast and staff. We now know some senior individuals at the SABC have been placed on precautionary suspension. As a result of this, a head of local content, Lala Tuku, is among those people. Now we're hearing Bagwena Productions saying they did fulfill their obligations and the SABC can't take the show away from them. But it seems the SABC has pulled the plug. So we'll speak to independent TV and film critic as well as journalist Tienes Ferreira about what's happening with the SABC 2 Pimville story. A reminder that our profile guest is a physicist, data scientist, speaker. He is one half of Universe on Stage. Dr. Luca Pontigia is going to join us as our profile guest, and we're going to get to know him a little bit better between 8 and 9. Of course, we want you to be part of every part of the show, so call us on 011-883-0702. Send us an SMS on 31702 and your WhatsApps on 072-702-1702.
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0: It's 9 minutes after 7 o'clock. Time for us to have a look at the stories making headlines in the Sunday papers. And it is an interesting mix in both the Sunday Times and the Sunday World. I will start with the Sunday World. They're reporting on the money that it is costing the state to keep detainees, so people who've been arrested. They've qualified for bail, they were given bail, but they are too poor to pay the bail. Over 3,000 people can't afford a bail of 1,000 rand or less. As a result, South Africa is spending 1.5 million rand a day to keep that 3,300 people behind bars because they can't afford bail. The daily bill, which is calculated from Correctional Services Minister Peter Groeneveld's figures of 463 a day for each detainee. This means taxpayers could fork out about 45 million rand a month or more than 557 million a year on the detention of people who are continually, whose continued incarceration is linked to bail poverty. Minister Groeneveld's revelation has thrown a spotlight on how poverty, court delays, and remand detention are fueling the crisis that now South Africans have to pay for, and that also human rights watchdogs warn is trampling on inmates' dignity and their constitutional rights. The story also goes on to say the South African prisons have more than 160,000 inmates, including 63,000 remand detainees who are awaiting trial or sentencing. Polesmoor, Johannesburg, and Hosimamburu prisons are among the correctional services that are highly populated. The correctional service has 107,000 beds available for inmates. Sentenced inmates alone occupy at least 106,218. The minister said that the main pressure is coming from remand detainees who were held in custody while awaiting trial. They pushed overcrowding levels at correctional facilities to 58%. So here we have an issue of overcrowding, the state having to pay for people who cannot afford their bail, even though they qualify and they haven't been convicted, but they're unable to leave the correctional justice system. Another story on the front page of the Sunday Times relates to the tough economic times South Africans are facing. And the piece says South Africans are increasingly turning to short-term loans, so those payday microloans, to pay for essentials such as food, rent and transport, as more people find that their wages are falling short of covering their full expenses for the month. You may remember a couple of weeks ago, there was a report in one of the Sunday papers saying, I think it's 40% of employed South Africans are now gambling, and much of the gambling is intended to supplement income. Here we see that while others are using gambling and or there are people also using debt to try supplement income, the data is coming from a very credit bureau, and they say that loan originations are up for 41%, but the average loan size is shrinking. So there are more requests for loans, but the money that people are asking for, that number is getting smaller and smaller. And so what this piece is saying is that this means people who are now seeking out these microloans, these payday loans, particularly younger, lower income borrowers, they're returning to high frequency, small ticket debt just to cover basics like rent, as well as groceries, which is concerning. Many consumers are no longer borrowing for large purchases or investments, but simply to make it to the next payday. And we're also seeing that younger consumers are entering the credit market a lot earlier. Of course, this comes on the back of the announcement by the Reserve Bank's Monetary Policy Committee of a hike in the repo rate. And so what we're hearing from the Vericredit Credit Bureau CEO, Paul Yon, he says the trend has intensified as income growth has failed to keep up with rising living costs. And instead of relying on salaries or their increases or in additional income, many households were effectively using credit as a substitute for wages. The profile of borrowers is also changing. Young consumers, particularly those between 18 and 35, are entering the credit market earlier. So it's quite an interesting piece here where more people are using credit to make ends meet. And so that's the story in the Sunday World this morning. When we look at the Sunday Times, one of their lead stories relates to the impeachment committee that is going to look at the matter of President Cyril Ramaphosa and the Phala-Phala matter. And Sunday Times is saying that the opposition is closing ranks to deny the ANC an impeachment committee chair. The piece says the ANC is facing an uphill battle to control Parliament's impeachment inquiry in President Ramaphosa as opposition parties intensify efforts to ensure one of their members chairs the committee that could determine the president's political fate. The Sunday Times has learned that opposition parties spent the weekends locked in negotiations on who would lead the high-stakes committee, arguing that the ANC can't be trusted or trusted to oversee a process involving its president. Their case is strengthened by the fact of the bulk of the ANC does not command a majority in the 31-member committee. This committee is expected to meet for the first time tomorrow afternoon to elect a chair and begin proceedings stemming from the theft of more than $580,000 at President Ramaphosa's Phalaphala Farm in Limpopo 6 years ago. Sources are saying that opposition parties were determined to block the ANC's attempts to install its own MP as chair. The ANC has 12 seats and 22 are spread among the opposition parties. So the DA has 5 members, MK 3, EFF 2, 11 smaller parties each have a single representative. Complicating matters further for the ANC is that the Government of National Unity, the DA, is understood to have little appetite to chair the committee. DA leaders reportedly say it may compromise the party's ability to independently assess the evidence and scrutinize the proceedings. Now, the ANC is expected to nominate former Deputy Chief Whip Doris Mpapane, who now chairs Parliament's Portfolio Committee on the presidency. But opposition parties are preparing to resist the move, insisting that only a non-ANC chair can guarantee the credibility, impartiality, and legal defensibility of the process. So it'll be interesting to see what happens tomorrow when this committee meets to elect a chair. Staying with some news coming out of the ANC on page 2 of the Sunday Times. Sunday Times is saying that the ANC elders have recommended that former police minister Pikitele, that he goes. The ANC's Integrity Commission has dealt a devastating blow to former police minister Pikitele, recommending that he consider resigning from the ANC's National Executive Committee, which of course is its highest decision-making body. The recommendation has sent shockwaves through the ANC structures in KZN, where influential figures have been lobbying for Ele to emerge as the ANC's mayoral candidate, eThekwini, ahead of the local government elections in August. At least 4 insiders told the Sunday Times that the next NEC had been briefed by the Integrity Commission and referred to internally as the body of elders on allegations that Ele kept associating with unscrupulous individuals accused of criminal conduct even after leaving cabinet. ANC spokesperson Mahlangi Bengu did not respond to questions, while Integrity Commission Chair Frank Chikane referred the questions to the ANC, saying he did not respond to faceless members of the NEC. He said that they engaged with the NEC last week and they never raised the issue that Sunday Times was bringing up. He said, please send them to me if they have legitimate questions. Sunday Times is also reporting that one insider said tensions erupted during an informal discussion among the NEC members of reports involving Taele and other social and former social development minister CCC Olashe. They said there was a double standard that needed to be addressed. Those close to the president are not prosecuted. Where is the report on Msenzo Mkhunu? Where is the report on Morupe Ramohopa? Beggy is at odds with Mkhunu, and suddenly the wheels of justice move faster for him. It creates the impression that the Integrity Commission itself is factional. So some insight as to what is happening with the ANC internally as they prepare for the national government elections later on this year. Just a final story. Sunday World is also reporting on Joburg, and specifically on the city's budget. And the picture is not pretty. So the city of Joburg's capital expenditure budget has come under scrutiny with concerns that we're spending very little on infrastructure. And rising financial pressure could undermine service delivery and long-term economic growth. So the budget itself is 97 billion rand. Out of that budget, only 8.9 billion has been earmarked or allocated to capital expenditure for the 2026-27 financial year. Experts have flagged that the allocation is concerning given the size of the city. Moreover, only 350 million rand of this 8.9 billion is going to be derived from cash generated by the city. The rest is going to be generated through money that is borrowed on the capital markets or allocated by national government via several ring-fenced grants. Joburg, which is under financial strain, is cutting down on key infrastructure spending over the next 3 years. And these numbers are scary. So our budget for stormwater infrastructure, that's dropped from 178 million in the previous year to just 80 million in the current year. So almost a loss of a hundred million rand. Money spent on sports recreation is going to drop from 8 million rand to just 1 million rand. And funds allocated to housing are going to drop from a billion rand to 654 million for the financial year. And we know the housing list in Gauteng is one of the longest in the country. At the same time, the city is going to hit residents with some sharp above inflation tariff increases. So this is a 6.2 increase for waste removal, pick it up, a 9.1% electricity tariff increase, and an 11% water tariff hike that it says is driven by bulk purchase increases led by Rand Water. So the city of Joburg financially not looking in a good state. And when we look at the numbers, the cuts are going to be made at an infrastructure and a service delivery level. So that is a story to keep an eye on. Those are some of the stories making headlines in your papers this morning. As always, we'd love to hear your thoughts on them. So send them through to us on 011-883-0702. Send us your SMSs on 31702. Call us on 011-883-0702.
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0: It's 22 minutes after 7 o'clock. Time for us to shift our attention. The big story this week is, of course, that increase by the Monetary Policy Committee of the South African Reserve Bank. And in giving context for that decision, they mentioned a few things. They mentioned, of course, the disruptions in the global economy, particularly the global fuel supply, as a result of the ongoing conflict in the Middle East, and also admitting that we actually don't know when that conflict is going to end. And so hopes of a quick recovery are very quickly slipping away. Of course, we saw inflation in earlier on this year, was it in April? Not looking its best. Fuel prices as well, as a result of what's happening in the Strait of Hormuz, also putting pressure on households. Saab also saying that they foresee the target, the targeted inflation number of 3%, saying we might only see that number again in 2028. All this to say, it doesn't seem great for South Africans. And then this week, we get some insight. Debtbusters Debt Index, the first for this year, it was their quarter one 2026 index, shows that debt is not just a problem for low-income households, the ones who are now taking out credit, microcredit, to put food on the table. It seems it is a problem for high-income earners as well. So that's what we're going to talk about this morning. Joined, as always, by our resident certified financial advisor, Paul Roelofse. Paul, a very good morning to you.
3: Good morning, Gugu. And yes, the story is playing out, isn't it?
0: Yep.
3: We've been talking to this for a number of sessions now, and I think it's inevitable.
0: Yeah.
3: It's just pure economics right now in terms of fuel price and its relationship to our economy, because we import that particular item, and it infiltrates into everything, goods, services, and everything else. And we now see it in the Reserve Bank. Their decision not to raise rates. Remember, we spoke to the way they do it is they target 3%, and they've got these tolerance bands on either side, 2 and 4. And we've now nudged to the 4,
0: right.
3: And this is just the beginning. And because there is a lag, we must understand, if the fuel price goes up at the pump in 1 month, it doesn't necessarily translate into goods and services straight away. There's going to be a lag. And we're now starting to see that start to escalate. And, you know, there's one thing that our Reserve Bank does do and has always done. It reacts very quickly.
0: Right.
3: It's not in denial. It sees that there is a problem. And obviously is targeting the potential inflation with an increase of 25 basis points on interest, which then translates into consumer spend because we'll have less to spend. Therefore putting pressure back on the price movement of goods and services going forward.
0: And so in this context, I mean, it's interesting, these numbers from the state index.
3: Sure.
0: These are high income earners, so people who have a take home of more than 50,000 rand per month. But that level of debt to income is dizzying. 101% of take home pay goes towards debt service. And before, the numbers used to be, I mean, they were quite high at the time. The kind of working number we had was anything between 65 and sort of 75% of household incomes are going towards servicing debt. So for every rand, you know, 65 to 75 cents goes towards debt. But this debt in number says actually that number significantly higher, 101% of take-home pay. That's concerning.
3: Crazy number, and it's a chronic stat, because it clearly paints the picture that there's nothing left after paying off your debt.
0: Yeah.
3: There's nothing left to live on. So what is the remedy to that? And I hope the message will be loud and clear. It's certainly not to buy more debt or go into more debt. And I see that there is quite an escalation now in unsecured lending. Now, that's a kind of easier way to get through it, because you don't have to put your house or any fixed properties and things up as security as banks do when you take out a mortgage. You have an unsecured lending, which then enables that lender to ramp up the interest rates. And I see that statistic is hovering on an average of around 17.9%, I think, if I remember correctly, in the article.
0: Yeah.
3: And that's a high cost at the end of the day, Gugu. And it's now going to nudge up another 0.25. And just brace yourself, because we can anticipate future MPC meetings to really consider a pathway of increased interest rates. So all it means is that cost of debt is just simply going to rise. And if you don't put a handbrake on it right now, I'm afraid the story gets worse.
0: Yeah, and I mean, the Sunday World this morning talking about lower income earners, particularly young people, now relying on those short-term microloans that you were saying are generally unsecured, but as a result, the interest on those can be quite high. You can easily pay over 40%. As an interest on those loans. And then we have high income earners also finding themselves indebted.

0: over-leveraged in terms of debt?
1: No question. And I think the key point here is across the board. You know, it's not just the lower income earners. It's right across all earners. And it's exacerbated right now with the higher earners. And I believe that they've got the probably biggest pain to bear because they've got to make some drastic decisions in terms of how they maintain their households. And it probably is going to point to, you know, downgrading the car, downgrading the house, and, you know, just to try and put some extra money, get away from that 101% coverage that they've now got or that expense they've got now on the debt. And I think that's going to be a hard decision, you know, especially if you've had it and if you've got a nice big house and you now suddenly can't afford it because the cost of debt is moving faster than you can keep up. You know, there's another thought too that comes off this just while we think of it. Gugu, the increases that we all get are basically based on the inflation rate.
0: Right.
1: So let's say we get a 4% increase on our salaries right now. Remember, that's gross. It's not after tax. So the receiver takes off whatever your marginal rate is. And let's just say that's 30%. So you're only going to have 3%, you know, as an increase, which now doesn't really compensate you, you know, in terms of take-home pay. It's not going to compensate you because you've got to account for the tax on top of that. Unfortunately, our employment system doesn't work on the fact that we're going to give you a inflation increase on your take-home pay. They work it on your gross income. So even if you do get a cost of living increase based on inflation, you're not going to come home with enough to meet the core inflation rate at the moment.
0: It also feels like this is a really good time to, if you can avoid it. So I know you were saying, you know, if you can bring down your debt, for instance, and your obligations, that's a good thing. It also feels like this is a really good time to not be upgrading your lifestyle upwards. Just because, you know, lifestyle creep is a real thing. You get a bigger house and, you know, that costs you more. You get a new car and that costs you more. You change the kids' school and that costs you more. This year feels like the kind of year where we all need to just stay very, very still. And if we can avoid it, not increase our lifestyles and our costs upwards.
1: Well, I think that's a brilliant starting point to solving the future problem. We've got to just, as I say, put the handbrake up. You know, they say if you're in a hole, the first thing you do is stop digging. And I think that it means a reality check. Let's get to the balance sheet and let's have a look at what we owe. Rank and file that interest. There's some interest that's going to cost you a lot more than others. Bonds tend to be a lot cheaper or less expensive in terms of debt because they're amortized over a longer period of time. But it's the shorter end debt lendings that we get ourselves involved in. Unsecured lending is generally a shorter term, as is a car. And perhaps where we've got to go now is to say, hey, let's have a hard look at that. What can we cut back on? What can we reduce our debt exposure from? And probably start with the highest interest bearing debt right now. And then you filter your way downwards once that debt is under control. Credit cards too, too easy and too convenient to use because it's kind of buy now, pay later. And in that space, perhaps a lot more control needs to be done. But yes, we've got to have a hard, hard look. And the balance sheet is where it starts. You've got to look at what you owe, face the music, and take some corrective action right now before it gets far too ahead of yourself. Because the pain doesn't go away, Gugu. The more this debt accumulates in terms of servicing, the more the problem is to try and get out of it.
0: Yeah.
1: The pain is harder down the road. So it rather takes some pain now and get on top of it, so to speak.
0: Yeah.
1: Because it's not going to get better.
0: Sure. Paul, as always, it is a great pleasure to have you on the show. Thank you so much for your time.
1: Thanks, Gugu. Enjoy the rest of your weekend.
0: You too. That's our resident certified financial advisor, Paul Roelofser, joining us for our personal finance conversation. Coming up, we speak sustainability, and we're going to speak to an organization that's doing really great work tackling poverty and homelessness in the inner city. They're called Mold Empower Serve, and we'll be joined by their CEO, Leona Pinar, to tell us about the work that they do. But first, a very busy sporting weekend. So let's check in with the latest eyewitness news sport with Thato Moloto. In business.
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0: Good morning, Tato.
3: Good morning, Gugu.
0: So, we are off to the World Cup in, call it, what is it?

0: 11 days.
1: Yes.
0: And it is the first time that we've qualified since... I mean, did we qualify in 2010?
1: No, it's about 20 years since we've truly qualified.
0: 2010 was like, yours is the ball. Yes. It's your ball so you can play.
1: Absolutely.
0: Do you know which other team is not going? Well, we are going, but the Italians aren't going. And this is the third time for them. They last appeared at the FIFA World Cup in 2014. Now they have to wait until 2030, and it's actually going to be bad for their economy. So a study is saying that they can expect a €1.5 billion shortfall in the economy as a result of them not being in the World Cup this year. And there's just a general decline in Italian football. Can you imagine?
1: €1.5 billion. Not surprised at all.
0: Because, really?
1: Yeah, I mean, it should have been telling. The Italian football team have just not been on par.
0: Oh, no.
1: And that's just how it's been for the past four years. And you know what? That amount of money should wake them up, eh?
0: Yeah. And so apparently there's widespread disappointment across the country and renewed debate about the long-term decline of Italian football. I'm so glad these aren't my problems anymore.
1: Look, we don't have those problems, us as South Africans.
0: No, I'm glad these aren't my problems. They used to be our problems, okay? These used to be our problems. Now we are CAF Champions League winners back-to-back.
1: Oh.
0: Pirates is also looking really good. Bafana's looking good. Hugo Bruce has been cooking. It feels nice on this side, I'm not going to lie.
1: Look, Bafana are looking good if they also make it because...
0: They don't have visas,
1: Cooks. And we are waiting, Bafana at this point in time, grounded as far as their travels are concerned. They were set to leave OR Tambo International Airport this morning. We were supposed to be singing, Bafana.
0: Savannah.
1: You know, go in there and do your thing. They can't do that right now. Multiple players still not having their visas. Which brings up the question, what has Safa been doing in the meantime? How are they going to address this? Because if you're going to bring players to the Union Building and announce them that they are going to the USA for the World Cup, surely the documents should have been the least of our worries right now.
0: If Hugo Bruce and his boys are at the US Embassy tomorrow morning at 6, a miracle might happen. If they're in that queue, because it opens early, in that queue at 6 in the morning tomorrow, maybe, they'll have visas by next week, Monday, because they need to leave not this Wednesday, the following Wednesday, right? Or is it Thursday?
1: It should be this week already. They should be gone, really.
0: Oh, yes, because their game is on the 11th. Okay, no, they're not going to make it.
1: I'm worried, Cooks. I mean, I'm a president of 2000 there, Rele Mofokeng.
0: Does he not have a visa?
1: I mean, we don't know which players don't have the visas yet.
0: My gosh.
1: You know, and I'm trying to make as many calls as I can at this point in time.
0: Do you know what? If they are traveling on the 11th, if they go to the embassy this week, they'll be fine. But they're not traveling on the 11th. Mm-hmm. They're playing on the 11th. Those players might not make it. Mm-hmm. They'll join the team, but they might miss that opening fixture.
1: But the true question is, who are those players that won't make it? And how crucial are they in the Bafana squad?
0: Yikes.
1: Well, over in Europe, 20 years after suffering heartbreak against Barcelona in the UEFA Champions League final, Arsenal were handed yet another European agony. The Gunners facing Paris Saint-Germain in Budapest, hoping to finally claim that one trophy that has eluded them for many a years. Instead, their dreams ended in a penalty shootout defeat after it being fiercely contested, to be quite fair. For Mikel Arteta's side, the wait for a first Champions League title continues.
2: We have prepared and trained this moment. Normally, the penalty takers will be Bukayo, will be Martin, will be Kai for sure. And we knew that if we go to extra time and penalties, the penalty takers will be different players. Still with the quality, when you got Epps take penalties in training, he doesn't miss any. But then you have to do it in this moment. We've been unfortunate not to have the same precision and efficiency that they had. And that's the reason that we haven't won it.
1: And if you missed it, the people of Anfield were left walking alone yesterday after Liverpool boss Arne Slot was sacked with immediate effect after just two seasons with the club. The Dutch manager joined the Reds in 2024, went on to deliver the club's 20th league title for the first season in charge. There are rumours that Louis Hendrik, the PSG boss, might be heading to Liverpool. However, to be quite honest, the man just won a Champions League. I doubt PSG will let him go, but time will tell. In rugby, three South African teams were chasing semi-final spots, but only two survived. The Lions were trashed 59-10 by Leinster, while Stormers beat Cardiff 31-21, and the Bulls overcoming Munster to book their place in the last four. Our EWN sports reporter Lennox Wasara was at the Loftus Stadium for us.
3: The Bulls URC title race remains alive after a dominant quarterfinal victory over Munster in front of 19,000 supporters at Loftus Rasart. The Pretoria side crossed for six tries and once again showed why they are the competition's leading try scorers this season. Coach John Ackerman praised his team's response under pressure and admitted that reaching the semi-final is something he would have gladly accepted earlier this season. The Bulls now face a daunting trip to Scotland to take on defending champions Glasgow Warriors, with Ackerman warning his side will need to cut off some soft areas if they are to keep their championship hopes alive. Lennox Wasara, Eyewitness News Sport, Loftus Versfeld.
1: Let's wrap things up on the clay courts of Roland Garros. 2018 semi-finalist Madison Keys battled past 9th seed to Victoria Mboko 6-3, 5-7, 7-5 to book her spot in the fourth round. It's the end of the road for Coco Gauff at the French Open, though, this after that 4-6, 7-6, 7-1, 6-4 loss to Anastasia Potapova. While for world number one Aryna Sabalenka, she set up a fourth round meeting with Naomi Osaka. Tato Moloto, Eyewitness News Sport.
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0: It's 20 minutes before 8 o'clock. 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
0: At 17 minutes before 8 o'clock, coming up in this hour, we'll talk film and TV with Chenis Ferreira. We'll get the latest what's happening at the SABC with regards to that show, Pimville, the new SABC flagship telenovela. But before that, time for us to talk sustainability. So, of course, in just over a month's time, end of July on the 26th, we're walking through the city of Joburg to showcase what Joburg is about, the great work that's been done by various individuals and organizations. And an organization doing incredible work in the inner city is Mold Empower Serve, or MES. They do great work trying to tackle poverty and homelessness in the city. And to tell us about that work, we're joined in the studio by the CEO of MES, Leona Pina, joins us this morning. Leona, a very good morning to you. Welcome to Weekend Breakfast.
5: Oh, good morning, Gerks. Lovely to be here.
0: Thank you so much for joining us. So tell us about Mold Empower Serve. It's an organization that's been working for many, many years. In fact, since the late 80s.
5: Since the late 80s, and tomorrow we are celebrating 40 years
0: wow.
5: of serving the inner city and
0: Happy
5: changing
0: birthday.
5: Hearts of the city. Thank you.
0: Yeah. So tell us the work that you do through this organization.
5: Yeah. So MES has got two pathways. We have the MES Ignite, which is really focused on children and youth and really putting systems in place to promote education and give the best education pathway for urban children mm-hmm. that are in more poverty environments.
0: Right.
5: And the second is our MES Restore, which is our pathway to lead people out of homelessness into yeah. a more sustainable life.
0: Okay, let's start with the MES Ignite, the one that's focused on children and youth. Talk to us about some of the activities or features of that program.
5: So we run education pathways. So we run inner city early childhood developmental centers. Mm-hmm. And then very important is we run after-school programs because a lot of the inner city schools do not provide after-school care and then children end up loitering the streets and they're exposed to trafficking and drugs. So we run multiple centers across the city where children can come and be safe in the afternoon. They get homework support, they get a meal. And recently, together with Josie and NetStar, we also opened the very first digital learning center for Heelbrow.
0: Wow.
5: And so children will be exposed to tinkering and robotics and everything they need that can close that gap between the digital divide from children.
0: I see that quite a big part of your work is, I guess, trying to take care as much of, for instance, with the Ignite program, of the kids' needs. So ensuring that, for instance, they have homework support, ensuring that they get a meal because, you know, you can't yes. help a child learn if they're hungry. And that seems to be quite a big part of the way you do your work. Talk to us about that kind of holistic approach and the ways in which you use that to make sure you have the greatest impact.
5: Yeah, so for us, it's really important to work through relationship. So we meet the children where they're at. We have children that come from creche level all the way to matric through our program. And it's all about relation and creating that mentorship program, guiding children, giving them good role models, and giving them the life skills they need alongside the education.
0: Right.
5: To make the right decisions, to be agile, to be resilient. And that's why we also, in our Ignite program, focus on youth, because youth unemployment is a massive crisis in our country, right? So we have a youth leadership program called the Joshuas that do a year program with us, and they become mentors to other children in the city through this process as well.
0: Right. So talk to us now about the MES Restore program.
5: MES Restore is really our pathway out of homelessness. We really believe that homelessness is such a complex issue. It's not a one problem. It's not a drug problem. It's not just gang violence. It's not just gender-based violence. There's so many layers to homelessness.
0: Right.
5: And that's why it requires a pathway with different phases. And we have a four-phase process that we follow. So our first phase is outreach and relief, meeting them where they're at, understanding where they're at and what they need. Mm-hmm. The second phase is change readiness, and that's really dealing with the trauma, the layered trauma they have, the addiction challenges, the mental health challenges. It's all happening in the change readiness phase where we promote the change mindset. And then the third phase is work readiness, reintegrating them into the mindset of working again and becoming an economic citizen. And the fourth phase is then the reintegration into the normal society.
0: Yeah. And so how do you kind of track what happens to People who've been in the program, for instance, who've gone through the four stages of the Mayor's Restore program, ensuring that, you know, they are still able to work and they're successfully reintegrated. Do you have any way of kind of seeing or tracking or measuring that kind of impact?
5: Yeah, we have a team that keeps contact with them at least 6 to 12 months after they're with us. And then we do an annual check-in on them as well. And because it's such an intense journey, they tend to always give us feedback as well, to tell us where they are, because they're so

0: proud. Yeah. So that's great.
1: Yeah. And so in terms of, you know, what this means for the inner city, because not only is this, I guess, about the individuals who come through your various initiatives and programs, but more broadly, this obviously has an impact on the inner city of Joburg. Tell us about that.
2: Yeah, I think the problem is enormous. And I think if you look at the numbers, there is no formal count of the homeless, but the numbers that's thrown around is 50,000 in the country, of about 16% of them living in Joburg. But we are busy with point-in-time counts that we are busy doing, and we're doing the next one in August again. Mm-hmm. Just trying to get the real data. But the challenge is that Joburg do not have the right service structure to cater for this problem. We do not have enough safe spaces. We do not have enough shelters. And we have more and more migrant workers and people that come to the inner city to work, but they can't afford the transport fee to go home every day.
1: Right.
2: And so they only go home weekends. So we're having this massive number of people sleeping on the streets during the week because there's no cheap low entry barrier accommodation, and transport is just too expensive. So that increases the number of perceived homelessness that we have in the city as
1: right,
2: well.
1: Yeah. If anyone's looking to get in touch with the organization or finding out how they can assist, where do we find MES?
2: www.mes.org.za, and we're on all the social platforms as well.
1: Great. Leona, must thank you so much for giving us your time this morning and sharing the great work that you're doing with MES.
2: Yeah, and I hope you will all walk the talk so that we can do my change and we can change the lives of the homeless in our city.
1: Yeah, thank you so much.
2: Thank you.
1: That is the CEO of Mold Empower Serve, or MES, Leona Pienaar, joining us this morning.
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1: Hey! I cannot be sidelined. It's in Khonayan.
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6: zinzi
1: a wa ite go ruwa le ma se ke wa ntel
6: fiance
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8: is then the hand catching your feels boy eh go
1: fetse no she
9: nah ke shebe ba tso who don't take my business seriously
1: stop put your hands up
10: That's the trailer for Pimville, what was meant to be SABC2's new flagship telenovela. But over the last couple of weeks, we've seen a bit of a fallout with cast and crew saying they haven't been paid. The SABC then issued a statement saying they fulfilled all their obligations to the production company, Bakwena Productions. Then we heard Bakwena Productions telling us that actually they would consider legal options if the SABC pulls them off air. And so this morning, we're going to try to get the latest on this fast-developing story. We're joined on the line by independent TV and film critic. He's a leading entertainment journalist in the country. Tienis Ferreira joins us this morning. Tienis, a very good morning to you.
11: Hello there.
10: So there's been a lot of developments. We saw some senior people at the SABC also being placed on precautionary leave as a result of this, like the head of content, Lala Tuku. So where are we with this story?
11: It is going to end up with literally the SABC CEO, Nomsa Tshibeli, who's going to have to go physically to Parliament. They're not going to want written answers. They want the SABC executives to literally be in the hot seat and appear before Parliament's Portfolio Committee on Communications to answer questions about what has really gone wrong here and how the show has derailed, because Nomsa, as well as the other SABC executives, were well aware about the risks, and they admitted that they were aware of the risks of going with Bakwena for as the production company for Pimville. And the crisis, the scandal, it's just growing and getting bigger and bigger as more and more stories come out about what actually has happened production-wise behind the scenes.
10: Right. So I saw, I think it was during the course of last week, some reporting that Bakwena Productions, or the production company who were meant to produce Pimville and did produce some episodes, they seem to be talking about potentially considering their legal options in this matter. What do we know about that? Because they're claiming that the statement from the SABC that they didn't fulfill their contractual obligations despite being paid is not entirely true. So what is happening there?
11: So on the one hand, we have the SABC who say that they've paid all of the money due. And then we have Bakwena on the other side now saying, but the SABC reduced the budget by 38% suddenly and haven't paid what they were due. I would just think that if this were true, it also shows a lack of professionalism or how stupid the production company really is. If the SABC did stop paying, one golden rule as a business is that you don't refinance somebody else's debt with your own money. They should then have stopped the show. You don't borrow money somewhere else from Peter to pay Paul. And we also have all of the cast and crew who's come forward with all of these horror stories, like one young woman has suffered a miscarriage from the stress. She's being evicted. She can't pay rent. Somebody else said she was threatened physically by a colleague and watched formal complaints disappear. There are people who say they got food poisoning on set. The wardrobe people who had to take their own clothes. The actors who had to wear their own clothes. Drivers who say they had to pay for their own fuel and were not paid for work. Lack of adequate toilets, lack of water. And then somebody was told, this is not Netflix, we're not shooting Lion King, saying how they saw producers walking around with liquor on set and surrounded by bodyguards when they couldn't even drink water. So there's this litany of complaints and people who say that they haven't been paid. It's just sort of a really growing scandal. And once again, it's not the first time this has happened, and it's not something that's being addressed. It's sort of like a systemic problem in the industry that we as an industry, South Africa's TV and film industry, doesn't seem to sort of really get or understand, because there's no regulations being put in place to prevent it. We're going to get the third season of Shaka Ilembe later this year. Are we again going to hear that extras have not been paid? Is there another show that's going to blow up where we also hear people have been mistreated and not getting paid? Mm. So it's going to be very... Oh, and the Parliament said they want answers from the SABC before the end of June in person. So we are at least going to see some movement on this growing issue of the bad treatment of people making the television and films that we at home sit and watch and see.
10: And so at the moment, what is currently happening in that slot on SABC? I saw some reporting saying that that show has now been pulled off air and SABC is playing repeats in that Pimville slot.
11: Also so bad because it's now repeats. And remember, advertisers buy at least a month or more the time slots. You buy a show that's promised and that show gets a certain demo or audience. So it's both the content and the time slot. So when you suddenly put something on that you where you promise the advertiser something else, you don't get that audience, the ratings or the demo, and then you have to do what is called make good. So let's say the advertiser paid you 50 rand. Now they only get 20% of that audience. You have to give some of that money back, or you have to give them a free ad in another time slot. So in the SABC paid for a show that they no longer get. They only had 75 completed episodes, and now you also have to give advertisers money back. So you lose money on two ways. And once again, the SABC, that's already loss-making, is once again losing money.
10: Oof, tough times ahead. Tiena, it's always a great pleasure having you on the show. Thank you for your time.
11: Thank you.
10: That's independent TV and film critic Tiena Ferreira taking us to 8 o'clock in your latest Eyewitness News.
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5: The ANC Women's League blocks successor talks and a call for the youth to protect the Kruger Park's future. Good morning, I'm Aurélie Kalinga. The ANC Women's League says it's too early to discuss potential successors to its embattled president, Sisisi Dolashe. The party's integrity committee has recommended Dolashe resign as Women's League president. This comes after a series of scandals that also led to her being fired as social development minister by the president. Dolashe has now been referred to the party's National Disciplinary Committee. Speaking at a media briefing in Johannesburg yesterday, Women's League Secretary General Noctula Qaba says the party's processes must play themselves out fully.
6: And the constitution therefore kicks in an eventuality where at some point, if depending to the DC process, when it comes to its finality, if it then leaves us without the president, we will be left with no choice to prepare for the NGC or rather an early conference.
5: Public order police has been deployed to Kwano Qaba informal settlement in Mossel Bay following an outbreak of violence. Reports link yesterday's unrest to alleged xenophobic attacks. Southern Cape Police say officers are being supported by local enforcement to stabilize the area. Authorities say the situation is now calm, but high visibility policing will remain in place. With slain Northwest activist Thato Molosankwe now laid to rest, there's been calls for justice in his brutal killing. Molosankwe was shot multiple times by unknown gunmen who stormed his home in Mahikeng last week. He was buried yesterday with thousands of people in attendance. One of Molosankwe's siblings called for the people behind his death to be brought to book.
7: I hate that the people who took your life took something so precious from us. I hate the way that you died. But we serve a just God. And I believe that the people who did this to you will be punished. I hope where you are, you're resting in peace. But I'm also happy that you died for what you believed in.
5: Forestry, Fisheries and Environment Minister Willie Okump has emphasized the role of future generations in sustaining wildlife conservation. Okump was speaking at the launch of Kruger National Park centenary celebrations. He reflected on the park's resilience, including recovery from floods that caused more than 8 billion rand in damage and the challenges it faced over the past century. The minister says young people must ensure the park's long-term survival.
12: Our responsibility is to raise this generation now so that they can accept this stewardship and can take this baton and go forward so that our grandchildren, our great-grandchildren and theirs will still be able in 100 and 200 years' time from now to sit alongside the Sabi River, to watch a herd of elephant going through the Sabi River.
5: And protesters in Dublin are demanding justice for a Congolese man killed after being restrained by security guards in an incident likened to George Floyd's murder in the US 6 years ago. Around 100 people demonstrated in Ireland's capital yesterday to call for an independent and transparent probe into the death of Eve Sakila earlier this month. Video footage widely shared on social media shows a 35-year-old being held on the ground for almost 5 minutes by security workers outside a department store. Sakila, who had been living in Ireland since 2004, then became unresponsive before later dying in hospital. Irish police say they're investigating the circumstances surrounding his restraint and death. Gauteng's partly cloudy and cool, Johannesburg a low of 7, peaking at 21, Pretoria 11 and 22, Vereeniging 5 and 20. Cape Town's fine with a moderate southerly to southeasterly, a low of 12, peaking at 23. The top story in EWN this hour, the ANC Women's League says it's too early to discuss potential successes to its embattled president, Sisisi Dolashe.
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0: It's 5 minutes after 8 o'clock. A very good morning to you. Welcome to the third hour of 702 Weekend Breakfast with me, Gogo Mhlongo. As always, myself and the team love to hang out with you every Saturday and Sunday between 6 and 10 a.m. If you've just joined us, welcome. Good to have you. Where have you been? What are you doing? Where are you in 702 land? I'd love to know what you're up to on the weekends. And thank you for taking us along, whatever it is you're getting up to today. Send us your WhatsApps with your day's plan on 0727021702. You can also send us an SMS on 31702. If you're just joining us, you might be wondering, what have I missed in the first half of the show? Because we're halfway through Weekend Breakfast. And so in our Healthy Living conversation, where we started the show, we spoke about the hidden impact of emotional suppression. So if you're one of those people that suppresses your feelings, like I do with my anger, you want to listen to that conversation with clinical psychologist Debbie Howe. She joined us this morning. In our Nature Diary, we spent some time in the low veld in Mpumalanga. We were speaking about the importance of botanical societies, and we spoke to Stephen Mallory. He's a key member of Botanical Society South Africa, specifically the low veld branch in Mpumalanga. And as always, we're joined by resident CSI and nature conservationist Tim Neary. In our personal finance conversation, we looked at new research. Debtbusters debt index for Q1 of 2026 shows that debt is no longer a problem for lower income households. Higher earners are taking out debt that is 101% of their take-home pay. So we spoke to Paul Rulosa, our resident certified financial advisor, on what to do with high debt, high rates, and the road ahead. And sustainability, we spoke to an organization doing fantastic work in the inner city of Joburg. They're called Mold Empower Serve. We spoke to their CEO, Leona Pina, about the fantastic work that they're doing, and also ahead of the 702 Walk the Talk. Then we ended the first 2 hours of the show speaking film and TV. The drama continues, except not on TV, where it's meant to be, with the telenovela Pimville. The South African Broadcasting Corporation has ended that show amid a dispute with the production company. So we got an update from independent TV and film critic Tienes Ferreira on that. All of those conversations will be up on PrimeMediaPlus.com. We'll also have them on the Prime Media Plus app. Now, into the final hour of the show. Every Sunday, we get the pleasure of an interesting individual's company. This morning, we speak to a physicist, data scientist. He's a speaker. He's co-founder of The Universe on Stage. In fact, we've had him on the show before, but not as a profile guest. He was telling us about an upcoming show by The Universe on Stage, which I actually caught, which is really lovely. Dr. Luca Pontigia joins us this morning as our profile guest, and I'm excited for our conversation. He's with us from now until 9 o'clock. Then we're going to end the show in the final hour of the show. We'll start with psychological wellness with Dr. Chiyane, and we'll speak to perpetual dissatisfaction syndrome. What happens when you or someone else is just constantly not happy with your life? How do you deal with that? And we'll speak to Dr. Chiyane about that. Then Jaziel Brothers is celebrating a landmark anniversary. They've been in the business for 20 years. So we'll speak to Luthando and Ntobeko Ngcizela, who are the award-winning Afropop duo. And we'll speak to them about the 20 years and also their new single that was released earlier on this year. Then we'll find out what's coming up on Soulful Sunday, because the music becomes very expensive on a Sunday. We'll speak to Kenny Maestro just before he takes over at 10 o'clock.
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0: It's 10 minutes after 8 o'clock. Time for us to get into the profile. And as mentioned, every Sunday at this time, we get to spend a little bit of time with a really interesting individual. And this morning, we speak to a man that wears many hats. He's a physicist. He's a data scientist. He's a speaker. He's co-founder of The Universe on Stage. And if you've ever seen any of the performances by Universe on Stage, you'll know that he is a fantastic and engaging storyteller. Dr. Luca Pontigia joining us this morning. And if you'd like to join our conversations, we'd love to hear from you on 011-883-0702. Send us an SMS on 31702 and your WhatsApps on 0727021702. Dr. Pontigia, a very good morning to you.
2: Good morning, Googs.
0: How are you?
2: Fantastic.
0: Yeah?
2: Very good, very good.
0: So, if you weren't here, what does an average Sunday look like for you? Do you have an average Sunday or all Sundays different?
2: No, my weekends are quite sacred to me.
0: Okay.
2: I get to, as I was telling you earlier, going like, so these little adventures of my mind, of people. I like to try and do things that I wouldn't usually do during the week.
0: Right.
2: Sometimes I will do a new experience. Like today, I'm going to try to do some driving range, some golf that I haven't done in a long time.
0: Okay.
2: Being taught by a pro.
0: Nice.
2: I am spending some time trying to develop an app with a friend of mine who has a business, and we try and solve some of her problems. Sometimes I go to gym with my dad. I'm trying to get him strong again at the gym. He's 70 years old.
0: Yeah. And I think we actually go to the same gym.
2: Virgin Active Rosebank.
0: Yes.
2: Amazing. Well, I actually take him to the Move gym because it's closer to him in Melrose Arch. So I really try to spend my time with people, be very intentional. I like to do my morning sometimes going to a coffee shop, reading a book, putting some thoughts down.
0: Yeah.
2: Yeah, I like to just really spend my time in ways that make me happy.
0: Right.
2: And there's many things that make me happy.
0: And it sounds like the pursuit of new, different, novel as part of the thing that makes you happy.
2: Yes, three things that you perhaps didn't mention when you were introducing me. I've actually done pageants before.
0: Really?
2: Yes.
0: That's so cool.
2: I entered Mr. South Africa 3 years ago and I came second.
0: Wow.
2: And then from that, I was able to go to Poland for something called the Mr. Supernational competition.
0: Yeah.
2: Which is one of the top three male pageants in the world. And I have entered a film competition before and I won before. I do photography, got a photography business. So the point being is that new experiences to me is the source of my creativity.
0: Right.
2: I really believe that living life or saying yes to things or experiences is like a shovel, right? And the more you do that, the deeper the hole that it digs. And it's from that hole that you source the power of creativity.
0: Yeah.
2: And I just want to have a very big hole.
0: Yeah.
2: And I really want to have an ability to solve problems, to see the world in ways that excite me and excite those around me.
0: Yeah. Have you always been, because it also sounds like there's a big element of it to, that you are very curious.
2: Yes.
0: You kind of think, what if? What if I did
2: this? To my mom's detriment.
0: What if we did this? Have you always been that kind of person? Were you a very curious kid? Would your parents say you were naughty?
2: Not naughty. I push the boundaries a lot.
0: Right.
2: So you know, when you're a kid, you don't understand what authority is, in
0: true.
2: A sense.
0: You're
2: kind of like, well, I want to know this because I want to know this. I don't care if it's right or wrong. I don't care if it annoys you or it doesn't. I just want to know. My parents did an incredible job, I think, at raising me in a sense of allowing me to express my curiosity without reprimand. Mm. A lot of parents, my mom experienced this as well, when she was younger, when she was curious, as kids are, and you push the boundaries, the parents are tired. They got things they're doing and they say, keep quiet. Don't do this. Don't do that. And she felt this big stifling presence by her mother specifically when she was a kid.
0: Right.
2: And she was intentional to say, I don't want to bring this back to my kid. And so she allowed me to make her annoyed by me just being free and asking my questions.
0: Yeah.
2: And I think that is one of the biggest gifts that she gave me. And I think it's what I often recall back as a kid of what made my life so interesting. Because I would just ask everything. We'd be driving, why this, why that, why that? And I would be given toys and I'd be breaking them apart to see what was inside of them. Mm. So I definitely was always just exploring with my hands. I'd be like digging in the garden. I'd be taking bugs from nursery school, putting in my bag. I was very playful, I think. Yeah. More than curious, I was very playful. And curiosity and play often go together.
0: Go together, yeah. Someone might wonder kind of how does someone who is so, I guess, part of their work is like science.
2: Yeah.
0: You're a physicist, you're a data scientist. How do they end up doing all these other things that are, you know, film and photography, the universe on stage, kind of creativity, the pageantry, but I wonder, your mom being an artist, your father being an engineer, is that kind of where this, I can do both, comes from?
2: I think so. I that is my best answer. My dad had an appreciation for precision, for rational thinking, for analyzing the exterior of the world. My mom had an appreciation for the same, but the interior of her world, right? She was very precise and very thoughtful about her inside, her thoughts, her minds, her actions, her emotions. And so it was less about, I think the two of those came together and when I was 9 years old, I went to an exhibition by Leonardo da Vinci in Pretoria. And something in that sparked, I think, everything. In the sense that I observed this person who would look at a bird and see how the mechanics of its wings would flap and say, how do I recreate that? But in order to recreate it, I first had to draw it. So to use art to try and redraw the mechanics of the motion of the bird's wings. Uh-huh. And so I realized, oh, wait, the world is interconnected. The world is not separated like we have in subjects.
3: Right.
2: Well, I mean, I articulate it now. I didn't think of it like that back then, but it's not. And so for me, it wasn't about one or the other. It was like, how do I use my full human faculty?
0: The left and the right
2: to explore
0: brain.
2: This world. I think we all have it.
0: Yeah.
2: We perhaps maybe are obviously more inclined one to the other. So perhaps I'm much more in between them. But we have access to both. And I really think that even if you are left brain, right brain, you have access to both of them. And to me, this exhibition of Leonardo da Vinci inspired my desire to be an inventor. Mm-hmm. And to be an inventor means I have to think groundedly. I have to think logically and precise, but I also have to be inventive and creative.
0: Right.
2: And so it demanded the both hemispheres of my brain to be firing at the same time. And I think that to me was sort of the genesis of it all.
0: Does that mean then that you knew quite early that you would end up in the sciences?
2: I didn't know what sciences was back then, meaning right. I just was, oh, what is a dinosaur? This is interesting. Oh, what's a cell? This is interesting. Let me dig up what's in the garden. And I guess as I grew older, I realized, oh, science is the thing that encapsulates this subject that I, this description of the world that I find very interesting.
0: Mm-hmm.
2: When I was about 15, I read a book by, I can't actually remember the book, but it explored different physicists. And Albert Einstein was one of those physicists that sparked something inside of me again. So similar to what Leonardo da Vinci did. Purely more for the fact that he was playful with his mind. He was able to come up with descriptions of the universe and the reality through just through pure thought alone. And it just fascinated me. And so I guess as time progressed, I was exposed to different experiences which led me towards, oh, this thing called science is what excites me.
0: Yeah.
2: But I had a detour.
0: Okay.
2: So in grade 11, I decided, no, I want to start a cookie business.
0: It's a whole story. Okay. At this point, have you taken biology?
2: I was taking science, physics, biology, doing more things.
0: Okay. But then cookies.
2: Cookies, because I was also now very entrepreneurial.
0: Ah.
2: So I realized that because I was a good student, the teachers liked me, and I could always leave to go to tuck shop early. And so I would get orders from other guys and I'd give me R5 and I'd run and I'd buy the tuck shop order. So it's like mini Uber before Uber existed.
0: Ah.
2: And so I naturally realized, well, how do I make more money? I saw these pair of Prada sunglasses the one day and they were 2,000 Rand. And my mom said, I'm not buying for you. You figure it out.
0: Yeah.
2: And so I thought, okay, what can I do? I decided to start baking cookies. I started, I baked 30 cookies a day for a week for free, gave it to the students. They liked it. They said, cool, we can have more. In the next 6 months, I ramped up production to baking 180 cookies a day.
0: Oh my gosh.
2: Selling them for R3. Secretly, I wasn't, because obviously if you sell them, you have to give 50% tax to the school. And okay. I was like, I don't want to do that. So I had a little duffel bag that I would carry around, which was a cookie bag. And people recognized it.
0: They were like,
2: and they
0: oh,
2: would start stealing cookies from my duffel bag. Yeah. Anyway, so I thought, well, this is making me a lot of money. I bought the Prada glasses. I bought an Xbox. So I thought, let me start a cookie business. And I was really had the intention to start selling to spa and I don't know. I got a pamphlet from WITS about a new course called Nuclear Sciences and Engineering, and it had all these subjects, quantum mechanics, special relativity, that kind of excited that old part of me.
0: Mm.
2: So I was sort of torn, what do I do? Do I go into business or do I go into this? And my dad said, listen, he believes you don't have to study business to start a business.
0: Right.
2: He believes study something engineering-wise, because engineering is really the principle of problem solving, and business is problem solving just applied to a different sector. And he said, do that. If you want to start a business, you will get to it eventually. So I said, okay, let's just do this thing called nuclear engineering. And I went into it. And I think, but after a year, my love for physics just reignited. I had amazing lectures and I thought, okay, physics is where I want to be.
0: Yeah.
2: Not where I want to go indefinitely in the future, but it's where I want to be right now.
0: Yeah.
2: Wherever it takes me.
0: I have a question. So you started the cookie business with just 30 a day.
2: Yes.
0: You ramp up
2: to 180.
0: What was your electricity bill like?
2: So my mom said,
0: because the oven is power hungry.
2: Yes, I I had a very skewed sense of what business was like back then. I thought, well, my mom was buying the ingredients. She was there, but my parents were paying for the electricity. This is like, I was making 100% profit.
0: Right.
2: And it was great.
0: No cost, no operating cost, no overhead.
2: Nothing. And then after about, I think, a month, my mom, she was like, okay, this is going to carry on. We got to rediscuss it. Because I think she was just letting me do this for a little bit to help me out.
0: Right.
2: So then I had to start paying ingredients.
0: Okay.
2: I had to pay a little bit of electricity costs. My profit went down from 3 rand a cookie to 1 rand 20.
0: Okay.
2: And I was also paying someone to come past my school, and she would take 60 cookies and bring it to her school.
0: Gosh, you were franchising?
2: Yeah, I was franchising. And then I started using cheaper butter to try and increase my margins.
0: Right.
2: Using cheaper sugar, and the quality was going down. The people at school were like, what's happening with the cookies? They're always crusty. And I realized, okay, maybe this is not as easy as I thought in the beginning. But so I went down to like 1 rand 20 a cookie profits.
0: Okay. And how long did you keep the business running for?
2: 8 months. 8 months.
0: Okay.
2: So it was in, I think, beginning of grade 11 towards the end of grade 11.
0: Yeah.
2: And I think it just became quite a lot as well. Time-wise, and exams came to be, and I'd made my money, so I thought, okay.
0: Let's, you got your sunnies, you got your Xbox,
2: exactly.
0: You were good, now you left the game. So you choose nuclear engineering, yeah. Is that what you said?
2: Nuclear sciences and engineering.
0: Okay, nuclear sciences and engineering.
2: It was essentially mechanical engineering combined with nuclear physics.
0: Oh,
2: yeah.
0: Tell us about what that looks like. What is that study?
2: Yeah, it was a new course, just for 30 people. Basically, I think ESCOM had approached WITS and said, listen, we need more people in our nuclear engineering, in our power plants. So can you please help train some of these people, because we don't have enough of the skill here in South Africa. And I went there. I don't think it was as well advertised as it could have been, because they were obviously taking the best of the best. Now, when I got to when I got to first year, I only had 2 A's. I had 579s and 2 A's. And everyone else had like 10 A's, 11 A's. These were sort of the creme de la creme of
0: the kids who end up in the paper.
2: Exactly. And so I was definitely the odd one out in terms of the number of subjects that I had excelled in.
0: Right.
2: But the point being is that it was a very small class, and it was meant to be a 4-year course where you would experience both typical mechanical engineering subjects. So you would have, like maths major in the first year, and the second year in mechanical, you had engineering maths. So it was basically 60% of the subjects of engineering and 60% of the subjects of physics, with one extra year on both of them.
0: Okay.
2: So you would be able to get more done in a short amount of time.
0: Okay.
2: And it was interesting. I think the first year was very basic for me, in the sense that they were kind of recapping a lot of what you would have done perhaps in high school, so that everyone was on the same page. Second year, wow. It hit me. So the physics in second year, we do something called classical mechanics.
0: Okay.
2: And it just jumps to a difficulty level that it was extraordinary. And the thing is, the engineering maths wasn't adapt for the maths that you're doing in physics.
0: Okay.
2: So I was learning math through physics rather through mathematics alone.
0: Okay.
2: And I had this incredible, clever kid, Rocky. He was number one student in the whole of South Africa. And I remember thinking to myself, when I get into class, I need to make sure I'm friends with the smartest person. And I just happened to become friends with him. And so we developed a really great friendship of studying. So we developed our friendship through studying. You know, we would go to the libraries after school or during breaks, and we'd often become very diligent in how we did our tutorials. And yeah, I think I maintained a level of excitement for physics. But then in third year, the pressure of studying became quite intense in terms of getting marks.
0: Right.
2: And I was struggling to balance both the engineering and the physics subjects. And also, I got into this computer game, which was very bad, which is great, lots of fun.
0: Mm-hmm.
2: But all my time went into like playing this game.
0: Okay.
2: And so I think I was less diligent for certain subjects I wasn't enjoying, which typically the engineering subjects. And I remember one day, for the one exam, it was fluid mechanics. I actually failed it. I got 48% for it.
0: Yeah.
2: And the dean of physics kind of came to me and he said, what's up? You know, your physics marks are like 85-90%, and you have this random engineering mark, it's 48. I explained to him a little bit of the situation, and he said, listen, okay, I'm going to give you a condoned pass, but you have to pick up your marks in the next year. And it got to the point where I wasn't enjoying studying anymore. I felt like I just have to study for the mark, and this is not fun. And I started feeling stupid, because by trying to focus on engineering marks, my physics marks were going down, and the rest of the class were doing well, and I don't know. I didn't like how I felt. And so I decided at the end of third year to take a gap year. But it was a studying gap year. So nice. I had passed my marks to go to honors, mm-hmm. but I wanted to make studying fun again. So I did computer science first year. Basically, in adverts, if you can take something called occasional studies, where typically you would do additional subjects to increase your points so that you can to a master's or an honors program.
0: Right.
2: I did it by taking first year computer science, first year computational applied mathematics, and second year pure mathematics.
0: Okay.
2: Because these are subjects that I'd heard about but never actually got to dive into. And the great thing is I didn't have to pass them, so I failed them.
0: Oh.
2: I just went to the subjects, the lectures that I found interesting, the ones I didn't, I just didn't go. I joined the Maths Olympiad, and that was really fun, so I could kind of do some interesting subjects, problems. But the one thing that sparked everything, sparked this love for play and science and my mind again, was my physics professor gave me something called a conjecture. So a conjecture in mathematics is a statement that we know, we can test it to be true, but we can't prove it to be true. It's very nerdy.
0: You can test it.
2: Meaning, for example, so let me just quickly walk you through. I promise you, it's not difficult. It's called the Colette conjecture.
0: Okay.
2: It says, take any number. If it is odd, times by 3 and add 1. If the number is even, divide by 2. That's the procedure.
0: Okay.
2: And the conjecture says, no matter what number you start off with, when you apply this procedure, the end number you'll always reach to is 1. It's a conjecture in number theory, okay. Right? It doesn't make a lot of sense. It's very abstract, but it's very deep in terms of its implications in the mathematical field. And it's unsolved. So I can write a computer program and I can say, try this number, try this number, try this number. I can try numbers up to 10 million, a billion, whatever. And the computer program will show, yeah, it always comes back to 1. But mathematically, to prove is to say that no matter what number you start off with, at any number, how big it is, it'll always end to 1. And I spent 6 months playing around with this on the whiteboard in my room, coffee shops, restaurants. And I made some progress that hadn't been seen before. I hadn't solved it. But I got to play. I got to play so much and I got so excited.
0: Yeah.
2: And it reignited my love for exploring the mind, exploring these abstract concepts, which kind of is what I was feeling like when I was a kid.
0: Yeah.
2: So I got into honors with the spark, with this love for my mind and thinking. And that has propelled me since. I mean, my honors mark, I was like top student in honors. Got into my master's and my PhD, really off the momentum of this single year that I gave myself time to just play with my mind.
0: And it's so interesting when we think of, for instance, the sciences, you know, whether it is maths, whether it is engineering, whether it is computer science, very seldom do we think of them as fun. Think of them as very robust. We think of them as very efficient. For someone like me who really struggled with maths, even though I was a great student, I think of them as being hard in some ways. Mm. But very seldom do you hear that someone's having fun while using, you know, I guess the hard sciences.
2: Yes.
0: Which I think is just so interesting, which I guess goes back to that point about you

0: an emotional response.
1: Right.
0: And so what generates emotional responses for people? When you're studying something abstract in mathematics, calculus and derivatives, or you're studying, you know, the mechanics of balls running on a heel in physics, like, what's the point? What is, it doesn't mean anything to anyone.
1: Yeah. And you'll often hear people say, when was the last time you used trigonometry in the real world?
0: Exactly. And I completely get the sentiment. Seriously, I get it. For me, I was fortunate in that because having been a kid, I saw that science was the language of understanding this universe, and we are part of this universe. I, as a human being, exist in the same right that a star exists, that a tree exists. We all coexist together, and we all follow similar processes.
1: Right.
0: And the, for me, physics was the tool to make the, let's call it, cover of the universe transparent. I could see inside. And when you see things inside, you see how things are connected. That excites me. That gives me meaning. It's like, oh, you know, when I'm trying to understand quantum mechanics, it's not just the strange subject about how, you know, the atoms pop into existence. No, it's actually how fire exists.
1: Right.
0: It's that the reason that fire has its color, that the way it colors, is because these quantum mechanical processes which give it that sort of specific kind of feeling in terms of when you're looking at it.
1: Right.
0: It's just, I don't know, meaning for me is what sparked so much joy and connection. Mm. I felt connected to things out there. I felt connected to the universe.
1: Right.
0: So it was almost a spiritual experience that it became as I got older.
1: Yeah.
0: And I think that's what a lot of people are searching for, is meaning through spiritual experiences. And for some, it's religion. For some, it's something more metaphysical.
1: Yeah.
0: For me, it was physics. It was science.
1: Yeah.
0: And that's why I found it fun.
1: Your PhD is in string theory.
0: Yes.
1: What is string theory?
0: String theory was an attempt. It still is an attempt, but it's kind of lost favor a bit in the physics community because of how intellectually dense it is and how difficult it is to come up with any experimental evidence of its existence.
1: Okay.
0: But in simple terms, we have four forces which describe the universe in its entirety.
1: Yes.
0: We have the physics of the small. We have the forces of the small. You have something called the nuclear forces, the strong and weak, and you have electrodynamic forces.
1: Right.
0: Then you have gravity as a separate force. So the gravity is the force of the large. We have developed theories that can combine the three forces of the small together, but can't combine the physics of the large. So these theories are incompatible with each other.
1: Oh.
0: And whatever, who cares, right? Like, cool, gravity describes the universe at the large scale and quantum mechanics describes the universe at the small scale.
1: Right.
0: They never have to interact with each other.
1: Don't they?
0: Well, not we thought they didn't.
1: Right.
0: But upon experimentation, upon observing the universe, we realized, well, actually, there's this thing called a black hole that we discovered that has extremely intense gravitational forces, which acts at the very smallest scale, at the singularity. And so there are objects that exist in this universe which exist at a state which combines these two parts of the universe in one.
1: Right.
0: And thus, if we want to describe them because we know they exist, we need a theory which combines these four forces together.
1: Is that the string theory?
0: That is string theory. So string theory was saying, all right, let's get rid of this idea of particles, and let's say that at the fundamental level, you have vibrating strings of energy. And these strings vibrate in different ways. They can connect to each other in closed strings and open strings, like little pieces, like little cords of wire.
1: Yeah.
0: And depending on how they vibrate, they give rise to the particles. So it was a theory of trying to define the universe in terms of these little vibrating strings. Mm-hmm. And the consequences thereof tell us that the universe is 10 dimensions, that there are these sort of additional supersymmetric particles which look like ours but have a very specific sort of form and structure. All these crazy statements, but we have not observed any of it.
1: Right.
0: And no matter how many experiments we try to do to try and measure it, nothing shows us that it could potentially be true.
1: Oh.
0: So it was a really amazing intellectual theory because it solved a mathematical conundrum that we had not solved for many, many, many years.
1: Right.
0: And physics relies so deeply on mathematics that when you have a mathematical theory which is consistent, that seems to describe the universe consistently, we might have to kind of believe it because we can't see in these additional dimensions. Like, we don't have access to it in terms of our senses.
1: Right.
0: So we trust the mathematics. And we've seen in the past that mathematics has done a very good job at describing the universe.
1: Mm.
0: So we kind of entrust it. We say, all right, it seems to work. Let's look for evidence of its truth.
1: Right.
0: Until we can find the evidence, we don't believe it completely. And it's been many, many years now.

0: string theory has really sort of failed to show anything concrete. So physicists are kind of starting to think maybe it's just a mathematical, it's an aesthetic sort of trick in terms of it looks beautiful and it seems to work, but it's not really what how the universe works.
1: Oh.
0: So we keep exploring.
1: That's interesting.
0: Yeah.
1: Oh. If you've just joined us, we are in conversation with Dr. Luca Pontigia. He is our profile guest this morning, and we're talking all things, not just science, but art and creativity, because he's a man of many, many talents. And if you'd like to join our conversation, call us on 0111-883-0702. Send us your WhatsApp messages on 0727021702. You can also send us an SMS on 31702. I'd like to hear from you what your experience with maths and science was, if you had a good experience with the sciences, or if it was, you know, a little bit of trauma for you. Let us know by sending us your message. Right now, though, it is 25 minutes before 9 o'clock. Let's check in with your latest eyewitness news sport with Thato Mulodo.
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1: Morning, Thato.
3: Morning, Cooks.
1: How are you?
3: Look fantastic.
1: You look a bit anxious.
3: I am, because we started speaking about math and science.
1: Yeah.
3: I was just not great at that.
1: Really?
3: No, Cooks, it made me cry.
1: No!
3: In high school. Like, literal tears.
1: How far did you take it?
3: Yeah.
1: All the way to matric?
3: No, grade 10.
1: Okay.
3: I mean, I know how to cut my losses.
1: I know.
3: I went and I did business studies and computers, and I'm in front of a computer right now.
1: Right. Okay. Do you think you could have a rematch with maths and science?
3: I don't want to.
1: Do you not want to?
3: No.
1: Do you know, one of my big fears, and I think I said this to a friend the other day, so I'd still like to have kids, and one of my big fears is helping them with their homework. Maths traumatized me so much, I don't know that I'll be able to help them.
3: You just want to be rich enough to afford tutors.
1: It's genuinely a big fear of mine. Everything else for fine, but maths.
3: No.
1: If I see a geometry rider, I might burst into tears.
3: Look, I'm struggling to budget even today as an adult.
1: No, stop this.
3: I mean,
1: stop this. Just use Excel. It calculates the numbers for you.
3: That is true.
1: You don't have to do it yourself.
3: But sometimes the formulas would appear with hashtags, and then that's in your value system error, and then when you're like, oh no.
1: So tell us about the maths of PSG winning a back-to-back UCL title.
3: That's it. They did that. I mean, only the second team after Real Madrid to be able to achieve this feat, Gurk. So it's a big, big moment for PSG. I mean, Coach Louis Enrique becoming one of the most successful coaches for Paris Saint-Germain. But for Arsenal, heartbreak it is. 4-3 on penalties, they lost. Martin Odegaard, the skipper for Arsenal, reflected on the game that was.
4: Everyone is really disappointed when you're that close to win this one as well, which would have been incredible. It's tough to take. At the same time, we know what we've done this season. We've achieved something incredible, and we were so close to doing it even better today.
3: Back home, there's also someone who struggled to do the maths because multiple Bafana Bafana players still do not have their visas going to the 2026 FIFA World Cup. Yesterday, fans gathered at the Wanderers Stadium to bid the boys farewell, to say, well, good luck on your quest with Mexico as well as the FIFA World Cup. However, Bafana Bafana have been grounded at this point in time, and that trip will be delayed, which might affect that warm-up match with Jamaica sometime this week. So we'll have to wait and see who those players are that do not have their visas and how Bafana Bafana and Safa are planning to rectify the situation. In rugby, the Lions were trashed 59-10 by Leinster, while the Stormers beating Cardiff 31-21 in Cape Town. For the Bulls, they overcame Munster to book their place in that last four. Our EWN sports reporter Lennox Wasara was at Loftus to witness the Bulls' victory.
5: The Bulls' URC title race remains alive after a dominant quarterfinal victory over Munster in front of 19,000 supporters at Loftus Versfeld. The Pretoria side crossed for 6 tries and once again showed why they are the competition's leading try scorers this season. Coach Johan Ackerman praised his team's response under pressure and admitted that reaching the semi-final is something he would have gladly accepted earlier this season. The Bulls now face a daunting trip to Scotland to take on defending champions Glasgow Warriors, with Ackerman warning his side will need to cut off some soft areas if they are to keep their championship hopes alive. Lennox Basara, Eyewitness News Sport, Loftus Versfeld.
3: The Sevens rugby at 11 o'clock, Blitzbach meeting Argentina. Meanwhile, the South African women team edged Argentina 19-17 in their ninth place semi-final. IPL cricket, the final is today. It all boils down to the Royal Challengers and the Gujarat Titans that will battle it out for the Indian Premier League 2026 crown. Tato Moloto, Eyewitness News Sport.
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0: It's a Joe Goddard with Gabriel, a hit taking us to 16 minutes before 9 o'clock. And we're playing the song because it's actually one of our profile guests' favorite songs. He discovered house music when he was young, and this is one of the songs we liked. And if you're wondering who we're speaking to this morning, we're speaking to a physicist, data scientist, speaker. He is one half of the universe on stage. He's a former Mr. South Africa. He does film and photography. Dr. Luca Pontedia joining us in the studio this morning. Tell us about house music and how that comes about.
1: So my grandfather, when he passed away, he had a house and was just sitting there for a long time.
0: Mm-hmm.
1: And in second year, a good friend of mine, his name was James, who were studying together, he needed a place to stay. So I said, hey, why don't we do a little digs vibe at my house, at my grandfather's house? So I had to convince my dad to spend some money to kind of fix it up a bit. But then he moved in, and for about 4 months, it was him and I living in this house. And he was an absolute house fan. He listened to it all the time, and his ability to recall music and his musical knowledge was so extensive.
0: Yeah.
1: But to that point, for mine was a lot more in the classical side. My dad was, he loved classical music and old school music. So every morning we would go to, we would carpool to Witz, and he had a little USB and you put it inside in the car, and it would just be playing different house tunes. And he just, there were like often in the evening we would study and I would go to his room and we would hang out and we would have like a beer and he would just play house music. And it was so interesting because that process was kind of the core of my early 20s, where I got his room, listened to house music, talk about physics, talk about girls, talk about the universe.
0: Right.
1: It wasn't that order, right? Like
0: physics.
1: Started with physics.
0: Girls.
1: Into our sadness that we couldn't find any girls.
0: Okay.
1: Into the philosophy universe. Of the universe.
0: Gosh. From like happening right now to the existential.
1: It was hilarious, but it was, and then sometimes we would just take, so he liked to smoke, he didn't admit he was a smoker, so he would buy singles.
0: Okay.
1: You would go to the petrol station.
0: Lots of friends like that at Varsity.
1: Yeah, yeah, they're not smokers.
0: I only smoke when we go out.
1: Yes, yes.
0: I don't keep packs.
1: I'll just buy one cigarette.
0: Yes.
1: But we would often go in his car and we would like drive to the airport at like 2 o'clock in the morning.
0: Yeah.
1: And just listening to house music. There was something about the house music that he played, which was, it just kind of, yeah, it settled the mind and we just opened, it settled the business of the mind and it opened up the potential of what is out there.
0: Yeah.
1: And so this is one of the songs that we often played on repeat, the Goddard song.
0: And so music is, I guess, quite a big part of what you do now with your work with Universe on Stage. Talk to us about Universe on Stage. And I mean, I've seen the Black Hole Symphony.
1: Yeah.
0: I see the presentation you did at the South African Nectural
1: Convention. Yes,
0: that's actually the first time I saw you.
1: Wow.
0: And so then I was like, I have to see this again.
1: Wow.
0: So I saw the Black Hole Symphony. Such a cool idea. For people who don't know what Universe on Stage is, talk to us about it and how it comes about. Because you're both like science-y people.
1: Yeah, Yash is an actuary.
0: Yeah.
1: He's a cum laude actuary. And
0: you guys meet at Discovery.
1: And we both work there.
0: Right.
1: Yes. So in short, for anyone who doesn't know what Universe on Stage is, it is a live production company that fuses science, music, and visuals live on stage. It talks, it's a show that explores the wonders of the universe, narrated by myself, with Yashin Modi, who is my the half of Universe on Stage. He will compose the music and play it live on stage.
0: Yeah.
1: And we have these big cinematic visuals which take the audience along this journey. We typically have it just us two, but we have combined with ballet dancing, with symphonic music, and sneak peek. We want to try and create some holographic projections in the future.
0: Cool.
1: But the point is create an immersive experience that takes people on a journey of what is out there in the universe.
0: Right.
1: And I believe, so that's how it's formed now. Maybe that's what it's like now. But it wasn't like that in the beginning, in a sense, right? There are certain moments in life that you could never have engineered through your own will alone, that the dominoes of chance all fall in just the right point so that you meet the person you need to meet at the right time to create something which doesn't exist. Mm. And that's, to me, what Universe on Stage is. I met Yash because I work at Discovery. He works at Discovery. I work as a data scientist, him as an actuary. Every year, Discovery has this thing called Actuarial Science Competition. There's a competition to give people space to come up with ideas. And he approached me and he said, hey, I got this idea. Can you help me with the data science part? I did. We won. And it was amazing. And me and him worked very well together. I had given a talk on black holes, again, at Discovery. And I realized, man, I love public speaking. I come alive. Like, I feel the most confident on stage.
0: Really?
1: Yeah. It's so weird. I asked me to approach the girl, I get very scared. After just talk in front of thousands of people, I get excited.
0: Yeah.
1: So yeah, and I want to do this thing again. And so I went to the Bioscope Theater, spoke to Russell, he's the owner, just a cold approach, and I said, hey, could I somehow bring a talk on science? And in the back of my mind, I was thinking about something called the Science and Cocktails Evening. It was a event that happened at the Orbit Jazz Club in Braamfontein every month, where they took a science speaker from WITS and brought jazz music afterwards. But it was a really popular affair. So I was thinking of revitalizing it.
0: Right.
1: So I said, let's bring music and physics. I didn't exactly know how it would look, but that's kind of the idea. And he said, sounds cool. Come up with a proposal and we can think about it. As I was speaking to my sister about it, she said, well, you know, in your presentation on black holes, you had music from Interstellar in one of the slides. Why don't you get someone to play it live? And she's actually the one who suggested getting a pianist to play music while I give the talk.
0: Right.
1: So I said, well, that sounds kind of cool. Yash just happened to be the person who knew how to play music because he taught himself music when he was 8. He literally, this is a crazy story, he was basically trying to impress his father, who loved Simon Garfunkel. And he goes out there one day, so Yash is like listening to the song, Scarborough Fair, and learns the piece, like finds the notes, memorizes it over and over and over, plays the song by the time his father gets back home.
0: Wow.
1: And I think that kind of sparked with Yash this love for music and composition. And so he eventually won Sanlam's Best Young Musician Award 2 years later. And he has his own whole journey about actual thinking, but also musical and composition. He can play the guitar, the drums, he sings. He's incredible. And so I thought, hey, would you like to just try this thing with me? So he joined on. He was playing covers of Hans Zimmer. And we did this together at the Bioscope Theater, a 40-minute talk on black holes. It was with PowerPoint presentations, YouTube, you know, clippings. It was rough around the edges.
0: Right.
1: But people came. I mean, the first two sessions were just my friends and work colleagues, but people kept coming and coming. And 10 shows down the line, we had sold out. 14 shows down the line, it was the most successful show of the Bioscope history. And we thought, okay, let's formalize this. So we started Universal Stage as a company. Yash started composing his own music. I gave the presentation to a graphics design agency to redo the visuals, so, you know, so we got rid of any copyright issues.
0: Yeah.
1: And we officially launched 2 years later when we had saved enough money at the Joburg Theater, spent all of our earnings on renting out the theater 1,000 seats. We had to sell 2 nights of 1,000 seats each, going from 47 seats to 2,000.
0: Sure.
1: We did our own marketing. We hustled. We made a group on WhatsApp. We invited everyone in our contacts that said, sell 2,000 tickets. We got Discovery to advertise for us, and we made it. We sold 1,700 tickets.
0: Wow.
1: And that showed us that what we're doing on the stage can be done. Now, bear in mind, we're not theater people. We don't meet to theater. I had to spend 8 hours trying to map the lighting. I was like asking the guy to click the random buttons to know what the lights do.
0: Yeah.
1: Because I don't know what these lights are. So we had to figure everything out from scratch. And we just knew, I have this vision of what this thing could look like. To bring the wonders of the universe to the largest of scales, it's not a story about science, it's a story about our connection to the universe.
0: Mm.
1: And it's about our humanity. It's a human story fundamentally. Universal Stage, yes, it's about black holes and dark matter and stars and in the universe, but it's really about who we are philosophically, what it means to be human beings. Because I keep saying that we as human beings reflect the processes the universe exists, maybe more complex forms. And so we often explore philosophical ideas of letting go, right? Or of conflict. For example, in physics and science, conflict is the breeding ground of innovation. Whereas in our lives, conflict, no.
0: Don't want it. Yeah.
1: But what if you embrace conflict? What if you embrace conflict with curiosity, with a sense of quiet wonder?
0: Yeah.
1: You will come up with ideas and experiences that would never have formed if you didn't embrace the conflict.
0: Mm.
1: So it's those kinds of things. It's like, how can you approach life philosophically, but using stories of science and the universe to give us some courage.
0: Yeah. Let's go to Kevin, who's on the line to us from Parktown North. Kevin, good morning. Thank you for holding.
2: Interview. Morning, Prof. I'm an honorary professor in Chem Eng at WITS, and I've attended both of those presentations of yours at the Joburg Theatre and the Linda. And I think one of the great things that you're not saying is that you're putting WITS out there, which we're really bad at. We're really bad at saying how good Wirtz is.
0: Yeah.
2: I'm going to forgive you for being a lapsed engineer, but the one thing I would say about the presentation is a little bit more mass, a little bit more, you know, would be interesting for me. But I guess there's other forums in which one can do that. But I just wanted to say thank you, and I hope you carry on with this publicizing of what's very interesting.
1: I didn't hear it very well.
0: He was saying thank you for putting Wirtz out, because Wirtz is terrible at doing that, but also putting out, I guess, the science of things into into the public space.
1: No, it is. Thank you. And I think I caught the one part about wanting more maths. And in fact, it's a fine art, right? How do you create a platform where people who are both obviously naturally inquisitive of science, mathematics, mm-hmm. to learn something new, but also how not to like intimidate people who perhaps are not familiar with that? And as I think as we explore our Universe and Stage brand, we might start having different kinds of shows. We might have perhaps a special show for the people who want more detail, who want to get stuck in the details. But typically, what we have actually have done with the Black Ops Symphony and the ballet show, they were very light because they were more introductory shows. Typically, when Yash and I do our solo performances, we go a little bit more in detail. So we often have these things called 101s. In one of the new shows that we have coming up, which we had to move, unfortunately, to next year, but it's called Dark Matter. It's about this dark matter universe. We have a little 101 about what is the matter of the universe. And we go into a little bit of the standard model, into the physics of particles and all the different types of particles and light. And so we have these little segments, which for example, the one time we went to the segment of what is gravity and the curvature of space-time. So definitely we have moments where we go just one level deeper, but we make it lighthearted.
0: Right.
1: And it gives people that sense of, okay, cool. This is a bit more above my pay grade. You know, let me just enjoy the music. Mm-hmm. For those who actually love the science and maths, they get excited about it.
0: Right.
1: So that our solo shows typically go one level deeper. So I can definitely suggest if anyone wants more of that mathematics and science, come to our solo shows, which for right now will be next year in March. There's a bit of time away, but we hopefully have some more ones coming up in the next months.
0: Kevin, thank you very much for your call. Dr. Philemon Mahuna, who's joining us from Midstream, says, "Dear Gogs and Dr. Luca, what a beautiful contemplation listening to your conversation. Any Italian connection with Dr. Luca's family? Does he cook well? Best wishes, Dr. Mahuna."
1: Yes, I'm Italian. I can speak it fluently. Mm-hmm. I lived in Italy for 3 years. My whole family is Italian, and I can cook well. Mm. Yes, my mom is. So I'm such a bad person. So, when I was a kid, I would go to my friends' houses, and they would often make food for me, but it wasn't as good as my mom's food.
0: Right.
1: And so I would, like, you know, I'm hungry. I'm not hungry. I'm full. I'm full. I was so bratty. I didn't like eating anyone else's food other than my mom's. But wow. And like often when I'm trying to impress my friends, I don't invite them to my house. I invite them to my parents' house. My mom can cook the food.
0: Right.
1: But no, I definitely can cook. My favorite meal to cook is gnocchi. And
0: do you make your own gnocchi?
1: I make my own gnocchi from scratch. Exactly.
0: Okay.
1: I've invited friends over for gnocchi making evenings. It's very fun. I would say because I live alone, I am very transactional in my food. It's more actually just what I can make in half an hour.
0: Right.
1: When it comes to making foods for people, I really like to explore.
0: Yeah, it feels nicer to cook for someone.
1: It's so nice.
0: You're kind of like, you know what? You suddenly have like more energy. Yeah. And when it's just you, you're like, I just want to eat to survive. And
1: everyone's like,
0: done.
1: Oh, you cook so nice. Like, yeah, thank you.
0: So you were listening to Tato earlier, who was saying maths traumatized him. And you said you wanted to just touch on that. And I mean, for many of us, maths was a bit of a rough time. But for you, you speak about maths and science and engineering and physics. Like it's, you know, I think it's a way in which I speak about books, for instance, as an author. And so what do we do about this, like, fear of maths and science?
1: So the story is, when I was in my second year of nuclear engineering, I went out with some friends, and I was talking to this one girl at a club. It was like a speakeasy kind of club. And she was telling me what she does, and I was very curious about it. And she asked me, so what are you studying? And I said, oh, I study nuclear sciences and engineering. And she nodded her head, and she looked the other way and started talking to her friends. And I felt so, I don't know what to do with this moment. And there was a bit of this process of, whenever I told people what I was doing, they switched off. They cut, like, and I realized, well, it's not a them thing. I think they just, there's this intimidation, or there's this reminder of, oh my God, when I did maths and science, it was scary. How am I supposed to converse with this person? And I felt like I had to keep cutting off my love of what I find interesting to converse with others. And sometimes, at one day, someone called me out on it. They said, why does it sound like you're just giving this rehearsed answer of what you do? Like, what do you actually do? And I realized I'd made myself smaller, my passion smaller, so that I made other people feel comfortable. And I realized, no, there's a different way of doing this. And I learned to tell stories. I learned that if you can tell a story of why something is interesting by connecting it to what they find interesting, then all of a sudden it sparks that love again.
0: Yeah.
1: And I think that's the thing that's missing, is that when it comes to science and maths in school, there's just no story behind it.
0: Yeah.
1: It is pure facts. And it's facts without context, without meaning. And I'm sorry, that's very boring. It really is. And I think you need to learn how to tell stories. And so by telling, and a story is really just about saying, here's a thread of meaning. And this is how the thread connects all the different ideas,
0: yeah.
1: Right? If I tell you about the cell wall in your membranes, I can connect that to a black hole. I can connect that to touch through a simple story.
0: Yeah. Hey. Dr. Luca, we are out of time, and this has been so interesting. Thank you so, so much for your time. I appreciate you joining us.
1: Thank you so much. It was lovely.
0: That's all for our podcast. Dr. Luca Pontigino joining us for Pontigia, joining us for our profile interview, taking us to 9 o'clock on your latest Eyewitness News.
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4: The ANC Women's League says it must follow process regarding its embattled president, and Colombians head to the polls. Good morning, I'm Aurélie Kalinga. The ANC Women's League says the party's processes must be allowed to play out as its president, Sisisi Dolashe, is referred to the National Disciplinary Committee. Earlier this month, Dolashe was fired as Social Development Minister for a series of scandals, including possessing undeclared gifts from China. She's also been found guilty of misconduct in office by the ANC Integrity Commission and instructed to resign as MP and Women's League president. Yesterday, the League held a special NEC meeting to discuss the way forward. Secretary General Noctula Qaba says while they endorse the recommendation that Dolashe step down, it's too early to discuss successorship.
5: We are in full support of the processes that were explained that needs to take place. So we still have to go back to the meeting where we will be able to take a decision on the basis of the possibilities in terms of the options.
4: Service delivery failures in the Mfuleni local municipality in Gauteng have forced an ANC leadership shake-up, with Mayor Sipho Radebe being recalled. Residents have faced poor water quality, corruption, delays in refuse collection and failing infrastructure. Mfuleni has also been under provincial administration since 2018 and had been operating under a revised financial recovery plan since 2024. ANC Gauteng Provincial Coordinator Sochaile Kanyile says the party is prioritizing efforts to stabilize and improve governance in the municipality.
6: The provincial officials of the African National Congress in Gauteng on Friday held a meeting with Comrade Sipho Radebe, the executive mayor of Mfuleni local municipality. Mr. Radebe has accepted the decision to strengthen the mayoral committee by stepping down.
4: Kanyile adds that the party's provincial leadership has also met with the ACP about the decision.
6: The provincial leadership of the South African Communist Party welcomed the finalization of this process and the way the ANC has handled the matter.
4: Cape Town's financial position is strengthening, with Moody's upgrading the city's credit outlook to positive. The upgrade aligns with a broader improvement in the country's sovereign outlook through the city's rate, though the city's rating remains capped by national performance. Moody's says high rates collection and improved resilience to electricity risks has boosted the confidence in the city. Economist Yanni Rousseau says the upgrade means the city of Cape Town will be able to lend money at a lower interest rate.
7: The ratings upgrade of Cape Town's long-term debt by Moody's from stable to positive means that in the future, Cape Town as a municipality might get an overall improved credit risk rating.
4: Minister in the Presidency for Women, Cindy Swechikunga, has urged young women and girls to remain vigilant and prioritize safety when using e-hailing services. In a statement released yesterday, Chikunga cites growing concerns about the safety of women and girls while commuting. Kumbuzile Tabete has more.
8: Chikung has encouraged users of e-hailing services to verify the driver's identity, registration number and trip details before entering the vehicle. She's also encouraged users to share trip information with family members or friends. Chikung is urging users to report any suspicious behavior or safety concerns through the e-hailing platform to law enforcement authorities. Kumbuzile Tabete, Eyewitness News.
4: And Colombians are voting today in a presidential election that will determine the conflict-ridden nation's response to spiraling violence. The constitution forbids a second term for the country's first ever leftist president, Gustavo Petro, whose total peace strategy has failed to negotiate an end to conflict with armed groups. Whoever replaces Petro will have to reckon with a myriad of criminal groups engaging in drug trafficking and illegal mining. Polls show Petro's protege, Senator Ivan Cepeda, as the front runner. He's pledged to continue pursuing total peace and extend social programs in the deeply unequal society. Gauteng's partly cloudy and cool. Johannesburg, a low of 7, peaking at 21. Pretoria, 11 and 22. Vereeniging, 5 and 20. Cape Town's fine, with a moderate southerly to southeasterly, a low of 12, peaking at 23 degrees. The top story in EWN this hour. The ANC Women's League says the party's processes must be allowed to play out as its president, Sisisi Dolash, is referred to the National Disciplinary Committee.
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0: It's 7 minutes after 9 o'clock. A very good morning to you. Welcome to the fourth and final hour of 702 Weekend Breakfast with myself, Gugs Mhlongo. What a fantastic hour we had speaking to physicist, data scientist, speaker, co-founder of the universe on stage, former Mr. South Africa, videographer and photographer, Dr. Luca Pontigia. If you missed our conversation with Dr. Luca, we will, of course, have it up for you on primemediaplus.com as well as on the Prime Media Plus app. Now, coming up in this final hour of the show, as always, we start with psychological wellness. And this morning we're talking about, so what happens when you're just persistently, always just dissatisfied with the state of your life, or, you know, you realize you have a problem, something you need to change, but you don't really want to change it. This morning, we're talking about perpetual dissatisfaction syndrome and what it means when you are just not happy. Nothing can make you happy. You're just consistently dissatisfied. And maybe you found yourself feeling that way. And maybe you know what it's about. What is the thing that you are persistently dissatisfied about? Or maybe it's not you. Maybe you know someone that is never quite happy. Enough is never enough. Nothing is ever good enough. And so they seem to have persistent, perpetual dissatisfaction syndrome. Let us know on 011-883-0702. Send us a WhatsApp message on 072-702-1702. Or send us an SMS on 31702. We'll be joined, as always, by a resident clinical psychologist, Dr. Khosi Chiyane. And then we're going to end the show in the music corner. Jazeel Brothers have been in the industry for 20 years, so they're celebrating a big milestone. They've also released, earlier on this year, they released some new music. So we're going to be speaking to Luthando and Ntobeko Ncizela, who are the two brothers who make up Jazeel Brothers. We'll speak to them about what the last 20 years has meant for them, how they're going to be celebrating their 20th anniversary in the business, and also playing some new music. Then we're going to find out what's coming up on Soulful Sunday. Kenny Maestro, as always, takes over at 10 o'clock. The music becomes very expensive with Soulful Sunday on 702. So we'll speak to Kenny about what's coming up on his show.
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0: It's 9 minutes after 9 o'clock, time for us to talk psychological wellness. And this morning we are unpacking why it is just sometimes in your life, or maybe it's not your life, it's in someone else's life, they just, nothing is good enough. Nothing ever just, you know, sparks joy or makes you feel fulfilled or makes you feel satisfied. Everything's kind of meh. Or maybe you have a person in your life that knows they have a particular challenge. Maybe they don't like their job, or they don't like their relationship. They don't like where they live. Some part of their life is not satisfactory for them, but they're also not wanting to change it. They know it's not good and they don't like it, but they just aren't quite willing to change it, especially if you bring it up. And I was watching a video this week with a woman saying, you know, whenever I speak to someone who doesn't want to change their life or their fortunes or some part of their life that they're unhappy about, I remember that perpetual dissatisfaction syndrome exists. And so that's what we are talking about this morning. And I'd like to hear from you. Maybe you are that person that's perpetually dissatisfied, or you know someone that's perpetually dissatisfied. We want to hear about it. On 011-883-0702, send us your WhatsApps on 072-702-1702, or send us an SMS on 31702. Joining us, as always, is our resident clinical psychologist, Dr. Khosi Chiyane. Dr. Chiyane, a very good morning to you.
2: Good morning, Gugs. Greetings from Nairobi this morning.
0: Good morning. How is Nairobi today?
2: It is beautiful, a little overcast, but still, you know, beautifully warm. It's been late nights here for a week for a friend's 50th birthday celebration. So we've been at it for at least two nights now.
0: Good grief.
2: About five more to go. Clearly not dissatisfied right here.
0: Yes. So we're talking about this, I guess, idea. I stumbled upon it via TikTok. I also read an article for, you know, someone who said they actually made up this thing. perpetual dissatisfaction syndrome, where seemingly people are constantly dissatisfied, constantly complaining, and they just don't seem to be having a good time. But also at the same time, there seems to be very little, what's that word, momentum.
2: Effort, momentum
0: to kind of change the thing that they are dissatisfied about. So let's start here. Is PDS, or perpetual dissatisfaction syndrome, a real thing, or is it a term we've kind of come up with? It's not a real medical diagnosis, but it's a term that's useful for describing a particular thing.
2: Well, it is real, and generally it is part of a bigger, you know, a diagnostic syndrome generally associated with, you know, depression. It's part of the depressive symptoms that we look for to diagnose depression. And it is, the difference becomes that it is, you know, the depth, the magnitude, the pervasiveness, and how long it's been. So some people, you know, get stuck in a rut, so to speak. And the problem, I guess, the challenge is that as human beings, we are generally aspirational. You know, we are in an onward movement. We are seeking to achieve new heights of things. And ideally, we want to get a sense of satisfaction. And ideally, we are striving for a life that's good enough. But this perpetual dissatisfaction syndrome is when nothing lasts. You know, we achieve things and they become so transient. And it is the extent to which that transience of satisfaction becomes a place where a person lives, and it kind of hijacks and takes over their life rather than an episodic sense of. And all of us, in a sense, kind of, you know, have that one thing that we can still achieve in life, but it doesn't become the thing that colors our lives. It's something we know and it's part of the daily of our lives. But when we're talking about this perpetual dysphoria, it is when it has now become, you know, the thing that drives our lives or controls our lives and robs us of a sense of a life being meaningful.
0: I find it quite curious, fascinating that you said the transience of satisfaction. So our feeling, our experience of satisfaction is not a permanent thing. It's not we're not in that space all the time. It will pass. It does pass.
2: Yes.
0: Is that what you mean by saying the transience of the transience of satisfaction?
2: Yes. In this case, this is that sense that you know, think, and I guess all of us, you know, have that sense that, okay, I've achieved this, and yet we know that there's still other, you know, mountains to climb, you know, and conquer. But it doesn't define our life. It doesn't become the thing that now has us. It holds us hostage. That's the right term, I guess I want.
0: Right. And so in this, so I'm curious, I'm thinking of two conversations we've had before. So the one was about how our brains don't work on concepts, on dreams. Our brains work on experience, on examples. So you did that thing, right? Not you are going to do that thing. You've done that thing. Your brain works on experience, right? But also, our brain isn't quite concerned, or the way in which it is wired, it's not really meant to make you happy. Your brain is keeping you alive. That's its main thing.
2: Primary.
0: Is your brain wants to keep you alive. If you are happy, that's a nice extra, but its job is to keep you alive. And I wonder how those little bits of what we know about our brain or how our brain work have anything to do, if at all, with perpetually feeling dissatisfied. If the brain is trying to keep you safe, it's not particularly interested in making you happy, your brain works on stuff you've done rather than stuff you're going to do, could that contribute to feeling dissatisfied and complaining all the time?
2: So, I mean, that's an important part of like the infrastructure, right? And yes, it is designed to keep us alive. And yet within that sense of aliveness, there's a sense of, you know, when we reach a point of homeostasis that says, yeah, all is well. You know, mm-hmm. things are good. Mm-hmm. More or less, things are good, even though we know there's more that we can achieve. And we are okay with life, right? Mm-hmm. There's a sense of things are as they are, and I'm good with that, even though I always am aware that there could be more to it. But this is a sense, and part of, you know, it being part, for example, of depression and anxiety, is that it can cause anxiety, and anxiety can cause that sense. So it can become a perpetual, a vicious cycle, right, as part of the depression and anxiety presentation. And so what we want to find ourselves in is a state of good enoughness. And what then happens is that if we are in this rut of life being, you know, meaningless, unfulfilling, we can then slide into that sense of the brain feeling like, you know, we are not alive. It's not good enough. So that sense of vigilance over our lives and a sense of feeling threatened within ourselves, not physically as such, but within ourselves, feeling threatened by that kind of emptiness of life. And that is where it can become dangerous. And hence I'm saying it is the extent to which the depth, the magnitude, pervasiveness and duration of that sense.
0: Right. Just a question. What happens in, I guess, in our brains and I guess to some degree to our bodies when we complain? Because it feels nice. I'm not going to lie. I love a bit of a complaint. I mean, I'll get to the thing that I need to, that I'm complaining about, but it does feel kind of nice. Just like, ugh, you won't believe what happened to me today. I was in traffic and then this person was on their phone and they weren't looking and they cut me off. Or you won't believe what my boss did. It kind of feels nice to complain. Why is that?
2: Because it validates us that we can recognize that something is amiss, we can articulate it and feel like we've been able to express, we've been able, hopefully, being listened to, being heard and being understood. And that, in a sense, is part of what we draw from, the strength we draw from others, that sense of validation by others. The trap, however, and I guess this is what we're talking about today, is being caught in that vicious cycle of just complaining about things and feeling that relief of having vented and having articulated things and vented and perhaps been heard, being listened to, but then getting caught on people's attention rather than doing something to get us out of that rut.
0: Right. Okay. So complaining on its own is not bad. It is a way, in the way a couple of weeks ago we were talking about tears. Tears are a way in which we communicate. We're also talking about gossip.
2: Signaling.
0: A short while ago.
2: Yes.
0: So complaining can be part of the ways in which we communicate. However, complaining is just complaining. It's not doing the work or whatever. Mm-hmm. It is a way of communication, but that's all it is.
2: Yeah. Right. And what we're wanting to do is to be able to do something about whatever it is that we're complaining about. But then, you know, there's those people that all they do is whine about things and are not willing to put in the effort necessary to move themselves out of there. So they get stuck in the satisfaction of having expressed something and perhaps being heard, being listened to, being validated. And then that's the addiction. It's to the expression of. So that comfort with that discomfort is more where they stay rather than doing what it takes to get themselves out of that. Because, and I guess part of that is perhaps if we dig a little deeper, is a sense of fear of failure. Yeah. Because what if I try and don't succeed at? So it is better for me to stay here, rather complain about it, because at least I've vented, I've said something about it, and there's a sense in which I feel a sense of relief, even if it's temporary. That's why they will continue to do it, even if it's temporary. So the addiction is to that, rather than risk doing something about it and perhaps not succeeding.
0: Right. We have a WhatsApp message here from Kingsley, who says, Sawubona Gugu and Dr. Giani, I'm wondering if in discussing and understanding perpetual dissatisfaction syndrome, we should also be considering the practical tools and how to cultivate a more embracing attitude towards necessary change. How do we learn the art of positive reinvention in order to counter feeling stuck? And I guess also in many ways, what we're trying to do here is retrain our brain, right? I said this year, I want to go back to the gym and be consistent. And the first couple of weeks that was all willpower. I'd always think, I'd rather sit on the couch. Or I'd rather do something else. Now my brain goes, it's 4 o'clock, time to go to the gym, right? But it took that horrible first couple of weeks, that 4 to 6 weeks of just like, I don't want to go, because your brain can also be your worst enemy. Your brain goes, nope,
2: indeed,
0: we don't like this. We don't know that.
2: What are we doing?
0: Stay home.
2: We are not those people.
0: Exactly.
2: We are not those people.
0: And so how do you kind of like system override, basically?
2: Yeah. Look, I mean, we've got to behave our way to the results that we want. There's no substitute for that. Wanting to do something and doing it are two different things. And we can stay stuck in the wanting, but not actually getting to moving ourselves into action towards that. And of course, you know, to your point, it's going to create dissonance because the system is not calibrated that way. So what you're doing is you're going to perturb the system, you're rattling the system, and therefore it's going to generate some sort of anxiety because the brain is going to say, what's going on here? We don't know this.
0: Right.
2: And, you know, then your survival brain kicks in and says something's wrong. What do we need to do to restore homeostasis? What is familiar? And so you got to push through that bottleneck. You know, you got to push through that and continue to assure the brain that you can get through this and it's not a threat. We are okay. We are okay. And then the brain will learn to calm down to the point now, as you say, the brain now wakes you up because it has now become familiar with this discomfort. And this is the irony of things. Like, even if it's discomfort, as long as it's familiar, the brain says, we know this.
0: Mm-hmm.
2: We know this pain. We know this one. Whereas the comfort of doing something, that relief is going to feel new and unfamiliar. And therefore, the brain has got to familiarize itself with that. Even that's going to become a shock, even in its positiveness. Isn't that so weird?
0: It is. It is. It's so interesting.
2: Mm. Yep.
0: Nani has a question. She asks on WhatsApp, Guy Gugs and the Dog, what is the difference between what is being discussed, so this perpetual dissatisfaction syndrome, and someone being critical? At a point, found myself correcting field presenter's sentence construction, people's pronunciation, and it was always accompanied by unhappiness. And all that, it was something that I felt I had no control. So what would you say that is? So I guess this kind of, some people call themselves cynics, some people call themselves grammar Nazis, they'll kind of correct other people. Is that the same as perpetually being dissatisfied with your own life? Could it manifest as you being dissatisfied with other people?
2: Aha. Well, now that's an interesting twist to this, because I guess there's a part of it that comes from a sense of perfectionism, and that could be part of what could lead to that dissatisfaction, right? So if we are hyper-vigilant over whatever it is, and in Noni's case, you know, as she's saying, how people pronounce things, it could be anything that we kind of have socialized our brains to be hyper-vigilant about, and we become very sensitive to that dissonance. So this is how they should be pronouncing things, and they don't. And that then the critic within us then, you know, notices that and becomes unhappy about that. And so instead of the dopamine hit, the reward of something being right, we get like a cortisol hit. And that's what will then, you know, cause that unhappiness about that. And as I'm saying, that perfectionism and hypercritical self-talk or criticism over other people may very well be a reflection of something that perhaps we are avoiding in our own lives, and we see it in others, and therefore it irritates us. There's that sense of it, you know, being the rub and irritation, because it is being mirrored to us about ourselves. We see it in other people. So that could be a very important way in which it's a signal for us to check ourselves. I mean, I know, for example, I can identify with that because, I mean, my mother was a teacher, right? And my mother was very particular about how you say things. And so I'm very alert to things like that. And I will hear when somebody, you know, says something, and even my teacher, you know, that was reinforced in my childhood years. So I'm very conscious of things like that. And when somebody says something, I will notice it. And yet I have a friend who gets offended if you say, you know, like, for example, that's not how you pronounce it, or that's not the word, and so on. Because she says, you know what I mean. So stop criticizing what I said when you know what I meant. Right. Because what I said doesn't live in the words. It's beyond the words. So that's where you should be looking rather than focusing on the words. So it's that micro, you know, focus and zooming in on details that perhaps other people overlook. And it depends. All of it, all these things are there. You know, what really matters is the extent to which it then begins to control your life and impact your overall sense of life satisfaction.
0: Mm-hmm. And so then right at the beginning, we said there are sometimes instances where, you know, this kind of perpetual dissatisfaction can be linked to a mental health diagnosis, like depression or anxiety. How do you know when, if you are someone who has this thing, you are chronically dissatisfied, you're always complaining, you're not happy, and also struggling to, I guess, kind of create that momentum to change it, or feeling like you can't, when should you be concerned and seek out medical

0: the energy that propels us forward in life. And that energy is the one that says there's more to life, there's more to life, you know, reach out for more to life. And that sense of satisfaction that we get from that, even in its transience of saying, okay, great, I've achieved this, what's my next type of thing. The concern is when it becomes so consuming and debilitating, and that's when we then will look for the, you know, the broader picture. And what we would say, you know, from a professional perspective, is to look at the extent to which this has become, has colored this person's sense of life. And what we would want to look at is how do we begin to see things differently, and how do we begin to get out of that by putting measures in place that move me forward towards achieving things rather than being stuck and complaining about them, but setting realistic goals and actions that we need to take to move forward to achieving whatever it is that perhaps we may aspire to. And that's as I was saying, perhaps there's a sense in which there's a fear of failure that keeps us stuck, and it is then how do we help the person break it down to doable steps? You know, just like you're saying, it at the gym, it may be hard to imagine that you can be at the gym for an hour, but if you said, all I need is 5 minutes, and then another 5 minutes. That's all it takes, and that's what I would do. You know, look at that clock and say, I just needed to get to here, the next milestone, the next one, and before you know it, you've hit an hour, so to speak.
1: Dr. Gianna, as always, it is a great pleasure chatting to you. Thank you so much for your time this morning.
0: My absolute pleasure.
1: And enjoy the rest of your time in Kenya.
0: I have every intention to do so. Thank you.
1: Thank you so much. That's our resident clinical psychologist, Dr. Kosi Gianna. Coming up, we wrap up your Sunday Weekend Breakfast in the Music Corner. We speak to Afro-pop sensation Shazeel Brothers. They've been in the business for 20 years. So we'll speak to the brothers, Luthando and Ntobeko Nxizela. They'll speak to us about how they're celebrating this 20 years in music. They've released a new single that was released 2 months ago. So we'll play that single. Maybe you have a favorite song by them. We want to hear about it on 072-702-1702. And we might actually play it in the Music Corner. But first, it is 28 minutes before 10 o'clock. So let's check in with your latest Eyewitness News Sports with Thato Moloto.
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1: Morning, Thato.
3: Morning, Goods.
1: So we were just talking about perpetual dissatisfaction syndrome, when you're just never happy with anything, you always complain. Would you say you're a complainer or a doer or both?
3: I'm a little bit of both.
1: Okay. Right?
3: I'm one of those people that wake up and say, I didn't study for a test, and knock it out of the park.
1: Okay.
3: So I want to be part of the crowd that complain, but I also want to get it right, and I want to do
1: right.
3: well.
1: Yeah, you know? Yeah.
3: So I think I'm a little bit of both. You know what I think I never am, though?
1: Yeah.
3: I just haven't found a place, particularly in my adulthood, where I can say I'm fully satisfied with everything that I have.
1: Okay.
3: You know? And I struggle with that because then I want to be grateful, but at the same time, I'm like, oh, but wait, there's more.
1: I'd like more.
3: Yes.
1: Okay.
3: You know? So I don't know if I'm a chronic complainer. Maybe I am. My friends might tell you. But
1: it also sounds like even if you complain, you kind of like get on with it.
3: Yes.
1: And I didn't study, but okay, let's get on with
3: right,
1: it.
3: And I have to get this right.
1: Yeah.
3: And that's what you do. You know, at which level you get it right on, I mean, life and the universe will tell you after the results. But
1: right.
3: ultimately, just get the job done.
1: One of my favorite memes on TikTok is my mom didn't raise a quitter, but she did raise a complainer. So I will complain, but don't worry, I'm fixing the thing. As I like whine, I'm still getting it done. I'm going to fix it.
3: And look, maybe that is the dangerous part of complainers who complain and don't get the job done.
1: Yeah.
3: Because that's the thing about that. Hey, you will stay in the same place and it will just be that.
1: And time will pass, hey? The time will pass.
3: Yes.
1: Someone who might be complaining this morning is Kevin Lorena. He lost his title.
3: Yes,
1: oh,
3: he did.
1: No.
3: Kevin Lorena this morning in Belgium, far away from home.
1: Oof.
3: So we weren't there to at least comfort him. Oh, he lost out to Riyad Mahrez there in Belgium earlier on this morning. The World Bridgeway Championship is gone out of his hands. So I guess he's going to come up with the rebrand here.

0: and see what he does next. Meanwhile, just 11 days to go till that all-important FIFA World Cup, and Bafana Bafana legend and almost the face of the 2010 FIFA World Cup, Sphiwe Tshabalala, is urging South African football fans to rally behind the Bafana squad.
1: I think it's important that we also understand that this is national duty. The coaches have made the call, they've selected the squad, and we have to respect that and support the boys.
0: Well, for Bafana Bafana, though, they remain grounded with several key players still missing their visas. So it means that travel time of today for Bafana Bafana has been postponed. Staying with football, Ghana's boss, Mikel Arteta, says that it all boiled down to position in the Champions League final defeat last night to PSG.
2: We have prepared and trained this moment. Normally, the penalty takers will be Bukayo, will be Martin, will be Kai for sure. And we knew that if we go to extra time and penalties, the penalty takers will be different players. Still with the quality, when you got Epps take penalties in training, he doesn't miss any. But then you have to do it in this moment. We've been unfortunate not to have the same precision and efficiency that they had. And that's the reason that we haven't won it.
0: Arsenal lost 4-3 on penalties to give PSG their slice of history, becoming the only, or rather the second team to retain a Champions League title after Real Madrid. In rugby, the Blitzbok meet Argentina now at 11. Wrapping things up in cricket, the last game of the Indian Premier League takes place this afternoon. Defending champions Royal Challengers meeting Gujarat Titans this in the final. Obviously, the 2026 crown up for grabs here. A victory will make RCB only the third franchise after Chennai Super Kings and Mumbai Indians to successfully defend an IPL title. Tato Moloto, Eyewitness News Sport.
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0: It's a proudly and loudly South African classic, Ngeke Ngiphinde by Jaziel Brothers, taking us to 19 minutes before 10 o'clock. Welcome to this week's Music Corner on that 702 Weekend Breakfast. I'm very excited about 702 Music, as you can tell, but that's coming up at 10 o'clock. This morning, we are speaking to multi-award winning, platinum-selling Afropop duo, Jaziel Brothers. It is comprised of brothers Luthando and Ntobeko Ngcizela, and they join us this morning to talk to us about what's quite a big year for them. The duo is celebrating 20 years in the music business. Just a couple of months ago, they also released a new single, so we'll talk about that. And of course, because it is the Music Corner, we'll play some of the music as well. But I do want to say good morning and welcome Luthando and Ntobeko. We appreciate you making time for us. Luthando, I will start with you. Talk to us about 20 years of Jaziel Brothers. When you guys started 20 years ago, did you imagine that you would be at this point where you've been in the business for 20 years?
1: We didn't think we would still be here. But obviously, when you are dreaming about something, you think, oh, okay, this is what I want to do for a living.
0: Yeah.
1: But only to find that life is going to take you to that journey.
0: Yeah.
1: Yeah, so I think it's only when you reflect back, when you realize that, wow. But God has been good to us. It was no delay because we thought we just wanted to do a song and people must be happy for it.
0: Yeah.
1: Only to find that it's going to be our life. So 20 years, only now when we reflect back, say 20 years we've been in this industry and going through the ups and downs. We are grateful and we didn't think about it. The fact that we speak about it is as a smile.
0: Yeah.
1: To say, oh, 20 years. So God has been good to us. People have been good to us to appreciate what we do.
0: Yeah.
1: There's no other career that we have done except this. So that is 20 years.
0: Yeah. Ntobeko, I just want to bring you in as well. Good morning. How did this start for you guys? I know we're now looking back on it and it's been 20 years, but how did music begin to be the thing that A, you guys discovered you were good at and that you wanted to do together as brothers?
2: Oh, no, if I take you back, our fathers are pastors. We grew up in a very Christian background. Luthando's father and my father, they just sat and said, you guys are going to be together. You grow up like twins. So it started from Sunday school when we were singing from Sunday school, from a junior choir to a senior choir. And then from that point, we were music directors at a later stage for the church choir. And then we moved on at high school. We were the boys to men and the all for one at school.
0: Yeah.
2: So we moved from that until we grew up in the mines. So the music

0: Ey, career thing. So, but in 1999 we came through, and then we came into Senza sound engineering, music business, and then we hustled and hustled until 2006 when we started to release tracks, and then South Africa welcomed us and the whole world joined. Yeah.
1: Yeah. And so what do you think has been part of the reason people continue to resonate with your music? I mean, we just played Ngege Mphinde, which is one of your huge singles, and it still sounds as good today as when you released it. And you guys were performing in the Eastern Cape yesterday at the Umtiza Arts Fest. And I imagine you got a rousing response. People still love your music. What do you think that is about? Lutando, you can answer.
2: Yeah, yesterday we were performing at the stage with Boyz II Men in Sun Arena, which is today.
1: Okay.
2: Yeah, so imagine growing up thinking that Boyz II Men is something too far, and then we find ourselves in the same stage. That's how great, how things can happen without even realizing it's gonna
1: Yeah,
2: happen.
1: yeah.
2: Yeah.
1: And so, what do you think it is
2: So,
1: about your music that is still so powerful and resonant, for audiences?
2: I think it's saying if you speak about love, I'm sorry. Can I? Ezazinto that you don't have to think hard about it, and with the right melody that people can just sing with it. It won't die because Ongumtu tries to find someone, and Ongumtu actually when they are wrong, and Ongumtu it's around that, meaning hope and love doesn't change. It has no 1990 something. If you say I'm sorry, you can say I'm sorry even now.
1: Yeah.
2: So if you put it in a certain melody that is simple and then people can sing together with it, I think that's the reason. And also trying to find as much as we can to say, okay, how can we make it better with time so that you don't become stale? So I think that is the reason, and also the grayscale, which is more than that. Because we can think we know, but we find that quiet corner, at least you know that you can be carried through. So it's always amazing to us when we go to sing, and then people, they still love the song that we did in 2006.
1: Yeah.
2: Yeah.
1: And Ndobeko, I just want to ask you, what are some of the, I guess, learnings that you guys have picked up along the way, after 20 years in the business, having done as much as you've done, having branched out further into different parts of the music business? What are the things that you guys now have as experience, as learnings that, have been really great for kind of keeping you in the public eye, keeping your career going?
0: Yeah, there was another producer, there's a guy that we know. He said, "Hey guys, how many contracts have you, like, you are in what do you call this, in court? You're talking with lawyers, you're fighting with everybody. We've been in publishing agreements that were wrong, that didn't work for us. We managed to get out of those. We managed to go out of contract, people signed us for years, but we fought for independence. The industry changed from selling CDs, and now it's everything is on the internet and streaming, which you don't even see the money. but we went through that. And everything changed from the marketing perspective. It went to social media. And now there's a new monster that is here, which is AI.
1: Yeah.
0: So we've been through the 20 years. It's been ups and downs. Everything has been changing, everything. But we grew up and be the people that we are. We always find our independence and always find a way to get through these things. Mm. And what has helped us is to be genuine and write things that are not just for today.
1: Mm-hmm.
0: It's stuff that will last and go on and go on. But we've went through that, so we are bigger brothers now.
1: Yeah.
0: And understanding the industry as a whole. Everything, it's changing and what, but we are surviving. We are managing to get through the whole system that is happening now.
1: Yeah. So earlier this year, at the end of March, you guys released a new single, a single called Promise. Lutando, tell us about what Promise is about.
2: I think it's a continuation of love songs,
1: mm-hmm.
2: but at the same time with a different meaning to say, promise to love you, promise to be there for you. Meaning, when we're analyzing it, to say, we promise to love the people that also loves us in terms of music, that we won't change and we're going to continue to do what you know us about.
1: Mm.
2: But at the same time, you personify things. For example, you say, promise to love you as a person, the lady that you like, and say, promise to love you, promise to be there for you. Anything that you say, anything that you do, anything that you say, I won't change my mind. You know? So it's based on giving someone to say, I'll be there for you. I won't change my mind, but it's still just a brother speaking about love.
1: Yeah. Lutando Ntobeko, yeah. I must thank you very, very much for giving us your time this morning, especially after the performance yesterday, ahead of your performance tonight. Thank you so much for joining us on the Music Corner.
0: No, thank you so much. And we would like to thank everybody that has supported us for this. And we just want to say we love you so much. We hope to see you in East London tonight.
1: Mm-hmm. That is Lutando and Ntobeko Ngcizela. We know them as the multi-award-winning and platinum-selling Afropop duo, Chazelle Brothers. Here's their latest single called Promise on the Music Corner.

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2: 702 Josie My Josie Walk the Talk is calling on you to walk with the people for the people on Sunday, 26 July. 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
2: It is a minute before 10 o'clock, which means it's almost time for us to say goodbye. But of course, coming up after 702 Weekend Breakfast is the start of Soulful Sunday. Kenny Maestri takes over between 10 and 2 p.m. He'll be followed by Mr. Pushaza Sibiya. And it is a Sunday, which means we have the jazz. 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I'd love to see you there. 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And then we're going to walk through the city on the 26th of July. It's 10 o'clock. 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
7: Good morning, I'm Aurélie Kalinga. A KwaZulu-Natal police officer has been arrested for allegedly helping three prisoners escape from custody. The detective warrant officer was arrested on Friday at the Kwamsane police station. Investigations show he smuggled a steel saw to the inmates in February 2024 after they paid him a 5,000 rand bribe. The prisoners used the saw to cut through burglar bars and the roof to escape. Police spokesperson Robert Nichunda says the officers facing charges, including corruption.
8: A warrant of his arrest was issued by the court and the police officer was duly arrested. He will appear before the Kwamsane Magistrate Court on Tuesday, the 2nd of June 2026, on charges of aiding and abetting suspects during the ends of justice and corruption.
7: The city of Tshwane says water supply is steadily recovering after Rand Water completed phase one of its scheduled maintenance. The utility says it's restored pumping capacity up to 89%. However, residents in parts of Mobane, Winterveld and Soshanguve are still experiencing low pressure and intermittent supply as reservoirs, towers and pipelines continue to stabilize. Spokesperson Selby Bokaba has urged residents to use water sparingly, saying full recovery will take time as the system continues to replenish across affected areas.
9: The city reminds residents that the restoration of pumping does not immediately translate into immediate restoration of water supply to all areas. Reservoirs, towers, and pipelines require time to recover before normal distribution pressure can be fully restored across the network.
7: K Cape Town's financial position is strengthening, with Moody's upgrading the city's credit outlook to positive. The upgrade aligns with a broader improvement in the country's sovereign outlook, though the city's rating remains capped by national performance. Moody's says high rates, collection and improved resilience to electricity risks has boosted the confidence in the city. Economist Yanni Rousseau says the upgrades mean the city of Cape Town will be able to lend money at a lower interest rate.
1: The ratings upgrade of Cape Town's long-term debt by Moody's from stable to positive means that in the future, Cape Town as a municipality might get an overall improved credit risk rating.
7: Minister in the Presidency for Women, Cindy Swechikunga, has urged young women and girls to remain vigilant and prioritize safety when using e-hailing services. In a statement released yesterday, Chikunga cites growing concerns about the safety of women and girls while commuting. Kumbuzile Tabete has more.
10: Chikunga has encouraged users of e-hailing services to verify the driver's identity, registration number and trip details before entering the vehicle. She's also encouraged users to share trip information with family members or friends. Chikunga is urging users to report any suspicious behavior or safety concerns through the e-hailing platform to law enforcement authorities. Kumbuzile Tabete, Eyewitness News.
7: And the World Health Organization is warning that the true reach of the Ebola outbreak in the Democratic Republic of Congo is likely to be much wider. There have been at least 1,077 suspected cases since the outbreak was declared on May 15th, including 246 deaths. UN Health Chief Tedros Ghebreyesus yesterday called for more international help to combat the spread of the virus in the DRC as he arrived in the eastern province worst hit by a severe outbreak. But he added that community ownership was also needed, including overcoming mistrust and false information. The highly contagious hemorrhagic fever is also present in neighboring Uganda, with 9 confirmed infections, including 1 death. Gauteng's partly cloudy and cool, highs between 20 and 22. Cape Town's fine, with a moderate southerly to southeasterly peaking at 23 degrees. The top story in EWN this hour, a KwaZulu-Natal police officer has been arrested for allegedly helping 3 prisoners escape from custody.
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13: What it is, Soulful Sunday fam, what it is. I'm Kenny Maestri with you throughout till 2 o'clock and part 1 of a Soulful Sunday. Part 2 coming up with Pushaza Sabia between 2 and 5. 5 to 7, come for the jazz, stay for a good time. It's Jazz and Beyond with Notema Madumo. A big thanks to Gugu Mklungu. She's back again on Saturday Weekend Breakfast exclusive to 702. Right now, though, you can get in touch on 072-702-1702. And if you're listening abroad, it's +2772-702-1702. Pretty excited as our very first Soul Connects happening at the Hyde later on this afternoon from 2 to 8 p.m. It's going to be a blast. I'll post on my social so you can catch up with that. In the meantime, pump the what? Slam the volume. Let the neighbors know it's Kenny O'Clock. And I'm slow jamming with King Luther. It's King Kenny. We keep it royalty right here on your radio. Okay.

0: Good morning, Kenny. 702 Lenders, King Kenny is on the wireless. Let's climb on the rooftop and shout out. Thank you, Kenny, for playing my all-time favorite artist, King Luda. May his soul rest in peace. Happy wonderful Sunday, Kenny. Thank you for your music. I know it's going to be a wonderful one and a nice one to listen, as always. Thank you, Kenny.
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0: A woman of courage and strength, Lira Giyazi Fela, on a soulful Sunday at 7:02. Kiss of Life, that was Sade and Luther Vandross. King Luther with King Kenny, Secret Love, what a jammy jam.
1: My name is Kenny, spoken from Nigeria, Makinga Register. Please play me Lion Richie, Deep River Woman. Dedicate this song to all the 7:02 listeners. I love the Sunday, love you, bye.
0: Going back to his country roots with Alabama, yeah?

0: Kiratawen. I love you. Love the great South African music that we produce, yeah? Deep River Woman, head of that. Lionel Richie teaming up with country group Alabama, reflecting on his country roots, Tuskegee. Yeah, yeah, that's the great music for you throughout the day, actually. If you've got a request for a song, you can on 072-702-1702. Looking forward to your voice notes. Maybe there's a birthday or anniversary, or you're feeling self-reflective. Block Torrin in Randburg. It's coming up for you. Phil Collins on the way. 702, Josie My Josie, Walk the Talk is calling on you to walk with the people, for the people, on Sunday, 26th July, by Bize Bonke. And this year, you can choose from three different inner city routes. The 8 kilometer 44 Main Street route takes you from Ellis Park through Maboneng and Jewel City, past the Fields of Dreams and Maharishi Invincibility Institute. You then go through the Main Street precinct, Gandhi Square, and past the Carlton Center. What an iconic building as well from back in the day. Then you'll finish off at Ellis Park. So whether you're talking or taking, rather, you can talk while you're taking the 8 kilometer, 5 kilometer, or 15 kilometer. 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
1: Good morning, 702 and King Kenny, Tyron Randberg, signing the register. And I had a soul in mind, although this song is not purely soul, it has a strong soul sensibility, and I wanted us to possibly look in the mirror today. So how about Phil Collins, Just Another Day in Paradise, and ask yourself the question, how many times has this happened to you in your life?

similar to Soulful Sunday. Bringing it home with Tubbsy, Ubuya Nini. Ahead of that, a self-reflective song, Phil Collins, Another Day in Paradise. Tony Braxton, I'm Still Breathing. Looking forward to your voice notes on 072-702-1702. If you're listening abroad, it's +2772-702-1702. Yeah, if you've got a birthday or anniversary, maybe there's a song you haven't played in a while, or you're feeling, you know, kind of deep like Tyron did with Phil Collins. Yeah, hit me up with that song, man. It'll be great to hear from you. Gerald Levert with Eddie now.

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1: It's Ken, your dog. Nomkhosi from Pira. I'm signing in and have a blessed Sunday, Ken. Thank you.

0: please play me a song by Mariah Carey every time I need a friend. I haven't heard that song for a long time. Thank you, Mr. Kenny. Have a good day.
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0: is Afro Jabba on a Soulful Sunday on 702 Disakutanda. Yeah, it's all about the love, man. Is it just me or am I hearing some Ringo Madlingozi there? Yeah, it certainly has that flavor. Anytime you need a friend, oh, that one. Mariah Carey, she's putting a hand up for you. Manana from Eswatini, Hey Now, love that song. Gerald Levert together with Eddie Levert, Baby, Hold On To Me. Yeah, a dream coming true later today from 2 p.m. at the Hyde in Sandton. Soul Connects, the very first one. Looking forward to that one with Joey G. Right now, it's 11 o'clock.
1: This is EWN.
2: Good morning, I'm Aurélie Kalinga. A KwaZulu-Natal police officer has been arrested for allegedly helping three prisoners escape from custody. The detective warrant officer was arrested on Friday at the Kwamsane police station. Investigations show he smuggled a steel saw to the inmates in February 2024 after they paid him a 5,000 rand bribe. The prisoners used the saw to cut through burglar bars and the roof to escape. Police spokesperson Robert Nichunda says the officer is facing charges, including corruption.
3: A warrant of his arrest was issued by the court and the police officer was duly arrested. He will appear before the Kwamsane Magistrate Court on Tuesday, the 2nd of June 2026, on charges of aiding and abetting suspects during the ends of justice and corruption.
2: Mossel Bay municipality officials and police are in an emergency meeting following a night of violence in Kwanoqaba. The community policing forum in the area says the unrest is linked to xenophobic sentiments. Several houses were set alight during last night's violence, forcing people to flee their homes. National energy regulator NERSA has extended the deadline for public comment on its new electricity pricing plans. You now have until the 4th of August to have your say on how power prices will be set. NERSA says it's pushed back the date after requests for more time to study the lengthy, complex energy documents. Spokesperson Charles Klebela says all feedback will be looked at before they finalize the new rules under the Electricity Regulation Act.
4: A virtual public hearing on the transitional generation pricing and vesting contract framework will be held on the 19th of August 2026. Stakeholders who wish to attend the public hearing must email their requests to publichearings@nersa.org.za by the 10th of August 2026.
2: The city of Tshwane says water supply is steadily recovering after Randwater completed phase one of its scheduled maintenance. The utility says it's restored pumping capacity up to 89%. However, residents in parts of Mabopane, Winterveld and Soshanguve are still experiencing low pressure and intermittent supply as reservoirs, towers and pipelines continue to stabilize. Spokesperson Selby Bokaba has urged residents to use water sparingly, saying full recovery will take time as the system continues to replenish across affected areas.
5: The city reminds residents that the restoration of pumping does not immediately translate into immediate restoration of water supply to all areas. Reservoirs, towers, and pipelines require time to recover before normal distribution pressure can be fully restored across the network.
2: Motorists traveling in and around Nasrec in Johannesburg are being reminded of road closures today, with several events taking place in the area. JMPD officers are deployed across key routes, including Nasrec Road, Golden Highway and Soweto Highway, to manage congestion and ensure public safety. Spokesperson Olani Fihla has also warned eventgoers to use official parking areas, adding that illegal parking and unauthorized car guards will not be tolerated.
6: JMPD will not tolerate any obstructions on Nasrec Road or Rancho Road, and vehicles parked illegally will be towed and will be monitoring these areas closely to protect pedestrians and ensure emergency vehicle access.
2: And U.S. President Donald Trump says he secured guarantees from Iran that it will not develop nuclear weapons. Trump reportedly sent a tougher peace proposal back to Tehran, which could prolong even further an agreement to formally end the Middle East war and open the Strait of Hormuz. Trump has said his priorities for any deal include stopping Iran from any nuclear weapon development and reopening the blockaded waterway. But Tehran has previously cast doubts on Trump's assertions and the parties appear far apart on their key priorities. Gauteng's partly cloudy and cool, highs between 20 and 22. Cape Town's fine, with a moderate southerly to southeasterly peaking at 23 degrees. The top story in EWN this hour, a KwaZulu-Natal police officer has been arrested for allegedly helping three prisoners escape from custody.
1: 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In 702 Josie My Josie, walk the talk. 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

Happy Sunday, Kenny, to you and your listeners. Please, can you play The Most Beautiful Girl by Prince, dedicated to my first grandchild that was born on the 28th of April, Aveya Chitty. We love you lots, our precious princess. And to the parents, Dinegrin and Nolene, congratulations. Love you lots, David Chitty, and the entire

It's the multi-talented prince and the most beautiful girl in the world. 7:02 Soulful Sunday with Bobby Brown and Rock With Ya. I'm Kenny Maestri with you through until 2 o'clock this afternoon on part one of a Soulful Sunday on 7:02. Welcome to the biggest music show on the station. And that's all because of you. Spread the word. Make the circle bigger. Yeah, it'll be great to add more to the 7:02 Soulful Sunday family with me, Kenny Maestri. You can also follow on TikTok. I do a live stream on a Thursday from 8 p.m. I'll be playing some expensive music there on that TikTok live stream on a Thursday night with Joey G.

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1: Good morning, Mr. Metri. Good morning to the 702 family. Happy Soulful Sunday. Blessings to all. Hope you have a good day. Special shout out goes out to Ethel and Cheryl. Thank you for hosting the class of 1980 Eldorado Park at your place. We had an absolutely awesome, awesome day. Please can I request Michael Jackson, You Are Not Alone. Thank you. I'm the G-Man. I'm afraid of it.

0: 702 Soulful Sunday with Khalil and Tell Me How You Feel. Michael Jackson, You Are Not Alone, and Sisi Amandla Ako. It is Sunday and it is soulful, and we keep it sexy too on 702. The Busgate Soweto String Ensemble returns to the Linda, and this year's highlights include Mozart's Serenata Notturna and Bruch's moving Kol Nidre, with Coquezzo Mpela as the cello soloist. From Brahms to Amapiano, wow. Expect a thrilling mix of classical and Afro-pop. 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
3: Good morning, Kenny and 703 listeners. It's Vicky from the South, serving the register on a Sunday morning. Wishing everyone a happy Sunday. Please play me Marvin Gaye and greetings to all. Auntie Sue, the G-Man, all of the 702 landers. 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
1: Good morning, Uncle Kani, my favorite DJ on the radio. This is Kile. I'm tuning in from Norwood. I'm marking the register very early today. Big shout out to all the 702 listeners and my Bena family and Jackson Shokane. Please play me Bended Knees by Boyz II Men. Thank you.

Siyabonga kakhulu. Sakhile, thank you for requesting this song. Yeah, Boyz II Men on Bended Knee taught us swag back in the 90s, you know what I'm saying? Brenda Mtambu, I love you. Celine Dion, Love Doesn't Ask Why. Marvin Gaye, a dream of a lifetime, especially for Vicky. 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

my footage. This thing called the radio is crying very loud. This is the law all the way from Tafelkop, Limpopo. Hey, oh, Kenny, what happened since yesterday? That's hitting us with the very best.

Good morning, Mr. Maestri and TC. I just want to say hi to all the 702 silent listeners that I met yesterday at the Portuguese Festival in Nazareth. They're from Davidsonville. I just want to say hi. It was nice meeting them. And all must have a blessed day, and my family and my children. I say all must stay blessed and have a blessed weekend. And you, Mr. Maestri, with your family. Thank you, and to see you.

0: McKenna and Kinisella, preceded by TLC, Red Light Special on a Soulful Sunday. I kicked it up with John B. and Don't Say. EWN is next.
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2: Good afternoon, I'm Aurélie Kalinga. The Mossel Bay municipality says it's providing safe accommodation to around 400 foreign nationals targeted in violence in the area. Unrest broke out in and around Kwanotlaba township on Friday, with several homes set alight, forcing migrants to flee. Municipality Community Safety Portfolio Chairperson Leon van Dijk.
3: We are talking roughly about 400 foreign nationals at this point in time, which are housed at various facilities within the Mossel Bay area. That is the number that we are currently aware of, but that does not include those that possibly had left Mossel Bay so far.
2: A KwaZulu-Natal police officer is expected to appear in court on Tuesday on charges of corruption and helping three suspects escape from custody. The detective warrant officer was arrested on Friday at the Kwamsane police station. Police say the officer provided the escapees with a steel saw used in the breakout after receiving a 5,000 rand bribe. Spokesperson Robert Nichunda.
4: A month later, Siwuso Gumede, one of those who had escaped, was rearrested at a roadblock in Vryheid. Police investigations revealed that Gumede and his two accomplices' escape was orchestrated by an executive warrant officer.
2: National energy regulator NERSA has extended the deadline for public comment on its new electricity pricing plans. You now have until the 4th of August to have your say on how power prices will be set. NERSA says it's pushed back the date after requests for more time to study the lengthy, complex energy documents. Spokesperson Charles Klabela says all feedback will be looked at before they finalize the new rules under the Electricity Regulation Act.
5: A virtual public hearing on the transitional generation pricing and vesting contract framework will be held on the 19th of August 2026. Stakeholders who wish to attend the public hearing must email their requests to publichearings@nersa.org.za by the 10th of August 2026.
2: Motorists travelling in and around Nasrec in Johannesburg are being reminded of road closures today, with several events taking place in the area. JMPD officers are deployed across key routes, including Nasrec Road, Golden Highway and Soweto Highway, to manage congestion and ensure public safety. Spokesperson Olani Fihla has also warned eventgoers to use official parking areas, adding that illegal parking and unauthorized car guards will not be tolerated.
6: JMPD will not tolerate any obstructions on Nasrec Road or Rancho Road, and vehicles parked illegally will be towed, and will be monitoring these areas closely to protect pedestrians and ensure emergency vehicle access.
2: And US President Donald Trump says he secured guarantees from Iran that it will not develop nuclear weapons. Trump reportedly sent a tougher peace proposal back to Tehran, which could prolong even further an agreement to formally end the Middle East war and open the Strait of Hormuz. Trump has said his priorities for any deal include stopping Iran from any nuclear weapon development and reopening the blockaded waterway. But Tehran has previously cast doubts on Trump's assertions, and the parties appear far apart on their key priorities. Gauteng's partly cloudy and cool, highs between 20 and 22. Cape Town's fine, with a moderate southerly to southeasterly peaking at 23 degrees. The top story in EWN this hour: the Mossel Bay municipality says it's providing safe accommodation to around 400 foreign nationals targeted in violence in the area.
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10: Soulful Sunday on 702 with me, Kenny Machi. It's halfway through the show. Part two coming up from 2 to 5 with Pushaza Sibiya. And then from 5 to 7, Jazz and Beyond with Notema Madumo. Come for the jazz. Stay for a good time. Yeah, the most expensive music on your radio. Today, Vibe Abrams, well, he's taking a leaf out of my own book. With that yacht rock kind of vibes. Vibe Abrams going to be throwing down for this half hour. You're digging the feel. Hey, give us a shout out and send some love to Vibe on 072-702-1702. It's also a hint of what's coming up on Soul Connects later this afternoon from 2 to 8 p.m. at the Hyde in Sandton. Looking forward to that one with Joey G. We're going to be mixing one-on-one, side-by-side as well with some of the crossover soulful jams too.

Soothing your soul with the most sexy and most expensive music on the radio. It is 702 Soulful Sunday, cut above the rest, standing out as well on the rock yacht, rock vibes, easygoing music.

0: killing us with this truth. You are killing us. I'm sitting in the car with my kids and I'm teaching them music. They should know what we grew up listening to, not these things that they listen to right now. You go, Kenny Mystery, you go. I'm signing the register, Lebo Kruger Store.
1: Thank you, Lebu. Yeah, you got to teach the kids about expensive music, right?
2: Good afternoon, Uncle Kenny. Good afternoon to the several Zoolanders. You're here from Bush Copies. I missed the mix yesterday, Uncle Kenny. I missed half of the show. But today, yeah, this mix is making us catch up. So for Sunday, we're a lock of biryani. Sign the register.
1: Thank you, Dion. Yeah, biryani chow. Ooh, and soji, to just to round it off afterwards. Yeah, that'll be nice. I call it dessert pup, if you want to know what soji is. But if you've got Indian family and friends, you know exactly what I'm talking about. It's one of those desserts you have at a wedding, Indian weddings. Yeah, very nice. Biryani and soji. Speaking of which, food, a great environment, beautiful setting, ambiance as well. And then you've got the most expensive music. It's all combined for a Soul Connects event. That experience happening today for the very first time at 2 p.m. at the Hyde in Sandton. And DJ Joey G is going to be joining me. So we're going to be mixing ballads back to back, side by side in the mix. It's going to be interesting. Yeah, doing things a little differently and elevating the Sunday experience with 702 in celebration with Soul Connects this afternoon. Save the date for the next one because this one's all sold out, by the way. Yeah, if you snooze, you lose, they say. Tickets go on sale this week. That's the 28th of June. Soul Connects, happening at the Hyde in Sandton. That's the next one on the 28th of June.
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1: Ken Mestri and 702 family, I'd like to say happy Sunday to my friend Lindy Wenkabinde. 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

Salt and Sunday on 702. It was Lou and Do You Right? The family, Jeffrey Osborne. We're certainly building a Salt for Sunday family right here. Gauteng, Male, OJ's now. Let's go. Oh, yeah, baby. It was a thing back then. We talk over the intro of a song, keeping it smooth and sexy. The most expensive music on your radio, baby. It's all right here on 702.

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1: Abra, can you clever? I enjoyed the mix. Thanks to Vibe Abrams, the mix was cool.

0: nothing but the most expensive music on your radio. Keeping it KZN and GP with Lungi Naidu and Kenny May Street. Haulami. Head of that, OJ's and Emotionally Yours. I'm a little emotional today because it's the very first Soul Connects happening. The next one is going to be happening on the 28th of June. Tickets will go on sale this week at soulconnects.co.za.
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7: Good afternoon. I'm Khumbuzile Tabete. The National Energy Regulator, NERSA, has agreed to temporary electricity pricing relief measures for major ferrochrome and manganese smelters in a bid to protect jobs and industrial activity. NERSA approved a six-month waiver of Eskom's 70% take-or-pay requirement for Transalloys from the 1st July. It also approved amendments to Eskom's pricing agreements with Semencor Chrome for 5 years and Glencore Merafe Chrome Venture for 3 years. Both effective as of June 1st. Buleng Maake has more.
8: Energy regulator NERSA says that the agreements will see qualifying operations pay an electricity tariff of 62 cents per kilowatt hour, with annual increases linked to the producer price index plus 1%. Spokesperson Charles Hlabela says that the measures are intended to support thousands of direct and indirect jobs, while also ensuring that any revenue shortfall is not passed on to standard electricity customers.
9: These reports will enable NERSA to monitor the implementation, effectiveness, and the socio-economic impact of the agreements.
8: NERSA says that the interventions form part of efforts to maintain economic activity, preserve employment, and support key sectors of South Africa's mining and manufacturing industries. Buleng Maake, Eyewitness News.
7: The Democratic Alliance in Gauteng has accused the Provincial Health Department of ignoring a legislature motion requiring it to report within 6 months on plans to honour slain whistleblower Babita Deokaran. The deadline passed on the 25th of May, with Deokaran's family claiming it's not been consulted despite commitments made by the department. DA spokesperson on health, Jack Bloom, says failure to act shows disrespect for Deokaran's role in exposing looting of more than 2 billion rand from the Tembisa Hospital.
10: I think it just highlights the fact that she was abused by the department when she was working for them. They disregarded her call for a proper investigation to Tembisa Hospital, and now they're disregarding her legacy in the department.
7: The Mossel Bay municipality says it has provided safe accommodation to around 400 foreign nationals targeted in violence in the area. Unrest broke out in and around Gwanongaba township on Friday, with several homes set alight, forcing the migrants to flee. Municipality Community Safety Portfolio Chairperson is Leon van Dijk.
4: We are talking roughly about 400 foreign nationals at this point in time, which are housed at various facilities within the Mossel Bay area. That is the number that we are currently aware of, but that does not include those that possibly had left Mossel Bay so far.
7: And finally, a KwaZulu-Natal police officer is expected to appear in court on Tuesday for allegedly helping three prisoners escape from custody. The detective warrant officer was arrested on Friday at the Kwamsane police station. Police say the officer provided the SKPs with a steel saw used in the breakout after receiving a 5,000 rand bribe. Police spokesperson is Robert Nechiwunda.
5: A month later, Siwuso Gumede, one of those who had escaped, was rearrested at a roadblock in Vryheid. Police investigations revealed that Gumede and his two accomplices' escape was orchestrated by a detective warrant officer.
7: Your weather: Gauteng is partly cloudy and cool. Temperatures: Johannesburg at a high of 21, Pretoria 22, Vereeniging 20. Cape Town is fine to partly cloudy with moderate southeasterly winds. Temperatures at a high of 23. The top story in EWN this hour: the National Energy Regulator, NERSA, has agreed to temporary electricity pricing relief measures for major ferrochrome and manganese smelters in a bid to protect jobs and industrial activity.
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13: A very good afternoon. I'm Tato Mulato. The wait for answers from SAFA continues after news broke last night that several key players in the Bafana Bafana squad are still without visas. The South African national team was set to leave the country this morning already, but remain grounded as travel documents are not yet in order. Yesterday, fans gathered to say goodbye to Bafana at the Wanderers Stadium, and legend Sphiwe Tshabalala was there and gave his assessment for South Africa's group.
14: It's a tough group. It's a group that looks okay or easy on paper. You have teams that don't have a lot of big names, and that should be a worry. You must prepare well for each and every individual as well, profile each and every individual that's in the team.
13: Well, SAFA have released a statement actually right now. They say they will have an emergency committee meeting this evening to figure out just how they're going to sort out the boys to make it in time for, of course, that Jamaica friendly that they were set to play before their opener in the World Cup. We stay in football. Arsenal suffering last-minute heartbreak in the Champions League final last night. Boss Mikel Arteta says it all boiled down to precision because they were ready as they could be.
15: We have prepared and trained this moment. Normally, the penalty takers will be Bukayo, will be Martin, will be Kai for sure. And we knew that if we go to extra time and penalties, the penalty takers will be different players. Still with the quality, when you got reps, take penalties in training, it doesn't miss any. But then you have to do it in this moment. We've been unfortunate not to have the same precision and efficiency that they had, and that's the reason that we haven't won it.
13: The Gunners lost 4-3 on penalties to give PSG their slice of history, becoming only but the second team to retain a Champions League title after Real Madrid. In rugby, the Blitzbok powered past Argentina 19-7 to advance to their sixth straight cup final, this for Sevens Rugby to face Australia. Meanwhile, URC semi-finals are sealed. Lions losing 59-10 for Leinster to advance. Stormers, on the other hand, beating Cardiff 31-21 in Cape Town. While at Loftus, our EWN sports reporter Lennox Wasara was there to witness the Bulls beat Munster.
11: The Bulls URC title race remains alive after a dominant quarterfinal victory over Munster in front of 19,000 supporters at Loftus Versfeld. The Pretoria side crossed for 6 tries and once again showed why they are the competition's leading try scorers this season. Coach Johan Ackerman praised his team's response under pressure and admitted that reaching the semi-final is something he would have gladly accepted earlier this season. The Bulls now face a daunting trip to Scotland to take on defending champions Glasgow Warriors, with Ackerman warning his side will need to cut off some soft areas if they are to keep their championship hopes alive. Lennox Wasara, Eyewitness News Sport, Loftus Versfeld.
13: Finally, in boxing, Kevin Lerena is no longer the world bridgeweight champion. This morning, a unanimous decision defeat by Riyad Mahrez in Belgium saw him lose his WBC title. Tato Moloto, Eyewitness News Sport.
12: So you mentioned the send-off for Bafana Bafana.
13: Ew.
12: I'm not feeling this World Cup, man.
13: Look, I think you and many others, Brakeni.
12: There's no build-up.
13: Also because people are not buying tickets to go watch the World Cup because they are just so expensive.
12: Yeah.
13: And it doesn't help the situation in the United States right now.
12: I got to ask this question.
13: Ooh.
12: How old were you in 2010? Can you remember?
13: 10 years old.
12: Okay, so you were old enough to understand the here, so you kind of like in the range of my kids. You know, we went onto the streets in our hood. There was, I don't know what happened, but like basically at midday, everybody was invited to go onto the streets in their suburbs and blow them vuvuzelas.
13: Me, I heard you guys were starting Airbnbs in 2010. Yes, you didn't start one, but
12: no.
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losing you. Sorry, I'm just getting inspired by Blue here. Because he does that thing, you know, talking over the vocals. Yeah, Manhattan's for you on 702. Soulful Sunday. Mary J. Blige, Not Gonna Cry. And took you back to the 70s, the era in which I grew up as a little kid in Northdale, Peter Marisburg, listening to Player, Baby Come Back on Springbok Radio back in the day. Yeah? Ah, reliving some great memories right there with that song. But let's bring it home now. Zahara, Loliwe on 702's Soulful Sunday with me, Kenny Maestri. Good afternoon.

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1: Hello, Kenny. This is Ayoba T from Kanalakten, Bokoni Bophirima, North West Province. Can you play me Romania by James J.T. Taylor? This is an expensive song on an expensive show. Please, I dedicate this song to the Moketsi family, Moloko family. Kerebo Bone, Mujumabele Bone, Gadina Kosoli.

0: 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Romancia, that is James J.T. Taylor, especially for Ayoba T. Thank you for your choice, by the way. 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That's why it's the biggest music show on 702 Soulful Sunday with me, Kenny Maestri.
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1: Hi, Mr. Maestri. My name is Precious Muduka Nela from Naledi in Soweto. Just making the register. Please play me Piano in the Dark by Brenda Russell. Thank you. Love you, Sunday. Bye.

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1: Hi, Kenny. Greetings to you and all the 702 listeners. This is Joy from Watford in Benoni. I wish a happy, soulful Sunday to all the listeners and I'm marking the register. Thank

0: It is Jamie Foxx and Infatuation on a Soulful Sunday on 702. Also Nati, Imi Buzo, and Brenda Russell with Joe Esposito, Piano in the Dark. Well, thank you so much for joining me through this Sunday. I'll move to you through until 2 o'clock, then from 2 to 8 p.m. It's Soul Connects happening at the High, the very first one with Joey G in the mix as well with me. We'll be mixing side by side and one-on-one like we do in our live stream every Thursday night at 8 p.m. Central African Time from live from the Dance Cafe in Florida. It's going to be a good one tonight as well. Yeah, and thank you for all the follows, man. In 2 weeks, I've got over 2,200 followers on TikTok. Really appreciate it. At Kenny Maestri.
1: Hey, Kenny. This is Keith Puckley checking in all the way from North Riding in Johannesburg. Thank you for such a lovely show. Can you please play me a song by David Sanborn, The Dream? I want to dedicate the song to my family and friends in Joburg and in Durban. Once again, thank you for the lovely show, brother. Thank you. Bye.
0: Thank you, Keith. Yeah, initially when you said David Sanborn, I thought Maputo. But this is a good one too, The Dream on 702.

0: open.
1: All the blessings on the Sunday, the end of May, looking forward to the next half of the year. Almost, well, not quite, but you know what I mean.
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Highs of about 22 degrees. 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
4: Good afternoon. I'm Khumbuzile Thabete. The National Energy Regulator, NERSA, has agreed to temporary electricity pricing relief measures for major ferrochrome and manganese smelters. NERSA says this is in a bid to protect jobs and industrial activity. Buleng Maike has more.
5: Energy regulator NERSA says the agreements will see qualifying operations pay 62 cents per kilowatt hour, with annual increases linked to the producer price index plus 1%. Spokesperson Charles Hlebela says the measures are intended to support thousands of direct and indirect jobs, while also ensuring that any revenue shortfall is not passed on to standard electricity customers.
6: These reports will enable NERSA to monitor the implementation, effectiveness, and the socio-economic impact of the agreements.
5: NERSA says the interventions form part of efforts to maintain economic activity, preserve employment, and support key sectors of South Africa's mining and manufacturing industries. Buleng Maake, Eyewitness News.
4: The Democratic Alliance in Gauteng has accused the health department of ignoring a legislature motion requiring it to report within 6 months on plans to honour slain whistleblower Babita Deokaran. The deadline passed on the 25th of May, with Deokaran's family claiming it's not been consulted despite commitments made by the department. DA spokesperson on health, Jack Bloom, says failure to act shows disrespect for Deokaran's role in exposing looting of more than 2 billion rand from the Tembisa Hospital.
7: I think it just highlights the fact that she was abused by the department when she was working for them. They disregarded her call for a proper investigation to Tembisa Hospital, and now they're disregarding her legacy in the department.
4: Gauteng's Cooperative Governance Department says essential services remain a priority as Randwater continues with its 96-hour bulk infrastructure planned maintenance program. Parts of Johannesburg, Ekurhuleni and Emfuleni are experiencing low pressure and outages. Gauteng Kochta spokesperson Theon Konki says clinics, hospitals and other critical facilities are being supported through contingency measures as officials monitor conditions across Gauteng.
8: Areas with stable reservoir levels continue to receive water, with some experiencing only low pressure. MEC Mamabolo conducted site visits to Rivoli in the city of Johannesburg, Palmridge in the city of Ekurhuleni, as well as Sharpeville in Emfuleni local municipality. He says the efficient coordination of water tankers, especially in those areas that are severely affected by this maintenance, remains a priority.
4: And finally, the World Health Organization is warning that the true reach of the Ebola outbreak in the Democratic Republic of Congo is likely to be much wider. There have been at least 1,077 suspected cases since the outbreak was declared on May 15, including 246 deaths. UN Health Chief Tedros Ghebreyesus yesterday called for more international help to combat the spread of the virus in the DRC. But he added that community ownership was also needed, including overcoming mistrust and false information. The highly contagious fever is also present in neighboring Uganda, with 9 confirmed infections, including 1 death. Your weather: Gauteng is partly cloudy and cool with temperatures. Johannesburg at a high of 21, Pretoria 22, Vereeniging 20. Cape Town is fine to partly cloudy with moderate southeasterly winds. temperatures at a high of 23. The top story in EWN this hour, the National Energy Regulator, NERSA, has agreed to temporary electricity pricing relief measures for major ferrochrome and manganese smelters in a bid to protect jobs and industrial activity.
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9: A very good afternoon. I'm Tato Mulato. Minister of Sports, Arts and Culture Gayton McKenzie wants heads to roll at SAFA after news came in last night that several key players in the Bafana squad still do not have their visas ready. The South African national team was set to leave this morning already but remained grounded because of those documentation issues. McKenzie has asked SAFA for a report on who is responsible for this matter, but the only response that SAFA has given at the moment is the fact that they will have a committee meeting later on this evening. In fact, as I glance at my phone, I see that news came in that about 20 people within the Bafana squad still have not received their visas. We stay with football. Steve Clark's nightmare became a reality as Billy Gilmore was ruled out of this year's World Cup after limping off in Scotland's win. Teenage midfielder Tyler Fletcher, though, steps in for Gilmore. Here's Clark just seconds before he stepped on that plane to the USA.
10: I just felt that Tyler had come into the squad this weekend and showed up really well. Did well in the game, so that was the thinking behind that one. But obviously devastated for Billy and also really disappointed for Lennon, Andy Irvin and Conor Barron.
9: In women's sevens rugby, Ayanda Malinga, Michaela Samboya and Zinhle Phupha all dotted down as South Africa claimed 19-12 that victory over Brazil in the women's nine-place playoffs. Meanwhile, the race to the URC title is heating up. The Bulls and the Stormers all flying that South African flag high in the semifinals. Bulls booking their place after edging Munster at Loftus yesterday. For Stormers, they powered past Cardiff in Cape Town. So the semis as it looks right now, Stormers with Leinster and Bulls facing Glasgow Warriors. Finally, the stage is set for the IPL final, with two teams now just one win away from lifting cricket's biggest T20 prize. RCB chasing back-to-back title, while Gujarat Titans are hunting for a second IPL crown of their own. First ball is set for 4 p.m. Tato Mulato, Eyewitness News Sport.
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It is indeed 7:02 Soulful Sunday. And it's a very good afternoon to you on this beautiful Sunday afternoon. Trey Lawrence, making sure that the next 3 hours are properly aligned and set up for your Sunday. Thanks so much to Mr. Maestri. He's back with us next weekend from 10 a.m. Ikamang Pushaza Sibia. And this is home. It is 7:02 Soulful Sunday on 92.7 106 FM, as well as the award-winning, I would say, in my opinion, the award-winning app Prime Media Plus lets you in. Good afternoon and welcome home.

0: 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Hello, Sudra and the listeners. Hello, Mazulu.
1: Good afternoon. It's 7:08 yourself for Sunday. You just heard a song there from V Thompson. V Thompson, Love Notes, playing on 7:02 Soulful Sunday. Oh, and I cannot wait another minute from High Five. Vusi Nova also joined us on the 7:02 Santa stage. Dinga Butamba. It is Bushaza with you until 5. And yeah, I trust that your Sunday is going pretty well so far. Can I just say, this past Thursday, I had the honor of watching B Thompson performing live to a very intimate setup, I would say. I think for now it'll do that. And you know when you leave a place and your soul is filled, you're okay. You're okay. That's exactly how I felt. So I do feel that more needs to be seen from B Thompson. Right, going through your messages on 072-7021-702. Yeah, with your messages there. This one reads as follows. Bushaza, this is Solofela from Brixton. I would love to hear a song by Madonna. It's called Take a Bow. Okay. Thanks, Sulu, for getting in touch. Bushaza, good afternoon. Can you please play a song dedicated to all moms and my mom, Anne Williams? 702 family.

0: until 5 and relaxing and enjoying great music at 7:02. I'm Pushanza. Good afternoon.
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1: Hi, Pushaza. Usenz Apa. I'm chilling with my friend Unandi at your place. Like, we're drinking like nobody's business, okay? Can you please play us a song by Aretha Franklin, Someone Else's Eyes, please?

It is 7:02, Soulful Sunday. Aretha Franklin and Someone Else's Eyes. Atlantic Star and Bring It Home Again. It's Pushaz on the radio. And together until 5 this evening with your messages on 072-702-1702. This one says, Pushaza, good afternoon. Signing the register. This is GT Molefe all the way from Gwamhlanga, Mpumalanga. Pushaza, good afternoon to you and the 702 family. I'm tuned in all the way from Everton West in the Vaal, enjoying the music. Happy Sunday, Pushaza. It's Usipho from Meyerton. If you can, please play me a song by Lisa Fisher. It's called So Intense. Okay. And here's to wishing everyone who is listening this afternoon a very productive week ahead. Sipho, my good sir, thank you so much.

all the way from Tafelkop, Limpopo. You know what? You guys are dishing us with the best music in town. 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Tango!

0: It is Miss Anita Baker, and it's playing on 702 Soulful Sunday. Ain't same old love. Lisa Fisher was so intense in someone else's eyes there from Miss Aretha Franklin. It is Pushaza on the radio for the latest from EWN coming up in not so long from now. Of course, Utato as well will be on sports. So just to make sure that we're safe and that we don't get scores wrong like I did yesterday. But I do feel that it was okay for me to do that because there was a disclaimer at the beginning. But nonetheless, all of that and more coming up on the other side of 3 p.m. But before that, let me tell you, renowned worldwide, the Biscayne Soweto String Ensemble moves seamlessly from Elgar to Ramyo to Afro Jazz, Kwela and Amapiano. And this year's program promises once again unforgettable performances that uplift and inspire. Experience the magic of the Biscayne Annual Concert at the Linda Auditorium on Sunday, 19 July at 3 p.m. Secure your seat now at Quicket.
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0: It is Ned Pushaza on the radio until 5. Thank you so much to Mahlatsi, Malungwa and Ntembisa saying good afternoon, Pushaza and the 702 family. Today, I sign in the register. But for now, though, we're heading over to EWN with the latest there and getting the latest from the sports desk as well with Utato. It is 3 o'clock.
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4: Good afternoon. I'm Khumbuzile Thabete. Public Works and Infrastructure Department is calling for an independent investigation into a controversial 69 million lease agreement for a vacant Pretoria building. A preliminary report found the lease was awarded in 2023 for the then Department of Public Enterprises, despite plans already being in place to close and reconfigure the department. The report also identified alleged procurement irregularities. Minister Dean McPherson says those responsible must be identified and held accountable.
5: These damning findings are exactly why an internal preliminary report by the department is not enough. It is also why we need the National Treasury to provide direction and requirements to an independent investigation to identify every official involved in this lease agreement, from its award to the later attempt to move IDAC into the building.
4: The National Energy Regulator, NERSA, says the decision to approve electricity price relief to ferrochrome smelters is meant to protect the industry. NERSA says the agreements will see qualifying operations pay 62 cents per kilowatt hour. Spokesperson Charles Hlebela says the measures are intended to protect thousands of direct and indirect jobs, while also ensuring that any revenue shortfall is not passed on to standard electricity customers. Hlebela says the interventions form part of efforts to maintain economic activity.
6: NERSA further approved that Eskom must submit progress reports every 6 months on the implementation of the amendments to these negotiated pricing agreements. These reports will enable NERSA to monitor the implementation, effectiveness, and the socio-economic impact of the agreements.
4: Gauteng's Cooperative Governance Department says essential services remain a priority as Rand Water continues with its 96-hour infrastructure maintenance program. Parts of Johannesburg, Ekurhuleni and Mfuleni are experiencing low pressure and outages. Gauteng Kokta spokesperson Theo Nkonki says plans are in place to support clinics, hospitals and other critical facilities.
7: Areas with stable reservoir levels continue to receive water, with some experiencing only low pressure. MEC Mamabolo conducted site visits to Rivoli in the city of Johannesburg, Palmridge in the city of Ekurhuleni, as well as Sharpeville. in Emfuleni local municipality. He says the efficient coordination of water tankers, especially in those areas that are severely affected by this maintenance, remains a priority.
4: The Democratic Alliance in Gauteng has accused the health department of ignoring a legislature motion requiring it to report within 6 months on plans to honour slain whistleblower Babita Deokaran. The deadline passed on the 25th of May, with Deokaran's family claiming it's not been consulted despite commitments made by the department. DA spokesperson on health, Jack Bloom, says failure to act shows disrespect for Deokaran's role in exposing looting of more than 2 billion rand from the Tembisa Hospital.
8: I think it just highlights the fact that she was abused by the department when she was working for them. They disregarded her call for a proper investigation to Tembisa Hospital, and now they're disregarding her legacy in the department.
4: Your weather: Gauteng is partly cloudy and cool. Temperatures: Johannesburg at a high of 21, Pretoria 22, Vereeniging 20. Cape Town is fine to partly cloudy with moderate southeasterly winds. Temperatures at a high of 23. The top story in EWN this hour: Public Works and Infrastructure Department is calling for an independent investigation into a controversial 69.6 million rand lease agreement for a vacant Pretoria building.
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9: A very good afternoon. I'm Tato Moloto. Bafana Bafana's World Cup dreams has hit a serious turbulence just before takeoff. More than 20 members of the South African camp, apparently mostly team players, have remained stuck in Johannesburg after failing to secure visas ahead of the team's departure to Mexico, which just days before the opening World Cup match. SAFA is scrambling to fix this crisis, and with no official word from SAFA, apart from that status meeting that's apparently planned for later on this evening, I thought maybe let me bring on Far Post editor Mthokozisi Dube on here. Mto, here we are. No flights boarded for Bafana Bafana. What is the latest as far as this visa saga is concerned? And realistically, when will Bafana be able to travel?
10: Look, Bafana, SAFA obviously need to try and resolve the issue with the U.S. Embassy tomorrow. Hopefully be able to travel as soon as they can, because there's a friendly match scheduled for Friday against Jamaica. Failing to play that game would obviously disrupt the preparations of the team for ahead of the World Cup opener on the 11th of June.
9: All right, so Mto, thank you so much for that. I think let's catch up again at around 4, because the big question is what will come out of the status meeting later on this evening with SAFA. Moving on, speaking more about the World Cup, Brazil coach Carlo Antonelli says Neymar is recovering well from that calf injury and could even be available for the FIFA World Cup opener against Morocco. Neymar was given the jersey number 10 in the 2026 FIFA World Cup. In cricket, the stage is set for the IPL final, with two teams now just one win away from lifting their cricket's biggest T20 prize. RCB chasing back-to-back titles there, while Gujarat Titans are hunting for a second IPL crown of their own. In rugby, the race to the URC title is hitting up right now. Bulls and Stormers flying South Africa's flag quite high in the semi-finals. As the semis look right now, Stormers are with Leinster, while Bulls face Glasgow Warriors. Finally, Jacquin Niemann overcame Taylor Gooch on the first playoff hole to clinch victory at Korea for his 8th LIV Golf title. Tato Moloto, Eyewitness News Sport.
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1: Dear Warm Focus Bia, happy Soulful Sunday. Greetings to you and the 702 family. Sisonke until 5 p.m. Yeah, looking forward to singing along and dancing. Kusimbe Sibuko here.

wherever you may be listening from this Sunday afternoon, I welcome you with arms wide open. Thandiso Mazwai, Nizalongo Bani. Certainly one that reminds us that we must be deeply rooted. Color me bad ahead of this, the earth, the sun, the rain, and it's playing on 702 Soulful Sunday. It's Bushaza, by the way. Your time is 16 after 3 on this Sunday. How are you doing? Vugile Noko. Smokey Robinson, One Heartbeat. Welcome.

It is Stanley Clark and Fantasy Love, 7:02 Soulful Sunday. I actually want us to chat about something. Imagine this song, eh? Imagine this song playing. And you are on a long drive with no urgent to be in the city.

0: Soulful Sunday to you and the 702 family. It is Thabo from Sharpeville, Tsebiso, Phase 4. Could you please play me a song by Ntando Njalo to the mother of my kids, Grace Nonke Mokoena in Sharpeville. And I just want to tell her that I love her so, so, so much. Bushaza, good afternoon to you and the 702 family. Thank you so much for playing Smokey Robinson, hey? One Heartbeat. Yeah, love the song. Mr. Ray from Riverside View, thank you so much for connecting this afternoon. You can do the same. 072-702-1702.
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1: To my brother, Patrick.

It is music that is curated for your Sunday listening right here on 702 Soulful Sunday. Candy. Sitting up there with Faith Evans and Easier. My name is Pushaza Sibiya. Welcome home if you've just tuned in. Good to have you here. As we do this every single weekend, round about the same time. Tamer Braxton. And If You Don't Wanna Love Me. But the question is why? But then at some point we must come to the conclusion that we don't need all the answers now, do we? Sometimes we go look for closure. And I become very, very curious around whether that does make things better for the greater part, I'd say. Maybe something you and I need to ponder on, eh? Your message is on 072-702-1702. Pushaza, good afternoon to you and the 702 family. Disebo, all the way from Tembisa, connected with you. And doing what I love most, and that is cooking. If you can kindly play me a song by Teddy Pendergrass, my greatest inspiration, a song there dedicated to my girlfriend Dumi Mohashu. Pushaza, good afternoon to you and the 702 family. It's Eunice Masango from Mapetla marking the register this afternoon. Thank you so, so much for such great music. It's certainly easing my Sunday afternoon very, very well. And I believe there's one from Daveyton as well, you know? Was it Daveyton? But I do know that's from the east of Johannesburg. Pushaza, good afternoon to you and the 702 family. Beautiful show as always. It's Lindiwe. Please play me a song by Peebo Bryson. Hey, why goodbye? When it's certainly playing on 702 Soulful Sunday. Watch on.

0: Oh, David Sanborn sounding ever so good on a Sunday. The name of the song is called Seduction. Out of this Teddy Pendergrass, you're my latest, my greatest inspiration. And it is Bushaza on the radio until 5 this evening.
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2: It is 7:02 Soulful Sunday. I'm Phushaza Sibiya. Looking forward to the next hour of the show. But for now, though, it is 4 p.m.
3: This is EWN.
4: Good afternoon, I'm Khombuzile Thabete. The Mossel Bay municipality in the Western Cape says the violence that erupted in KwaNongqaba, allegedly targeting foreign nationals, has been contained. The unrest, initially sparked by a march against undocumented foreign nationals, led to the burning of homes, leaving scores of people displaced. The municipality says law enforcement and emergency services remain on high alert as officials continue to monitor the situation. Community Safety Portfolio Chairperson is Leon van Dyk.
5: All the relevant role players, including SAPS, municipal traffic, law enforcement, CCTV operations, as well as all fire and rescue and disaster management services, remain fully deployed and operational. Unfortunately, a number of wood and iron structures have been torched, which has led to the displacement of residents.
4: Gauteng Health MEC Faith Mazibogo is tomorrow expected to officially reopen three refurbished wards at Kopanong District Hospital at Sebokeng Regional. The upgrades include a renovated 30-bed pediatric ward, a female psychiatric ward, and an additional medical ward aimed at easing overcrowding and improving patient care. The department's spokesperson is Steve Mabona.
6: Now, this project is aimed at improving patient safety, dignity, and therapeutic care while strengthening access to specialized mental health care services in the district.
4: The Public Works and Infrastructure Department is calling for an independent investigation into a controversial lease agreement for a vacant Pretoria building. A preliminary report found that the 69.6 million rand lease was awarded in 2023 for the then Department of Public Enterprises, despite plans already being in place to close and reconfigure the department. The report also identified alleged procurement irregularities. Minister Dean McPherson says those responsible must be identified and held accountable.
7: These damning findings are exactly why an internal preliminary report by the department is not enough. It is also why we need the National Treasury to provide direction and requirements to an independent investigation to identify every official involved in this lease agreement, from its award to the later attempt to move IDAC into the building.
4: And finally, the South African Local Government Association says it's all systems go for the 10th Karoo Regional Small Town Regeneration Conference in Frederdal, Western Cape this week. The gathering was previously postponed due to severe weather conditions. SALGA spokesperson Mutala Tale Modiba says it will take place from Tuesday to Thursday and marks a decade of efforts to revitalize small towns across the Karoo region. Modiba says the conference is expected to bring together government leaders, development practitioners, and partners from different provinces.
8: We have been working closely with the local authorities and partners to ensure that the necessary arrangements are in place to host a safe, impactful, and successful conference. The Karoo Small Town Regeneration Conference remains a key platform for dialogue, collaboration, and innovation on sustainable development in small towns.
4: Your weather: Gauteng is partly cloudy and cool with temperatures. Johannesburg at a high of 21, Pretoria 22, Vereeniging 20. Cape Town is fine to partly cloudy with moderate southeasterly winds. Temperatures at a high of 23. The top story in EWN this hour: the Mossel Bay municipality in the Western Cape says the violence that erupted in KwaNongqaba, allegedly targeting foreign nationals, has been contained.
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9: A very good afternoon. I'm Tato Mulato.
0: What should have been the final countdown to the FIFA World Cup has turned into a race against time for Bafana Bafana. More than 20 members of the South African camp apparently are still waiting for their visas, forcing a delay to the team's departure for Mexico. We know now that SAFA have said that they have a meeting taking place this evening, and here to help us dissect a little bit on this matter with the little information we have is FAR Post editor Mthokozi Sidube. Mtho, we've seen posts from Minister Gayton McKenzie expecting his to roll at SAFA, because how are we finding ourselves in this position? Do you think this committee meeting will provide us with those answers at all?
9: Look, I think the committee meeting needs to establish what the solution is. Do they then formally engage the minister to facilitate, you know, government to the embassy so that they fast track this process? And also, when does the team travel? Does the Jamaica friendly on Friday still happen? So all that will have to be discussed in that meeting, and we'll definitely get that information and we'll share it with you.
0: Just from what you know, could this have been a one-man job? Is it a mistake from one person, or how could we possibly find ourselves here?
9: Look, if you're going to do visas for 40-plus members, I think it can't be a one-man job. An organization like SAFA should be able to engage a travel agency that will assist in terms of, you know, doing the whole visas for the entire team traveling. Doing my visa on my own was a bit of a tedious process. So I'd imagine if you have to do 50, you really need to get a professional to do it for you and make it easy. And then you are able to avoid such delays as this.
0: Look, Mthoko, we can't wait to see what comes out of this meeting. Thank you so much for sharing your time with us. That's FAR Post editor Mthokozi Sidube. Now, speaking on the World Cup, Steve Clark's nightmare have become a reality. Billy Gilmour ruled out of the World Cup after limping off in Scotland's win. Teenage midfielder, though, Tyler Fletcher has stepped in for Gilmour. Here's Clark just before catching their plane to the United States.
10: I just felt that Tyler had come into the squad this week and showed up really well. He did well in the game, so that was the thinking behind that one. But obviously devastated for Billy, and also really disappointed for Lennon, Andy Irvin and Conor Barron.
0: Just 11 days to go till the 2026 FIFA World Cup. Meanwhile, cricket's biggest T20 prize is up for grabs today. RCB chasing back-to-back titles, while Kunjara Titans are hunting for a second IPL crown of their own. Royal Challengers winning that toss and electing to bowl first. And as things stand, RCB 10 for the loss of none. In motorsport, Marco Bezzecchi claimed his first home soil victory with the win, this at the Italian Grand Prix, to finish ahead of George Martin and Francesco Bagnaia. Tato Moloto, Eyewitness News Sport.
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so many things I'd like to share with you.

It is BB and CC Winans right here on 702 Soulful Sunday. These what about 17 after 4. Good afternoon to you and welcome home. It is Pushaza on the radio until 5 this evening with your messages. This one saying, good afternoon, Pushaza. Victor, all the way from Berea, you kindly play me a song by Puff Johnson. It's called Forevermore. Certainly, my good sir. If you just walked in, welcome home. 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

Jero. She's my baby playing on 702 Soulful Sunday. Puff Johnson, Forevermore. Your time 16:32 for your Sunday afternoon. If you've walked in, it is only an honor for me to be in your company today. As we do this every single weekend, run about the same time with Kenny Maestri, starting from 10 a.m. and I step in from 2 p.m. Certainly with Notembe Madumo from 5 with Jazz and Beyond.

I do want us to just briefly talk about the concept of time. You know, some may say that time is fleeting, and for some people, it is as slow as a tortoise. And again, I suppose that has to do with perspective, doesn't it? Or maybe just one's vantage point. And whichever point where you might be located in time. So tomorrow, we're starting a brand new month. How wonderful. You know, there's something about the start of a brand new month that makes us take stock of our lives. You know, we look at where we've been, what we've accomplished, and what didn't work out. And certainly all the

0: Life has a way of pulling us away from ourselves. You know, one moment we're comparing our journey to everyone else's, the next we're worrying about things that haven't even happened yet. Before we know it, we're living everywhere except in the present moment. And I would say, being grounded is the ability to come home to yourself. It's the remembering that your worth is not determined by how much you've achieved. It's knowing that a setback doesn't define you. It's understanding that you don't have to have everything figured out to keep moving forward. Sometimes being grounded looks like sitting quietly and being grateful for what is, instead of being consumed by, certainly by what isn't. You know, sometimes it means remembering how far you've come instead of focusing on how far you still have to go. And sometimes it means trusting yourself enough to take the next step. And even when the entire path isn't visible. So my beloved, as we begin this new week and this new month, perhaps the invitation is not to become someone new. Then perhaps the invitation is to return to who you've always been. The values that guide you, to the people who matter, to the dreams that still live within you, to the strength that has carried you through every difficult season of your life. Because the truth is, you've survived days once you've thought you wouldn't get through, and you've overcome challenges that once felt impossible, eh? It is indeed 7:02, Soulful Sunday. I am Pushaza Sibiya.
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1: Baba Sotobe. Sibiya Baba. This is Theo from Eduduza, also known as Uhuru Soul. I'm listening to Soulful Sounds 702 this afternoon as I'm traveling from Nigel to Centurion to honor my slot and then later to Etebisa. Thank you so much for giving me the kind of music that I'm getting so that I get up before I play my slot. Thank you so much, Mr. Sibiya.

Jamali, Love Me For Me. You just heard that song playing on 702 Soulful Sunday. I know, we get up to a lot of things on a Sunday to think, hey? To think that this is the one day when you and I are supposed to be just doing absolutely nothing. But I'll make an exception for myself, because the question that often comes up is, but it's a weekend. You know when you get to do what you love? But I have to be candid on this one. You know, sometimes we must gather our thoughts and think, okay, what am I about to say? But I say these things because you might be occupied Monday to Friday, and come weekend, you want to do that which makes your soul smile. So there's no need for you to be unkind during the week, eh? So the things that should bring about sanity between Monday and Friday are exactly the very same things that you should be focusing on. And this is exactly where I was going at with this. How did you find that song by Zano, by the way? Stand With You. Yeah, we do music in South Africa. We do really, really good music.

0: And that is how we wrap things up for your Sunday evening. In the background is Dave Cars and Love Is On The Way. Thank you so much for bringing great company in this beautiful home of ours. It's your home, it's my home. This is where we just come alive, you know? We'll certainly chat next weekend. Enjoy the rest of your week. Cheers for now.
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3: I want another puzzle from the Crazy Store. 1,000 perfect pieces, but then I saw so much more. I got slippers and a blanket to keep me warm at night. Sudoku and a coffee mug and fuzzle.

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3: Good evening, I'm Khumbuzile Thabete. Johannesburg Water says its systems are gradually recovering as maintenance work on the infrastructure continues. Pumping has been restored in several key areas, including the CBD, South Hills, Crown Gardens and parts of the inner city. Buleng Maake has more.
4: Water tankers continue to be deployed to affected communities, with hospitals, clinics and old age homes being prioritized. Higher lying areas in Midrand remain among the hardest hit, with some residents continuing to experience water supply interruptions. Johannesburg Water says teams are closely monitoring reservoir levels and configuring systems where necessary to speed up recovery. The utility has urged residents to use water sparingly as the network stabilizes and storage facilities continue to refill. Buleng Maake, Eyewitness News, Johannesburg.
3: Police in Mossel Bay in the Western Cape are monitoring the situation in Kwanongaba. Violence erupted this weekend, allegedly targeting foreign nationals. The unrest, initially sparked by a march against undocumented foreign nationals, led to the burning of homes, leaving scores of people displaced. Community Safety Portfolio Chairperson Leon van Dijk says law enforcement and emergency services remain on high alert.
5: All the relevant role players, including SAPS, municipal traffic, law enforcement, CCTV operations, as well as all fire and rescue and disaster management services, remain fully deployed and operational. Unfortunately, a number of wood and iron structures have been torched, which has led to the displacement of residents.
3: Gauteng Health MEC Faith Mazibuko is tomorrow expected to officially reopen three refurbished wards at Kopanong District Hospital. The upgrades include a renovated 30-bed pediatric ward, a female psychiatric ward, and an additional medical ward aimed at easing overcrowding and improving patient care. The department's spokesperson is Steve Mabona.
6: Now, this project is aimed at improving patient safety, dignity, and therapeutic care while strengthening access to specialized mental health care services in the district.
3: And finally, the South African Local Government Association, SALGA, says it's all systems go for the 10th Karoo Regional Small Town Regeneration Conference in Fredendal, Western Cape this week. The gathering was previously postponed due to severe weather conditions. SALGA's spokesperson, Modala Talemudiba, says it will take place from Tuesday to Thursday. It marks a decade of efforts to revitalize small towns across the Karoo region. Mudiba says they'll be reflecting on a decade of development initiatives and explore new strategies to boost the growth and resilience of small town economies.
7: The 2026 edition is particularly significant as it marks 10 years of advancing small town regeneration initiatives across the Karoo region. The Karoo region is made up of four provinces, that is the Western Cape, the Northern Cape, the Eastern Cape and the Free State provinces.
3: And now, a look at your weather for tomorrow. Gauteng will be fine with temperatures. Johannesburg starting at a low of 8, peaking at 20. Pretoria 9 and 22. Vereeniging 5 and 21. Cape Town will be cloudy with morning fog patches and light to moderate northwesterly winds. Temperatures starting at a low of 15 and peaking at 19. The top story in EWN this hour. Johannesburg Water says its systems are gradually recovering as maintenance work on the infrastructure continues.
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8: A very good afternoon. I'm Tato Moloto. SAFA officials are expected to meet this evening as Bafana Bafana's World Cup travel plans remain in limbo. Apparently, more than 20 members of the South African camp are still without their visas, forcing a delay to the team's departure for Mexico. South Africa was set to leave earlier on this morning from the OR Tambo International Airport. Well, we caught up with FARPO's editor Mthokozisi Dube earlier on what the potential outcomes of this meeting could be.
1: Look, I think the committee meeting needs to establish what the solution is. Do they then formally engage the minister to facilitate, you know, government to the embassy so that they fast-track this process? And also, when does the team travel? Does the Jamaica friendly on Friday still happen? So all that will have to be discussed.
8: Now, apparently, Minister Gayton McKenzie had promised to take the six players that were not in Coach Hugo Broch's side to the World Cup for this opener, which leaves the question, are their visas ready? Then in sevens rugby, Australia were crowned champions in Spain after defeating South Africa 26-19, this in the Men's Cup final. Meanwhile, cricket's biggest T20 prize is live and up for grabs right now. Kunjarai Titans are 73-4, this against RCB, who are chasing a history with a second straight title if they get this right, while Kunjarat are looking to reclaim this trophy after missing out last season. MotoGP saw Marco Bezzecchi deliver a dream result, claiming his first ever victory at the Italian Grand Prix. The Italian rider held off a teammate George Martin, while Francesco Bagnaia completed the podium in third as Aprilia celebrates a dominant 1-2 finish at home. Finally, on the golf course, Kota Kaneko clinched his maiden DP World Tour after securing that two-shot win over two players at the Australian Open. Tato Moloto, Eyewitness News Sport.
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0: It is Jazz and Beyond on 702 and Cape Talk with me, Notemba. Welcome aboard. And I'm welcoming you with definitely one of my top favorite vocalists in contemporary jazz. And this is Rochelle Pharrell with a track called Prayer Dance, performing live in Montreal. And this is back in 1991. And I'm playing this song because she just turned 65 years just 10 days ago. And of course, we love her because of her delivery. You heard it. There's just the control of her voice, the range she has, the improvisational vocal percussion that she does, the scatting she does. And of course, you had that whistle register she did as well on this track. Absolutely beautiful. And she's really a singer-songwriter extraordinaire with a six-octave voice. Yo. Now, this is a woman who's really spent decades, three decades for, to be exact, is one of the most respected artists, both in jazz and the soul arena. Just sadly, though, in 2023, she ran into some health problems and hasn't been performing, and hoping that she heals back to full health. So welcome aboard, me and you together, right up till 7 o'clock tonight. And of course, I've got great music in store for you. You know, we have our regular features. There is that old soul versus new sound coming up, which where you get to be part of the show. And we have our guest today featuring Themba Mkhize. He is one of the most respected architects of South African jazz music and distinguished himself not only as a pianist, but also as an arranger and a producer and a music director as well. He's our guest today on Jazz and Beyond, so look forward to that in the second hour. But something that is also special is the short tribute coming up now to, an amazing musician who will definitely go down in history, not only as the single most enduring tenor saxophonist of the bebop and hard bop era. And I'm talking about Sonny Rollins.
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Sony Lou Rollins on Jazz and Beyond. This is taking off his very famous album called Saxophone Colossus. It's a track called Moritat. And we're playing this music because it was with deep sorrow for jazz lovers and musicians around the world to find out about his passing. And he passed away 5 days ago. He was 95 years old, and he's one of the greatest contemporary jazz saxophonists of them all. And as you can hear, his fluid and harmonically innovative ideas, and also just effortless manner in which he plays, and also made his sound so accessible. And he influenced so many generations of performers, and he is passed on, and he was widely enjoyed, recognized as well. And just the last words from him, in fact, this is what he was saying when he was interviewed on his 80th birthday about what jazz is and what being a jazz musician meant to him.

That jazz transcends life and death as we know it on this planet. You see, jazz is something which is more universal, eternal. So it has, you say, optimistic about, well, I'm optimistic about this is funny, I'm optimistic about the soul, okay? I'm optimistic about that. So therefore, I'm optimistic about jazz.

Well, jazz is a force of nature. It's a feeling. It's a sense of liberation, sense of communing with nature, with higher things. That's what it is for me. For some people, it's a sense of abandon. That's why you see people, some people listen to jazz, they want to dance. That's an element of it. But you know, people go to church and they also have a sense of abandon. And they dance and everything in church. So I am saying that because people that want to detract from jazz would say that, oh, it's abandoned. That means you're doing something evil. Okay, so not necessarily so. So I use the word abandon, a sense of abandon, in the sense that you could abandon yourself to the Lord when you're in a sanctified church or someplace. So it's that kind of abandon. It's an abandon of spirit. So that's part of it. It's the sense of hope that life can be better, that things can be better. It's a sense of happiness where things, wow, this is great. And that's some of what jazz is. I play jazz probably because in a former existence, I might have been a musician. And so that when I was born, I was already really attuned to jazz. I heard, as I said, when I was in the crib almost, I was listening to Fats Waller. And I mean, I know Fats Waller from earliest memories I can think about Fats Waller. And it imbued me with joy. So I think not only did I like music, well, a lot of people like jazz, but I think I had an extra pull from wherever to become a musician, to want to do it. Now, I was also artistically inclined. I liked to draw. I liked to do watercolor paintings. And so I was artistically inclined. So that might be part of also my form of existence, whatever. I came out this time as an artist. How do I bring myself up? How do I get to a high place whenever I solo, whenever I perform? That's always, you know, that there's no way. If you have an antagonist next to you, in a way it's easier in a sense because it's going to push you. But if you're by yourself, as you say, well, and without another instrument, I think about that the other day. I was talking to somebody and about something, and we were saying, and I explained to them, well, Gene Ammons, a great saxophone player, he was playing with a quartet. Dexter Gordon played. I mean, a lot of guys play with, they didn't always play with another instrument next to them on the front line. So you have to bring yourself up. Now, how, well, I don't know how. You just realize that you want to sound good. You know, you don't want to sound bad. You want to try to elevate the music. And so you do what you can do.

0: As a tenor saxophonist Sonny Rollins speaking there about what jazz is, what being a jazz musician meant to him. And this was part of a documentary about him called Sonny Speaks. And of course, many people around the world have been paying tribute to this jazz legend. And this is what Sonny Rollins said about how he'd like to be remembered.
1: Well, I would like to be remembered as someone who made choices and tried to make my, just like I was, make myself a better person, and who didn't listen to the crowd and went the way that my conscience, if you want to put it that way, I listened to my conscience. I would like to be remembered as a person that did that. Therefore, I was able to make certain changes in my personal life and strengthen myself as a person, individual. I mean, my music and all that stuff, that's, I don't even think about that. I mean, my thing is my personhood and trying to be a better person and fighting that fight within myself. That's how I'd like to be remembered, you know, so that other people would say, well, gee, yeah, Sonny stopped eating a pork, for instance, or he stopped doing some detrimental thing and got himself, you know, and he made that fight and he did it and he's better for it. And so that's how I'd like to be remembered, you know. And to be that, be remembered like that, I've got to keep fighting, which I'm doing every day, really, you know. I mean, this is a constant fight till we leave this plane and go someplace else, but the fight is constant. It's a, you know, and it's great. It's a great opportunity that life gives us to use it and do so in a positive way. It's great. It's a fight and it's a lot of stuff out here, but, you know, it's great. I've spent a lot of time practicing and working, and I played with some great people, and I've they've liked me. I've liked, so I've, as far as my profession, yeah, I'm not ashamed of that. I've done a lot and, you know, and influenced some people, and some young people say, oh, gee, I really, you know, like your playing, and you changed my way of life. Even some people have said that to me. So I'm happy about that. But my real joy, if I could be remembered, would be to say, well, Sonny was a guy that wanted to improve himself regardless of where society was at. You know, that would be, if I could get to that point, that would be, I would say, why? Well, I really made a difference, you know. But probably would never happen, but, you know, that you asked the question, so that's what I'd like to be remembered like that.

0: Sonny Rollins. Wow, what a legend. And may he rest in peace. It is Jazz and Beyond with me, Notemba, on 702 and Cape Talk. And of course, as always, you're part of the show. And you know how we get in touch and, you know, as a community, share the things that are on our minds. And it's on 072-702-1702. That's the WhatsApp number and the voice notes number if you want to share. If you're listening on 702 and if you're listening on Cape Talk out in Cape Town, the number is 072-567-1567. Looking forward to your engagement. I see you, Dawood Fresh Produce. I don't know what's your real name. I forget. He's loving the music. And so is, who do we have? We've got Ray in Riverside View. He says, thanks for every Sunday brain food. I'm enjoying the good time. Voting up next. Yeah, how did he know? How did he know that's where we're going next? Love, love, love, my Jazz and Beyond listeners. And of course, we also have a message coming out of Ishmael, who says, may the soul of Walter Theodore Rollins rest in eternal peace and rise with the saints. We'll always remember him through his music, and rightly said. Of course, coming up next, just after the break, you know, this is where you get to vote on 0727021702 or on 0725671567. This is, of course, the Old Soul versus New Sound, where we have two tracks, both of them the same track, but we then want to find out from you which version of the two tracks you prefer. Do you prefer the older, more classic version, or maybe the new, more revamped kind of version? That's coming up next.
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0: It is that time for the old soul versus new sound. And of course, I'm just glad you're with us for this, and hoping your votes are certainly going to be with us as well. Khotso Stephen, I think it is, he's saying thank you for sharing the documentary of the saxophone colossus. He'll always be remembered for his great music. Glad you're enjoying that, as well as you, Adele, and Auntie C as well. Is so happy about that tribute we just did. So is Dr. Philman Mahuma, who says, yo, Sonny Rollins, what a man, what a genius. Thanks for the impromptu interview. Absolute pleasure. So now it is time for you to tell me whether or not this track, which version of it you like. The track I'm talking about is a track called Mbombela. And this is a track, of course, that has exists as a centuries-old traditional South African folk song. And of course, there's also the modern Afro jazz masterpiece, or should I say masterpieces, that have come up as well. Miriam Makeba and Harry Belafonte did this song, Bombela, back in 1965. Jabu Kanyele and Bayete did it in 87. Hugh Masekela did it in the year 2000.

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So, old soul versus new sound, Mbombela, kicking it off with Harry Belafonte and Miriam Makeba.

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2: Jugu, jugu, jugu, jugu. Do you love that one by Mary McGavin and Harry Belafonte? Or maybe you're going to love this Hugh Masekela, the legendary trumpeter. Of course, releasing it his own way from the album called 60. And this is his version. And remember, your votes are coming in on 072-702-1702. Or on 072-567-1567. Let's go.

0: Ah, my man, I've heard you are playing very nice music, you know. Cheating on a Sunday, listening to 702, it's always the best feeling ever, you know. Yeah, keep it up, guys, keep it up. Nice music that you're playing.
1: My man. Glad you're listening to Jazz and Beyond on 702, and you love what the station gives you on Sundays. Of course, your votes are coming in on 072-702-1702. Keep them coming. I'm looking at them as they are loading, and you guys seem so confused. You are split in the middle. You're not sure what to do. 072-702-1702 and 072-567-1567. Those are your WhatsApp numbers for you to send your vote and your message on voice note as well. And I've posted, of course, the Old Soul versus New Sound post where you can vote on Facebook as well, the Facebook page, Jazz and Beyond with Notemba, or, of course, on my Twitter handle, which is Notemba, UJ. X. So as the votes are coming in, let's get into some music from Unaledi. And of course, this is a South African who is living in New York. And of course, she has absolutely done fabulous things. And listen to her with this version of Kulala.
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0: Dumelang sis Nothemba. 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Ma okay, ke tla ya for Brayuma sekela. Ke a leboga ne. Thanks. Antisi.
1: Evening family, evening sis Nothemba, vuyanda the name in Durban. I will go with Brayuma sekela. I dare about Giants, but this time I'll go with Brayu. Ke maswabi ya golo ngere. Thank you.
2: Evening, sis Nothemba. This is Samile from Orange Farm. I think the human sigilas Bongido Kumaro just takes it. Yes, they take it away from me. I love the way they respond to each other on the song. Thank you. Good evening. Nice show as always.
3: Ah, those votes are coming in. And you're hearing those voice notes to the sound of Gloria Bosman Amakwati from her first album called Tranquility. And of course, these are the votes of whether or not you preferred the version by Harry Belafonte and Miriam Makeba, or the one by Huma Sekela. Mbombela was the track you were voting for. Ntate Magwaza says, by Huma Sekela and Miriam Makeba, it is for me tonight. He says it takes him down a memory lane. Nemukizi says, Huma Sekela, I still love Mama Miriam and Belafonte though. Kelly can't make up his mind as well. Linda Kele says, well, I always find these choices tough for obvious reasons. However, I'm sticking with Brahu and Sis Bongile tonight without overlooking Harry Belafonte and Miriam Makeba. Incidentally, both Brahu and Miriam Makeba were paid tribute last night at the Rebirth of Ubuntu concert, which I was emceeing. And of course, an absolutely amazing show. And votes are coming in. Auntie C, we heard you as well as to who you prefer. And we have Adele who says, please, I love Mama Miriam Makeba, who takes it this time. Also got a vote from Mahlomo G. Maridi, who says, I vote for Huma Sekela and Miriam Makeba. It's both, in other words, you're voting for both versions. Ricky Rick says, Harry Belafonte, Miriam Makeba's version. But I also like Masikela's. So clearly, you are conflicted. Dr. Mahuma says, Huma Sekela nailed it. Khotso Steven says, Harry Belafonte and Miriam Makeba. Also, who do we have? Mpangaziti just says, Awi. And Tim says, yo, it's a difficult one. You're just not voting, but certainly you are liking the fact that it's difficult. Ne? I can see the difficulty which I made, which I try very hard to choose versions that are going to make it very difficult for you. Tammy Kantuli says it's pure nostalgia and historical reasons. Because the album was banned at some point so far. So he says Miriam Makeba and Harry Belafonte is what's profound for him. Team voting Brahu Masekela, Mama Miriam, Masibongile Khumalo, because I share the birthday with Brahu. Kahle wena na team. Wonger says, with great respect, Mama Makeba and great Belafonte. Looks like they are taking it. Dev does. Says, I go with the old version, Harry Belafonte and Miriam Makeba, version of the song. And who else do we... Okay, some more votes coming in. Vincent, he's out in Leondale. He says, Miriam Makeba, Harry Belafonte. I guess that couple takes it. It is 6 o'clock.
4: This is EWN. Good evening, I'm Khombozile Tabete. Municipalities across Gauteng are expected to appear before the SA Human Rights Commission from Tuesday. They'll update on progress made in improving service delivery, including water provision and infrastructure maintenance. This includes reducing leaks, strengthening reservoir management, and responding more effectively to supply disruptions. Gauteng Kohta spokesperson is Theo Nkonki.
5: The presentations will further provide updates on collaborative interventions between municipalities, the Gauteng provincial government, and relevant national entities aimed at stabilizing water supply systems across the province.
4: Two people linked to the Groblersdal tavern shooting have been arrested. Two people were killed and several others injured when gunmen opened fire at patrons in February this year. Police spokesperson Colonel Malisela Litwaba.
6: Two suspects were apprehended at Maribeni village under Ritavi policing area following the intensive investigation. They are expected to appear before Groblersdal Magistrate Court on Monday facing two counts of murder.
4: Johannesburg Water says its systems are gradually recovering as maintenance work on the infrastructure continues. Pumping has been restored in several key areas, including South Hills, Crown Gardens and parts of the inner city. Buleng Maake has more.
7: Water tankers continue to be deployed to affected communities, with hospitals, clinics and old age homes being prioritized. Higher-lying areas in Midrand remain among the hardest hit, with some residents continuing to experience water supply interruptions. Johannesburg Water says teams are closely monitoring reservoir levels and configuring systems where necessary to speed up recovery. The utility has urged residents to use water sparingly as the network stabilizes and storage facilities continue to refill. Buleng Maake, Eyewitness News, Johannesburg.
4: Police in Mossel Bay in the Western Cape are monitoring the situation in Kwanonqaba. Violence erupted this weekend, allegedly targeting foreign nationals. The unrest, initially sparked by a march against undocumented foreign nationals, led to the burning of homes, leaving scores of people displaced. Community Safety Portfolio Chairperson Leon van Dijk says law enforcement and emergency services remain on high alert.
8: All the relevant role players, including SAPS, municipal traffic, law enforcement, CCTV operations, as well as all fire and rescue and disaster management services, remain fully deployed and operational. Unfortunately, a number of wood and iron structures have been torched, which has led to the displacement of residents.
4: And finally, Gauteng Health MEC Faith Mazibogo is tomorrow expected to officially reopen three refurbished wards at Kopanong District Hospital. The upgrades include a renovated 30-bed pediatric ward, a female psychiatric ward, and an additional medical ward aimed at easing overcrowding and improving patient care. The department spokesperson is Steve Mabona.
9: Now, this project is aimed at improving patient safety, dignity, and therapeutic care while strengthening access to specialized mental health care services in the district.
4: Your weather for tomorrow, Gauteng will be fine with temperatures. Johannesburg at a low of 8, peaking at 20. Pretoria 9 and 22. Vereeniging 5 and 21. Cape Town will be cloudy with morning fog patches and light to moderate northwesterly winds. Temperatures starting at a low of 15 and peaking at 19. The top story in EWN this hour. Municipalities across Gauteng are expected to appear before the SA Human Rights Commission from Tuesday to give an update on progress made in improving service delivery, including water provision and infrastructure maintenance.
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11: A very good evening. I'm Tato Moloto. Bafana Bafana's visa crisis has sparked outrage, with Deputy Sports Minister Peace Mabe calling for accountability. The national team's departure for the 2026 FIFA World Cup has been delayed, leaving players stranded here at home in South Africa.
12: Well, I would not be able to tell at the moment as to what really happened, but it is really embarrassing and it's a shame that when young people are expected to be representing the country, they are now being disadvantaged because of administration, poor administration processes of SAFA. You know, sometimes if they are, people are not held accountable, they continue to commit mistakes.
11: SAFA's emergency committee is meeting tonight to discuss the fallout and a way forward. In the Premier League, Liverpool's managerial search is gathering pace, with Bournemouth boss Adoni Ariello emerging as the leading contender for the Anfield job. If you do remember, yesterday the Reds sacked Arne Slot with immediate effect just 2 years after joining the club. Moving over to sevens rugby now, Australia have been crowned champions in Spain, this after edging South Africa 26-19 in a tightly contested Men's Cup final. Meanwhile, it is innings break in the IPL, where cricket's biggest T20 prize is up for grabs. Kunjarai Titans could only achieve 155 for 8 after 20 overs, this against the Royal Challengers. Finally, at Roland Garros, 7 seed Elena Svitola fought back from a set down to beat Belinda Bencic 6-4, 6-4, 6-0 to advance to that quarterfinal of the Roland Garros. Tato Moloto, Eyewitness News Sport.
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14: Good evening, Osnotemba, 702 lenders, jazz lovers. Rifilo Hape from the Midval. Hi. You got me confused tonight. I think I'll go with Ntate Hugh. That version is more resonant with me. So you got me right there, Osnotemba, man. Hey, hope you good. All the best.

0: Yeah, good evening. Good evening, Sisi. Zonke Zimnandi. I like them both. But I go with you, Masikela. I go with Masikela. Isaac Jamiston.
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Her name is Maya Hatch. Why do I say Maya Hatch? Maya Hatch. She has an American father and a Japanese mother. And she's doing vocals on her album called Little Darling. She's got Gerald Clayton playing on piano, Ben Williams on bass, and Jamie Williams on drums, and Kayon Harrods is the one on trumpet, doing Afro Blue. And of course, we kicked off the second hour with Carmen Lundy doing Pamela. Well, just skating Pamela. She wasn't singing. She was skating away from her Jazz Deluxe album. Renowned vocalist and multi-instrumentalist as well. Do you know that she starred in Billie Holiday in a play called Sophisticated Ladies? She also starred in another play called They Were All Gardenians. Absolutely amazing. And she did an album called Fade to Black, which I love, love, love, love. And this is how we welcome you to the second hour of Jazz and Beyond. And do remember that in this hour, you're going to hear our guest, that's Themba Mkhize, who I had a whole full hour conversation with. And of course, we love him for his work bridging traditional Zulu musical traditions with some Townsend jazz, some Baganga fusion, contemporary African improvisations, and certainly making him one of the key custodians of South Africa's musical heritage. You'll hear some clips from that interview, and of course the full interview is going to be available immediately after that on YouTube as well as on our Prime Media Plus. So look forward to that on Jazz and Beyond. We are, I don't know if you've noticed that I've been playing women as well here on Jazz and Beyond. I don't know, maybe my femininity is coming out today. I'm appreciating all these messages that are coming through on 072-702-1702 and also on 072-567-1567. I see you in Tutuzelo in Palm Bridge. I see you as well, Adil. Adil has been really busy as well. Mwako, I see you as well. And I see all your messages that are coming through, even those on X and Facebook as well. Talking about them, ladies. This lady I saw last night, and this was, of course, at I'll be posting a picture that I took with her. This was at the Rebirth of Ubuntu concert, which was amazing. With Lira, Jimmy Zulu, Zoe Mudira, Vusi Nova, Tutu Puano, Bilu Munama, and of course, you who attended made that evening absolutely amazing. And the woman I'm talking about is Mamlet Ambulu.

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It is Jazz and Beyond on 702 and Cape Talk. And of course, that is the delightful, amazing voice of Dolly Ratebe teaming up with Glenn Mofuko on that track called Kwenzenjani, one of the women who hugely contributed to the development of what has now become the enduring sound of South African jazz. Can you imagine that? Sadly, she passed away just soon after being nominated for the national honors. And she got the Order of Ikhamanga on silver for her excellent contribution to music and the performing arts, and also just her commitment to the ideals of justice, freedom and democracy. That's what Dolly Ratebe got back in 2004. Kwenzenjani. Yo, you can ask again, Dolly. It is Jazz and Beyond with me, Notemba. In fact, other recipients of the Ikhamanga, which actually happened this month, the month of May, were that of Mr. Jeremiah Kipimorolong Mweketsi. He got gold for his contribution to the development of the popularity of jazz in South Africa. Johnny Mbizo Giani also got an Ikhamanga, but silver for his outstanding contribution to musical arts as a jazz double bassist, a vocalist and recording artist, notably with the Blue Notes Jazz Band. Remember that band from back in the 1960s? And then Jonathan Butler also got Ikhamanga, also in silver, for his contribution to the arts, in particular, of course, jazz and R&B and gospel singer, songwriter, producer. It is Jazz and Beyond. Coming up is going to be Themba Mkhize. His music, his conversation, he talks about a lot of things. I'll tell you about it and you'll get to hear part of that conversation. The full conversation, remember, is going to be available on YouTube and our Prime Media Plus. But you can hear parts of the conversation here on Jazz and Beyond tonight. Taking us there is an all-female super group. They call themselves Atemis. And they're going to be doing a track which we all know is popularly lovely, classic standard by Lee Morgan himself, The Sidewinder.

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0: Jazz and Beyond and 702 and Cape Talk with me, Notemba. You come here for the jazz and then you stay for a good time. Someone having a good time is listening to Jazz and Beyond in Chicago. Sisi Nyakane Watusa, thank you for tuning in as always. I see you, Vendawan, real OG, Feli. That's what he calls himself. He's proposed for marriage. We must just get married. That's how much he's enjoying the show and probably loving this music of Temba Mkhize. This is Sweet Home, taken off his album called Hands On. And of course, this is the man I had a great conversation with, the musical director, pianist, composer, entrepreneur, and really respected in the music industry. He also does music for films as well. So I had a chat with him on Jazz and Beyond. Remember, the full interview is going to be available on YouTube and our Prime Media Plus. And he talked about a whole lot of things about his life. And he's going to be performing at the Standard Bank Joy of Jazz in September together with his son, U-Afrika Mkhize. We also talk about that. But listen to him talking about what moves him after, you know, all these years he's been playing, that he can still, you know, when he sits at the piano, what exactly happens? How does he know what notes to play when he puts his hand on those keyboards? And this is what he said.
1: First love with the instrument, you know, when I started lessons with my aunt Audrey, Mami Kiza, I'm very, very grateful for the first lessons that I received from her. You know, I fell in love with the instrument, and the first time I touched an instrument, you know, I did not have the piano at home, so I would go home and I would be missing that sound, just that the sound of the instrument. And it's been like that for many years, you know, and when I hear music, you know, my ears, you know, rush to what's going on the other side of the world, the piano world, the keyboard world, you know. So it's a love affair that started many years ago, and it's still on.
0: But when you sit there, and your big fingers, I would say, go onto those black and white keys. Do you have maybe a chord that always just starts, or do you have something in your head that then directs your fingers to where they must go?
1: But for me, it's curiosity. Mm. You know, Quincy Jones, it says there are only 12 notes. I think he wrote a book, a memoir called 12 Notes. For me, it's curiosity. It's about, yes, this and that works, but what if, you know, what if, you know, we try something different? What if we could break the rules if there are any? For me, I would say it's curiosity and the idea that, you know, you have this whole world right in front of you, you know, it's for me one of the most amazing things, you know. And I'm sure guitarists will tell you a different story. But I do think that piano is an amazing instrument.

0: Tema Mkize on Jazz and Beyond, featuring Sibongile Khumalo on vocals. Inner Peace. What a song. Did you hear his piano playing on that? Inner Peace. This is off his album called Lost and Found. And of course, in conversation with him here on Jazz and Beyond. And this is a man who throughout his career has worked alongside so many South Africans. Most iconic musicians. You know, he's played with Hugh Masekela, with Miriam Makeba, with Kaifa Semenya, with Thandiswa Mazwai, and of course, Sibongile Khumalo. And he's been with bands like Bayete, Sakile, Stimela. All these things he talks about in the conversation that we had on Jazz and Beyond. In fact, next you're going to hear him share a story on how he was doing a gig with Sibongile in London, and that's how he got to start his own solo recordings. And of course, he's praised for this beautiful, sophisticated music that he gets to do. You know, you're just listening to those lush harmonies and emotional storytelling that he always does. Beautiful stuff. So this is what he tells us about being with Sibongile Khumalo in London, and voila, he starts a solo career.
1: We come from the band, you know, culture, you know. I used to be with Sakile.
0: Yes, and Bayete.
1: You know, and the people Nabo Stimela, and, you know, we come from that culture. And but, you know, over the years, I had been, you know, writing, you know, trying to dig deep, you know, to see what kunani lapha, you know. And it wasn't until I was doing a gig with the late Umamu Sibongile Khumalo, may he rest in peace. We're doing a gig in England, and a gentleman from Sony in the UK, you know, came to me after the gig and said, "Hey, you know, I like what you did. Have you ever thought of you know, pursuing a solo career?" And it so happened that I forget his name, was from Sony as well, Sony local, Sony South Africa. And I was like, "Yeah, you know, I've been thinking about it." And then the guy from Sony South Africa said, "You know, when that time comes, you must know that you have a home, Lana, a Sony." That's how it happened.
0: Wow.
1: And yeah, so that's how, you know, songs like Inner Peace found, you know, their way into my first album. Sibongile was there.

0: And of course, it's the music of Tema Mkhize and Chilo Nkilo, the Lovebird, featuring Siya Makuzeni on vocals. He's performing there with the SWR Big Band from the album called Shosholoza. And in conversation with him here on Jazz and Beyond. And remember that the full interview is available. I'm going to be posting the link in just a few seconds, few minutes of this show. And then you can watch the full interview on YouTube and our Prime Media Plus. In this last part that I'm going to share with you, this clip, this is where he talks about how the group Bayete found their voice and purpose. And guess where? They were in Botswana, performing in Botswana. And this is when they started realizing how important the work they were doing as Bayete, especially during the times we were going through in South Africa. This is what Themba Mkhize said.
1: Bayete was different in a way that, you know, the music was more groove-based, you know, and... I stayed there for what, 8-9 years or so.
0: Yes.
1: Well, I also think that my homeboys came in as a Tegwini and stuff like that, you know. But it, you know, we found our voice in Botswana, so we had recorded in Bombela, and we. You know, we had what was then known as the Tentable Hit, the song that is popular but that does not sell, you know, it's not doing so well in the market. Yeah. And then so we had this gig in Botswana, I forgot the name of this nightclub. And there was a lot of South African exiles. I think Ubabu Thabang Makwetla was one of them. He used to visit us a lot. So, and so we had songs in Fana Jengabo, Zabalaz, Tudileni, and stuff like that. And we became a huge hit in Botswana. And so when we came back, we were like, hey, you know, we may not be... making a lot of money from gigs and stuff, but you know, we found our voice. We found that, you know, what we were been working on in terms of social commentary and is working, and as a result, we did a lot of gigs around South Africa for Umzabalazo, for UDF, and so. I think he into a Bayete fulfilled into a Lukuzana social responsibility.
0: Yeah.
1: And also if you
0: conscientizing, you know, the audiences as well.
1: Yes. And learning our contribution to what's going on, the struggle. If you think of what's been happening since 1994, you know, some of us have been very, very quiet, and a few other musicians like Opus Chemist, they've been the ones who speak truth to power.
0: Yeah.
1: You know, and I think we have ourselves to blame for, you know, we've been quiet. So much has happened in our country, and we are the people who have, you know, contributed quite immensely in bringing about democracy, you know. But after 1994, you know, we've been very, very, very quiet. And Bayete did that.
0: Yeah.
1: So did groups like MLN and other bands.
0: Themba Mkhize, that's a man who says it is our duty as artists to write songs about our environment and what we are experiencing. And of course, they are the storytellers of the times. through their music. The full conversation available on YouTube and Prime Media Plus. If you follow me on X, it is Notemba UJX. If you follow the Facebook page, I have two, Notemba Madumo, and the other one is Jazz and Beyond with Notemba, and you'll find the link there, as well as on what's the other one? What's the other social media thing? Or Instagram? Yes, on Instagram. Otherwise, do follow 702 socials. The link is also going to be it's already available there. And thank you for listening to Jazz and Beyond. I'm glad you're loving the show. Lesija wanted to know what's the Huma Sikela song I played. That's Mbombela. And thank you, Jeffrey Osborne Gwai, who's listening in from Tutsumani. Alex, who says he's having a great time with the great music of jazz. He's enjoying himself together with his lovely lady, Yandi Swa. And he says you're doing a great and fantastic job. Thank you. I think I'd like to end the show on that note. Thank you so much for listening to Jazz and Beyond. Of course, we're going to close with Temba Mkhize. Now, this is a song, when I posted that I'll be talking to Temba Mkhize, everyone was quoting this song. And clearly, you all love Shosholoza. I'll be posting the playlist tomorrow. Otherwise, you and I are together again next week, same time, 5 to 7 on 702 in Cape Talk, where you come for a good time. And then you enjoy some jazz as well.

0: This is EWN.
1: Good evening. I'm Khumbuzile Thabete. Municipalities across Gauteng are expected to appear before the South African Human Rights Commission from Tuesday. They'll update on progress made in improving service delivery, including water provision and infrastructure maintenance. These include reducing leaks, strengthening reservoir management, and responding more effectively to supply disruptions. Gauteng COGTA's spokesperson is Theo Nkongi.
2: The presentations will further provide updates on collaborative interventions between municipalities, the Gauteng provincial government, and relevant national entities aimed at stabilizing water supply systems across the province.
1: Meanwhile, Johannesburg Water says its systems are gradually recovering as maintenance work on the infrastructure continues. Pumping has been restored in several key areas, including South Hills, Crown Gardens, and parts of the inner city. Water tankers continue to be deployed to affected communities, with hospitals, clinics, and old age homes being prioritized. Higher lying areas in Midrand remain among the hardest hit, with some residents continuing to experience water supply interruptions. The utility says teams are closely monitoring reservoir levels and reconfiguring systems where necessary to speed up recovery. Residents are urged to use water sparingly as the network stabilizes and storage facilities continue to refill. Police in Limpopo say they've arrested two people linked to the Groblersdal tavern shooting. Two people were killed and several injured in the incident when gunmen opened fire at patrons in February this year. Police spokesperson Malisela Letwaba elaborates.
3: Two suspects were apprehended at Maribeni village under the Davi policing area following the intensive investigation. They are expected to appear before Groblersdal Magistrate Court on Monday facing two counts of murder.
1: Gauteng Health MEC Faith Mazibogo is tomorrow expected to officially reopen three refurbished wards at Kopanong District Hospital. The upgrades include a renovated 30-bed pediatric ward, a female psychiatric ward, and an additional medical ward aimed at easing overcrowding and improving patient care. The department's spokesperson is Steve Mabona.
4: Now, this project is aimed at improving patient safety, dignity, and therapeutic care while strengthening access to specialized mental health care services in the district.
1: And finally, moving further afield, social media platforms in Malaysia will from tomorrow be required to verify users' age and bar children under 16 from registering accounts under new online safety rules. The requirements apply to providers with at least 8 million users in the Southeast Asian country, including Facebook, Instagram, TikTok, and YouTube. Officials say, however, platforms will be given a grace period to implement the measures. The country is the latest to attempt to restrict young people access to social media platforms as concern grows worldwide over the negative impact on child well-being. And your weather for tomorrow, Gauteng will be fine with temperatures. Johannesburg at a low of 8, peaking at 20, Pretoria 9 and 22, Vereeniging 5 and 21. Cape Town will be cloudy with morning fog patches and light to moderate northwesterly winds. Temperatures starting at a low of 15 and peaking at 19. The top story in EWN this hour, municipalities across Gauteng are expected to appear before the South African Human Rights Commission from Tuesday to give an update on progress made in improving service delivery, including water provision and infrastructure maintenance.
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5: A very good afternoon. I'm Tato Mulotto. What a day it has been for the Bafana Bafana side. Visa chaos with Deputy Sports Minister Peace Mabe demanding answers over the travelling breakdown for Bafana Bafana on their way to the FIFA World Cup. Hugo Bruce's side departure has been postponed, leaving players stuck in South Africa as preparations are thrown off course, especially that friendly with Jamaica on Friday.
6: But we feel that this is a grossly mistake that is unforgivable. because, you know, for you to miss a flight as well, there are cost implications. So I hope it will not even go to that. If you book and you don't occupy the room on the day that you have booked, it means you are going to lose. You'll never be refunded.
5: But not all bad news, because as I glance down to my phone right now, apparently all the Bafana players have now received their visas. The only outstanding visas are for their assistant coach, team doctor, head of security, and one analyst. The charter flight will apparently depart tomorrow. In the Premier League, Liverpool confirm Ibrahima Konate is set to leave the club after 5 years at Anfield. Meanwhile, Man City are the Women's FA Cup champions after beating Man United 3-1 at Wembley earlier on today. And then in cricket, it is the final day of the IPL season, and at the innings breaks, it was that the Gujarat Titans, who were able to get that 155 for 8 after 20 overs against the Royal Challengers. As things stand right now, RCB are 91 for 4. Finally, second seed Alexander Zverev reached his 8th Roland Garros quarterfinal with that 7-6, 6-4, 6-1 win over Jasper De Jong. Tato Mloto, Eyewitness News Sport.
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8: 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Come for the jazz and stay for a good time. That's Jazz and Beyond with Notemba Madumo. Tonight, we head to the KZN KwaZulu-Natal, where Clement Manyathela was broadcasting live from the Midlands, where small town businesses are finding success through creativity, collaboration, and strong community ties. On the Across the Desk feature, Clement sat down with Laurie Cooper from Abingdon Wine Estate and Justin Houston from the Platform Gallery to talk about the realities of building businesses in a quieter setting. From producing estate wines to running a gallery inside a converted railway station, they shared how their businesses have evolved over the years, the rewards of working closely with the local community, and the challenges that come with operating outside the big city. They also spoke about why authenticity, personal connection, and supporting local businesses remain such an important part of the Midlands experience. Let's take a listen.
9: I've got Laurie Cooper joining us here, who is from Abingdon Wine Estate. Laurie, thank you so much for joining us. Good morning.
10: Thank you. Good morning.
9: We also have Justin Houston, who is from the Platform Gallery. Justin, thanks for also making time. Hi.
11: Hi.
9: So let's start just with what you guys do, Laurie. For people who haven't visited Abingdon Wine Estate, can you just paint a picture for us? Where are you and what have you built there?
10: Yes, of course. So a lot of people don't think about wine estates when they think about the Midlands.
9: Yes.
10: But we are the KZN's oldest commercial wine estate. So we planted back in 2004, so 22 years going now. Wow. And everything we do is 100% estate wines produced on the farm. So KZN has a wine estate. You can go wine tasting, you can see the vineyards, stop by for lunch. So that's a family-run wine estate that we've been running for the last 22 years. And it's, yeah, it was a huge leap of faith. We don't come from a winemaking background. It was KwaZulu-Natal. So I think we all thought my father had gone crazy when
9: I'm
10: he decided
9: sure.
10: to
9: I was
10: plant.
9: About to say, I'm sure a lot of people around your father were like, what are you doing?
10: Absolutely.
9: In KZN?
10: Including his family. but, you know, here we are, and it's been a huge success. We love what we do, and we're very proud to have made history with KwaZulu-Natal's first estate wines.
9: How's the reaction been from people?
10: You know, it's been fantastic.
9: Yeah.
10: Especially from the likes of the Western Cape and the winemakers there. They've been our family. They've supported us hugely. And I think just seeing the shock on people's faces when they come and they visit us and they, I don't know what they're expecting, but they leave pleasantly surprised. Yeah. And I'm a little bit biased, but I think we make some pretty good wines.
9: That's amazing. Justin, the platform gallery started in a converted railway station. There was no electricity, no running water, artists walking in the raw. How did something that humble become a gallery featured on? I mean, you've been on BBC, you've been on CNN as well.
11: Yeah, we've been very fortunate to be featured in a number of different places. Mm. It's definitely a unique venue in the Midlands. It's still built into that same railway station. One of the first things that I took part in when I joined the platform was literally installing water. And so, you know, what really made it all possible is like being in a space where we've got so many incredible artists. Mm-hmm. The Midlands is something that really blossomed out of art and people visiting artist studios. So we're in a space where it's just rich with talent. We feature about 40 different artists, and vast majority of those are from right here in the Midlands.
9: Oh, wow.
11: Yeah, you know, creating things like bronze sculpture, pencil drawings, paintings. Yeah, it's really exquisite.
9: Well, was it intentional to have the majority of the artists coming from in and around the area?
11: Very much so. You know, local is like is something that, you know, we hear a lot, and you almost want to like roll your eyes sometimes at the cliche. But the truth is that like when you're working with a number of people from your community, and when something sells from your space and it goes into the pockets of the community, there's nothing much better than that.
9: Yeah. So, I mean, Laurie, obviously, there's a difference with running a business in a small town like this compared to, you know, being an entrepreneur elsewhere in other big cities. What's the experience like? Because I imagine there's like a close-knit community here that sort of, you know, supports each other. And when the tourists are here and they see these local businesses, that's great. But what do you think has been interesting about running a business in a small town like this?
10: Absolutely. I think, as Justin touched on, community is everything in the Midlands. And even Tegan earlier mentioned passion. You know, so many people are running businesses out of passion. And so we all want each other to succeed. I think for me, running a business has just been, I think, where we have succeeded over the years is that personal touch. Is every time you walk into Abingdon, you will have a member of the family greeting you, doing your wine tasting, talking you through the process. You're never going to arrive and not have someone who isn't 100% part of that farm. So people leave as family, and I mean, it's wonderful for us. It's also very difficult because people come back a year later and they say, Laurie, we had the great chat, and everyone's family. And I think that is what's so special about businesses in these areas, are the connections that we make, and that personal touch, that authenticity. And I think, you know, the world is really looking for that at the moment, is keeping that personal touch, keeping that human nature to businesses.
9: Yeah, right. And what does a typical peak season look like for you? And how do you manage that dramatic difference between the high and the low seasons?
10: I think the wonderful thing about the Midlands is, you know, the Western Cape, it's very clear. Winter, things start to die down. Mm. The Midlands has something to offer with every season. And we don't really see peak seasons or low seasons. Mm. Yes, it's quieter during the week. It definitely is a bit more bustling during the weekends. Mm-hmm. But there's something to offer, whether it's summer, spring, winter, autumn. So there's a continuous business going through. And we're very lucky that we can't say that there's low times or high times. Mm. Certain weekends, yes, Easter weekends when we have a lot of Gauteng travelers. But there's always something on offer. And it's a continuous foot traffic that comes through. And so I have to say that there's no such thing as a peak season. It's the Midlands is one of the best places to be.
9: Yeah, all year round. Yeah. Justin, I mean, you guys have a range of extraordinary pieces. I mean, over 18 sculptural works, bronzes, ceramics, oils, pencils, photography, jewelry. How do you curate such a diverse collection and still keep it coherent?
11: Well, working with so many incredible artists, it definitely makes our curation job easy. You know, a lot of our neighbors are, you know, some top and prolific artists in the country. And yeah, so, you know, working with myself, Glenn and Molly, it's the three of us that make decisions on what art comes in. And yeah, the coherence, even though there's like a big range in art. I think what's appealing about it is like being in a space that's already quite eclectic. You're in an old railway shed, and so there's already the sense of wonder when someone walks into the space and sees a bunch of fine art. So although there is like a huge variation in art, you're already in this space like where the first thing that happens is your jaw drops and your eyes open. And so it really, yeah, allows for opportunity to have a variety and create the space of curiosity and variety.
12: And I mean, art galleries are typically associated with cities like whether it's Johannesburg or Cape Town or even Durban. What does it take to build a world-class gallery in a small town like the Midlands? And who comes to find you?
11: Well, I'll continue from where I was talking. I think the like unexpected nature of it is what the appeal is. So people come in, they have the surprise, they have the sense of wonder, and they speak of it, you know? And so that keeps bringing people back. There's a like real word of mouth aspect to it that attracts people more and more. And of course, as I mentioned, like having these artists that are right on our doorstep that have pieces throughout the country and these other galleries that you speak of, that definitely keeps people coming because they can see the quality that's there.
12: And for you, Laurie, how have you expanded the business as a family? Are you just mainly concentrated here? Are there plans to?
10: How have we expanded it? Very organically and slowly. And as I said, it's been a 22-year journey, but I look at just things like our wine cellar. You know, it started off as one room and we built on another room, and then you build on another room. And as you grow, we don't have, you know, a modern steel chrome beautiful cellar. We've got a home cellar. We've got boutique handmade wines, and every room you can see was just added on with time. The same with our tasting room and our restaurant. Slowly over time, we've just added more space to evolve with the business and with our customers and our clientele. In terms of expansion, we're pretty much where we want to be with our volumes, with the vineyard space. The farm is pretty much planted up, and we're happy with that. You know, a lot of this is also a lifestyle business. It's a passion. And so we don't want to keep expanding bigger and bigger. We start to lose the essence of what the business was to start with. Keep it small, keep the quality, always work on improving the quality, but at the end of the day, we don't want to get bigger and bigger and start managing more people and lose our passion and our personal touch.
12: And of course, what attracts a lot of people to your business and people who often come here is they love the intimate spaces.
10: Exactly.
12: Right? You don't want to take that away. What about infrastructure, though? Because that's often cited as a major pain point, for especially for small town businesses, whether we're talking electricity, roads, connectivity. Have these been a challenge, perhaps, maybe even in the beginning, and how have they affected operations, or how have you adapted?
10: You know, again, I think as South Africans, we know load shedding very well. So, you know, we have had to implement things like solar generators, especially with the likes of cooling systems and a wine cellar. But we just did that slowly with time, and they all feed off each other, whether it's Eskom, solar generators, there's always a backup plan. And we have an amazing community where even our roads, yes, we are in a bit of a dirt road, but if we need it graded, you know, we have the support. And I don't think it's ever been a major problem. Luckily, where we are, the road quality has always been maintained. Water, we've got, most of us have boreholes, and the borehole water is spectacular. So we've been very lucky that we can manage it.
12: That's great to hear. In fact, I got a message now from Mpo on our WhatsApp line, who says, Clement, I learned about Abingdon Wine Estate while I was studying in Polenzo in Italy, and I tasted their superb wines. I want to come and visit them later this year. Mpo, you should come. You should come and visit them later this year. Thank you so much for your message. We'll continue our conversation with Laurie and Justin after the latest in Eyewitness News headlines. I want you to tell me your stories about the Midlands. Maybe you've got questions for them, Laurie or Justin, or you want to learn more about the businesses they do here, or you've got specific questions, just give us a call on 011-883-0702. You can send your WhatsApps as well on 072-702-1702. I've been asking you if you have been to the Midlands, and what's your favorite thing about being around this part of the country? right? I said to you, I started coming here about 2.5 years ago. I've always known about the Midlands, but only started visiting it about 2.5 years ago, and I've been obsessed ever since. And it's become my little hiding space. What do you like coming here for? Is it golf? Is it go-karting? Is it the wines? Is it the gallery? Is it just the hills, the misty hills? What is it? On our Across the Desk feature this morning, I am hosting, business owners here in the town of the Midlands. We're broadcasting from the Midlands in KwaZulu-Natal, and we're just finding out more about their business and how it operates. And if there are any unique challenges, but what they enjoy as well about their work. So I'm joined here by Laurie Cooper, who is with Abingdon Wine Estate, and Justin Houston, who is with the Platform Gallery. So I want to talk about the economic impact, because, I mean, your businesses, of course, make a difference to the communities in and around. How have you seen the impact, Laurie, in as far as job creation is concerned?
10: We are a very small wine estate, so we are a very small team. Mm. But it has definitely made an impact in terms of, we have a tasting room, we have a restaurant on site. So we've always got our amazing team of waitresses and our staff in the kitchen. It's myself and my mum. Mm. And in the vineyard, it's pretty much my dad and myself. So, it's always been something small, but it's always, tourism is always going to make an impact. And people coming to the area for specific, we are maybe 2 kilometers from the Platform Gallery. So it, regardless of how many staff you may have and how big your team is, you're bringing tourism to the area.
12: Yeah.
10: We're all feeding off each other, and you're stopping by for coffee in one place to go have lunch to the next place to go visit the gallery. So it's, I think, again, it gets back to that community of all, a rising tide lifts all ships, and really being able to help each other in terms of bringing people to the area. There's a reason for them to come, and all giving a certain offering and a unique offering.
12: Yeah. I've got some questions coming from our listeners, and one of them, Justin, is around just auctions at the gallery. Do you do those, and how often do you?
11: Yeah, so we actually just had our 4th Art for Conservation auction that happened about a month ago. And yeah, it's been an amazing thing. It's something that where we partner with the Boucher Legacy, who are a conservation group headed by Mark Boucher and Ali Hewitt. Mm. They approached us probably about 5 years ago to take part in the first one. And it's just grown and grown over the years. And So this 4th one that we just had, we sold over 4.3 million rands in art, which is absolutely crazy. And it just shows like how much support that the Midlands does get. And it just shows how much people do love the space. And the fact that we can hold events like that here just shows the support for the arts in the area.
12: Mm. Oh, that's incredible. Yeah. That's millions and millions in arts in this small town like this. That's quite extraordinary.
11: Yeah. And beautiful to be contributing to something great. Yeah. Not to mention all the artists that also benefit from that. These local artists, you're talking about the benefits to the local economy. Mm. In an event like that, not only brings people to this area, but also puts money in the pockets of the artists that take part in something like that.
12: True. I want to take some calls now coming through on 011-883-0702. So let's start with Heather, who's calling us from Pretoria. Heather, good morning.
13: I loved the Midlands. I just love it. It's warm and it's lovely and the people are divine. And I love Mish Bakehouse in Nottingham Road. Mm-hmm. They have the best bread I have ever had. They make pastastinata I have ever had. their sourdough breads, their croissants, their cheeses. And it's just wonderful. And they are 2 Gautengers that relocated to the Midlands, I think about 4 or 5 years ago. And they make all the products themselves. It's unbelievable.
12: Oh, that's beautiful. Hida in Pretoria. Thank you so much for that call. You guys know about that bakery?
14: I love, hey?
12: I
15: think it's a firm favorite for all of us.
14: Yo, their sandwiches too. I can't get enough every time I go past.
12: Yeah. Someone was asking, Laurie, about like some of your favorite wines. What would you recommend? Any specific wines you recommend from Abingdon?
15: No, I mean, I think the beauty about wine, all of them, obviously, the beauty about wines is that we all have different tastes. It's a personal preference. Mm. And we do make, for a small farm, we do make a big range. So there's Sauvignon Blanc, there's Chardonnay, there's Viognier, there's Cabernet Sauvignon, Nebbiolo. So I think, you know, in terms of what you, people always, I think I want to take the pretension out of wine, and it really is a matter of, do you like it or do you not? Mm. And it's okay if you like something and you don't like another type of wine. But what we've become best known for, I think, and something we're most respected for is our Viognier in terms of our whites. And when you ask, you know, critics or winemakers in the Cape and you mention Abingdon, they all mention the Viognier. Mm. And then on our reds, we have a grape variety called Nebbiolo. And I think because those two varieties are quite unique, they're quite different, but they also love the climate. And what we really want to showcase is that we do have a different climate to the Western Cape. We're not Mediterranean. And so we want our wines to taste different. We want those unique tastes. In terms of what to drink, try them all.
12: Until you find what you like.
15: Until you find what you
12: and
15: like.
12: And stick with that. Justin, any specific artists whose work has piqued your interest that people can look forward to? I mean, I know all of them are great.
14: My personal favorite artist that we work with would be the likes of someone like Carl Roberts, who he works all with natural medium. So he works with things like stone, bone, coral, wood. So, you know, when you're working with natural mediums like that, it really, you know, brings out things that are unique. You know, you have to work with those mediums. Mm-hmm. Alongside him, you know, artists like Mbongeni Buthelezi, he's actually a Gauteng-based artist, but he works a lot of plastic. And so he uses recycled plastics to create his artwork. So, yeah, like when people are using things that are different and interesting that no one else is doing, that's definitely something that like piques my interest personally.
12: Yeah. And is there like sort of support that also comes with like being in areas like this, like normally like developmental support, or this is all done, we're a family business, you know, we try and make revenue and keep this alive?
14: So quite similar to what Laurie was chatting about earlier is, you know, it's kind of something that happens step by step by step. You know, so being an old railway shed, it obviously needs everything that needs. So you install water, you install electricity. And then from there, it's just been a slow growth. Like when cash has been available, you know, like the next expansion happens. And so, you know, alongside the gallery, there's a number of other businesses that all fall under the same umbrella, like the Nguni guy, the local cafe, Smokeless Fires. And so all of that has just been a slow progression of growth. And in terms of support, you know, majority of it comes from the community. But like what is very exciting is, you know, working with someone like the Midlands Meander, working with KZN Tourism, and seeing how that can like further bring people to the area. So I'm very excited for this next chapter of working with them and seeing what it does for the Midlands, because I think it's going to do a lot.
12: Absolutely. Laurie, there was a question here about like supply chain and logistics. Like what's the reality of getting what you need and getting your product to market from the Midlands? Any challenges with that?
15: How long have you got? it's all I'll put it just right from the beginning, all our lab testing, it goes to the Cape. So, you know, when you're making wine and you have your first must, your first juice, often you want to get the tests. Well, we can't because it's a 3-day courier. So a lot of things like that, all our bottles, getting our bottles from the Cape, our corks, our labels. I mean, Abingdon is all done by hand. It's all hand-corked, hand-labeled. But yes, in terms of the logistics of getting it to a small town in KZN, it's challenging, put it that way. But it is something that we've learned to work with. And again, I think it just adds to the charm. You know, it's the challenges of being somewhere completely unique. But it's also a wonderful story, and it's how we get by, and we make plans around it.
10: but it's not the easiest.
12: Yeah. There's someone on Twitter who's asking about crime in the area. Is it any, is it like...
10: I can tell you right now, my house is wide open.
12: Yeah.
10: I don't lock my doors.
12: Wow.
14: But yeah, similar. We obviously are in a space, it's an old railway shed with a lot of value in it.
12: Yeah.
14: But yeah, it's not something that we worry about in a big way. In the
12: Yeah. But also the nice thing here is because all of you are such a community. I mean, if you try and, you know, try your luck with this business, somebody else is likely to catch you and report you. Or, you know, what I'm saying is you're looking out for each other all the time.
14: Very much
12: so. And that's the beauty about it, right? Yeah. Okay, so I've got a message on the WhatsApp line from Mo, who says, "Hi, Clem and the team. Sorry I tuned in a bit late today, but how lovely to hear about the Midlands. One of my favorite places ever in KwaZulu-Natal. Beautiful scenery and places. I must mention, I also have my own favorite places there to visit, like Sanandi, Granny Moose, and Highgate Wine Estate. So those are some of the places I have gone to, but looking forward to seeing more places." That's a message there from Mo. And I want to ask now about just collaboration in the area. Like when you've got guests coming to your wine estate, Laurie, like, do you also suggest like other places for them to go to?
10: I think Justin mentioned earlier about word of mouth, and that is what's so important about the Midlands, and it's how we've grown over the years. And it really is, it's one business recommending another. And even things like most of us try and use local produce as much as possible. So down the road from us is Gourmet Greek Cheeses. All their cheeses will be used in our tasting room on our platters and our harvest boards. But definitely, you know, we want people to visit KZN and have the best experience. You want to be able to recommend places to go, things to do. And I think we all support each other in that way, in that there's very few places where you are going to stay put for 4 days and not leave. The Midlands is about meandering. It's about supporting different businesses and popping into different stores, different shops, different restaurants. So we're always there to give each other the best experience and those visiting. So it's huge. Word of mouth and the support of the community is a big part of how we've grown.
12: That collaboration, yeah. Okay, let's go to Iona, who's calling us from Edenvale. Iona, good morning.
16: Hello, Clement. Hi. Hi, guys from the Midlands. Hi. We love the Midlands passionately. I'm a Peter Maritzburg girl, and we go to the Midlands as often as we can. But one thing we have noticed is that there seems to be the crafters. They used to have a lot of crafters, like the wood turner. Yeah, I know Ian Glennie is still there. There used to be the shoe place. There used to be a lot of crafters. What's happened to them? The second question I want to know, you earlier mentioned in your interview, Clement, about the Willow and Lily bed and breakfast. I've tried to Google that, but I can't seem to find it on the Google. Is that the correct name? Have I got the correct name?
12: Oh, Willow and what?
16: The Willow and Lily.
12: Oh, okay, cool. Okay, we'll tell you about it, Ilana. Thank you so much for your call in Edenvale. Let's talk about this place first. Where is it?
10: So Willow and Lily is where we are right today. Well,
12: so
10: it used
12: area.
10: To be previously, it was Willow and Lily until it became
12: Leclerc. Okay, so that's why she says, I've been trying to find it and I didn't. Oh, because someone mentioned it. Okay, no, Ilana, just check out Leclerc on Google. You'll find them, and that's exactly where we are now. And then there was a question about the crafters.
14: Yeah, so yeah, there are some historic crafters in the area that she found. And there are still some of those places like Ground Cover Shoe Company. You know, they were part of the Midlands Meander originally. Shuttleworth Weaving is another one. Mm. You know, and I do have unfortunate news about Ian. He did pass away a few years ago, and so Dargle Valley Pottery is no more.
12: Mm.
14: But with that, you know, there are still a lot of crafters in the area. But I think, you know, maybe what she's referring to is the fact that, you know, it's not as prevalent as it once was. The like visiting different home studios and things like that. It is something that has sort of dissipated over the years, but there are still a lot of wonderful crafters. Another one is Kulamoya Chimes. That's a beautiful spot in Lidderton.
12: Mm.
14: And yeah, I know right now some of the goals of the Midlands Meander organization is really focused on doing more of that and opening up different home studios, like including opening up home studios.

0: So
1: So with the platform gallery, you guys have expanded, right? To the Drakensberg?
0: Yes.
1: And the Waterkant in Cape Town?
0: Yes, yes.
1: Tell me about that.
0: So, I mean, what an amazing journey, hey, to start off, like, in a shed, like, working with one or two different local artists. And, you know, it just shows that it was a need, the fact that it snowballed and turned into what it is today. And, you know, like, what we endeavor to do is, like, work with these artists, like, particularly the ones that are like local to our area that have helped us like grow from the beginning. You know, like to work with them and to give them representation in different spaces is very much like what we endeavor to do, and we hope to do it on a larger scale as things progress. You know, like taking it even further afield, like introducing it to different different audiences all over the world. And so yeah, expansion is definitely a goal of ours to like help assist the economy and the growth of the Midlands area.
1: Yeah, but I'm sure the railway station always remains the soul of what you do.
0: It's iconic, of course. Like a lot of people always ask me, like, oh, like why haven't I moved to like Cape Town with the gallery there and things like that? It's like I don't want to be anywhere else but the Midlands, man. It's magic.
1: Yeah, but what would you say as an artist or as a curator? And so let me ask it this way, because there are some people who, of course, want to showcase some of their work. So any artists or curators out there, what would you say to them who are considering to build something in like a small town rather than heading to the city like you? Like people always ask, why are you not out there? Or why did you not start there? Would you say there are greater opportunities? What advice would you give someone who's thinking, I also want to create something in that other small town?
0: I think what the strength is being able to stand out. Mm. You know, if you're in a space where there isn't a lot of what you do, and so you feel the need to go to a space where there is more of it, like it sounds a bit counterintuitive, but to create like stronghold in that quieter space that you're in makes you stand out more. It's actually an opportunity to really like shine your light as an artist or a gallery, and to, you know, it makes it a destination as well. You know, for people to be able to drive out to the Midlands to visit a beautiful wine estate or visit a like gorgeous gallery in a place where like it's unexpected, it creates a sense of adventure. It creates a narrative around it that you don't get in cities and things where it's more commonplace.
2: I think if I may add a point, and again that narrative comes in. For me, it's much like wine, art can be quite intimidating. And the thing about the platform is Justin is there and he knows his artists. He knows the stories. You've got the connection with each artwork you can ask. You have a personal relationship and Justin is there to talk you through it. And not only just from a surface level, he'll tell you about the artists. He'll tell you about the stories behind it. And I think that is, again, getting back to that narrative and that personal touch and knowing your artists. And I think that's why it's so important that they are local artists.
1: Mm, yeah, true. And do you guys normally have people who visit your businesses? Is it most people from Gauteng? Like, what's the range?
2: I think there's a whole range. I think a huge amount of Umhlanga Durban business, okay, especially on the weekends. But we have some of the best schools in the country,
1: yes,
2: around us. So there's always going to be parents who are coming from the area.
1: Yes.
2: Gauteng, huge December, you know, December holiday, Easter holiday traffic.
1: Mm.
2: We have a lot of international clients who come through. Mm-hmm. So there's a beautiful mixture. But yeah, Gauteng, keep coming.
1: Yeah, and we're just across the road, so I mean, we're not really that far. Is it your experience as well? It's a mix of people who come.
0: Yeah, it's definitely a combination of people. Lots of Gauteng for sure, and a lot of people, as you say, from Durban and Ballito. But like something else about the area is there's a lot of wedding venues here,
1: and yeah, so that beautiful wedding venues.
0: And so that really gives a lot of opportunity for people to come from all over the country and all over the world. So it's oftentimes that there'll be two or three weddings in the area, and you have people from all over the place.
1: Mm.
0: On top of that, Howick, there's a lot of like retirement homes and things there. So I feel like everyone's grandparents live in Howick. Yeah, so people are visiting from all over the world to visit grandparents, and from that, like visiting the area and traveling through. And so, yeah, there's definitely a vast majority. But yeah, we love the Gautengers. They're always curious and keen to check things out and explore.
1: Yeah, and someone else was asking how they can get a hold of you.

0: 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Like, do you have a website? How do people check out your work?
1: Yeah, so you can check us out on Instagram. It's at @theplatform_gallery. We got a website, and that is theplatformgallery.com.
0: Okay.
1: Yeah, we're on Facebook as well. You can find us at The Platform Gallery.
0: And Laurie, where do we find Abingdon Wine Estate?
2: And you can find us on Facebook, on Instagram at Abingdon Estate, our website, Abingdon Wine Estate. 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
0: Oh, that's perfect. All right, we'll wrap up this conversation after the break.
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0: All right, 2 minutes now before 11 o'clock. We're wrapping up our chat with Laurie and Justin. You guys have made a lot of people really want to come visit the Midlands. A lot of them are like, I have to go and book right now. Benga says, oh, Tlamid, it's also the Michael House Old Boys Weekend. So that's a great reason to be in the Midlands in KwaZulu-Natal. So that's the traffic you talk about, right, because of the schools around here.
2: Fantastic skews and schools and great alumni community.
0: Yeah, that's clearly, that's going to be amazing, the Michael House Old Boys Weekend. Okay, just lastly then, what would you say is the one thing, apart from coming to the gallery, that people must check out when they are in the Midlands?
1: You should check out Abingdon Wine Estate.
0: Well, Laurie will also tell us what else to check out.
2: I'm a little bit stuck now.
0: But the people who are here must, I always say, when you come to the Midlands, make sure you have a chat with the horse and spend some time with the horses and take walks, because the walks here are just so incredible. And if you're a golfer, of course, just play some golf. One thing that people must not leave the Midlands without doing, so it's come to the gallery, go to the wine estate, Abingdon Wine Estate, and what else?
1: Yeah, I'm feeling very on the spot here. I mean, like, one thing that we haven't spoken about a lot in this is, like, just really getting out in nature. Yeah, this is a beautiful place with, like, a lot of open spaces to explore.
0: It's quiet. So,
1: yeah, it's quiet. And, yeah, I would say, like, go for a nice walk somewhere.
0: Yeah.
1: You know, like, you can... you can check out, like, Lemonwood Forest, for example. There's beautiful trails that go through there. You know, like, Wesa is, like, a beautiful reserve that's, like, just adjacent to Howick, like, in the Umgeni Valley. And, yeah, we've got so much opportunity to just, like, be in nature and touch grass and be outside. And so it's all good and well being inside a gallery and, like, checking out these different spaces, but to enjoy the beautiful outdoors that the space has to offer.
0: That's it, hey?
2: I think the rule is that the stress should be a lot lighter, but your body should be a lot heavier in terms of a lot of eating and drinking.
0: Because the restaurants here are so good. The food is amazing. All right, Laurie and Justin, thank you so much for speaking to us. And well done on your businesses. And I'm looking forward to coming to check out both of them, because I'm here for the weekend. I brought my golf clubs as well so that I can do some golfing. So I'll come check out the gallery and I'll come check out the wine estate. Thank you so much for joining us.
2: Thank you.
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4: 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AI is changing the way people approach skincare and treatment advice. Now, on the tech feature on 702 Afternoons with Lebogile Mabotja, Lebogile spoke to biomedical scientist Dr. Judy Pretorius about the growing role of AI in skincare. They unpacked how the technology can help tailor skincare routines based on skin type, tone, lifestyle habits, and even product use. But while AI can offer useful guidance and help track skin concerns over time, Dr. Pretorius also explained why it has its limit, from lighting and filters affecting results to the risk of confusing different skin conditions. She says technology should support, not replace, professionals' expertise. Let's take a listen to that chat.
16: In our tech feature for today, we talk about the rise of AI in skincare advice. So are you somebody who has used AI for skincare advice? And what are the risks of doing this? 011-883-0702 and the WhatsApp line 072-702-1702. We're joined by Dr. Judy Pretorius, who's a biomedical scientist. Doctor, welcome to the show. Thank you so much for joining us.
17: Afternoon, and afternoon to all the listeners.
16: Doctor, please do share with us what it is that AI today can do in terms of skincare versus what we think it can do that is not harmful.
17: Okay, I'm going to share the perks and the pitfalls. And of course, I'll start with the perks and then the pitfalls, just so I can protect my job. You know, I don't want to be here without a job.
16: Yes, please. So,
17: ultimately, you know, AI is definitely here to stay. It really has an excellent place in the industry. And one of the perks, without a doubt, is it helps us to personalize our own skin. You know, you can typically upload a photo or a picture of yourself, your skin, and then AI will be able to analyze what skin tone and type do you have, what type of concerns do you have, do you struggle with pigmentation, acne, aging, rosacea. You can even load some of the lifestyle factors, you know, that you have in your life. Like, are you a smoker or not? What type of climate and UV exposure you are exposed to, and also some of the product history. What are the products that you're using? It provides you with guidance how to use the sequence of products. You know, serums should be used first, and then moisturizers. How much products should you use? It provides you with ingredient education. I mean, there are so many ingredients out there: retinol, hyaluronic acid, niacinamide, peptides, you name it. So it decodes the ingredient list for us. It even helps us with treatment tracking. Can you imagine if you load a picture of yourself on AI, you start using certain products and ingredients like hyaluronic acid, and then ultimately it can even tell you how the densification of your skin improved after, say, a month of use. So it can help you with treatment tracking. And then also, it helps with early screening potential. Now, yes, this is a little bit more serious, but you can even load up a mole or expression or lesion that you have on your skin. And then over time, you can monitor that to see, is it becoming irregular? Is it starting to grow? Is there discoloration or complexion differences and these type of things? And yes, it does help you to match products better. You know, it can reduce unnecessary product purchases because now you can start matching products much, much better.
16: Can I actually ask, Doctor, are you finding that the way people are using AI for skincare, like what you said, taking a picture, putting it online? I'm going to admit I did it, but it wasn't for skincare. I just asked the AI to tell me how old it thinks I am.
17: Oh, you're such a cheat.
16: Yeah, ma'am, it told me I'm 3 years younger, so I will take it. Now, I have to ask, what is the common mistake that people are making other than going to a specialist that's actually going to look at their skin? And let's assume that this person we're referring to has serious skin issues.
17: Yeah. So it's not perfected yet. And I want to say there can be a lack of clinical context. Never underestimate that AI cannot really fully assess your medical history, your hormonal influences, your autoimmune disease, you know, if you have some underlying autoimmune deficiency, you know, whether some of the products that AI advise can actually interact with certain medications that you're using, or just general internal health contributions. And you know what, even without AI, from a physical consultation, a highly disciplined science dermatologist or even aesthetic medicine practitioners, they can even misdiagnose. And let me give some examples. Some of the biggest dermatology misdiagnoses are, you cannot always differentiate between whether someone has acne or rosacea. You cannot always differentiate between whether someone has melasma versus post-inflammatory hyperpigmentation. You cannot always differentiate between whether someone has eczema or a fungal infection. So if a human cannot always diagnose that and there is misdiagnosis, then AI will most likely be able to misdiagnose that as well. So we shouldn't be, you know, become too reliant on all of these type of algorithms. And of course, the fact that, you know, sometimes we load an image on AI and the lighting, how we load that picture may have an effect. The filter that we use, the camera quality, even whether we are using, have makeup or not, the skin tone diversity can have an overall effect on what the answer, overall answer is going to be of AI.
16: And Doctor, I promise you, you're not going anywhere. AI will never replace you because everything you are explaining is so detailed. And again, AI is so limited in certain things. And we do know in the skincare space, if I was coming to you, you can use AI to help with certain things. But me on my own as a lay person can end up going the wrong direction. But I'm pretty sure Dr. Judy Pretorius, that your job as a biomedical scientist is safe for a while, and I hope more women go into that space. Thank you so, so much for your time.
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1: With a wrap of your eyewitness news, I'm Khumbuzile Thabete. The Public Works and Infrastructure Department is calling for an independent investigation into a controversial lease agreement for a vacant Pretoria building. A preliminary report found that the 69.6 million rand lease was awarded in 2023 for the then Department of Public Enterprises, despite plans to close and reconfigure the department. The report also identified alleged procurement irregularities. Minister Dean McPherson says those responsible must be identified and held accountable. The National Energy Regulator, NERSA, says the decision to approve electricity price relief for ferrochrome smelters is meant to protect the industry. NERSA says the agreements will see qualifying operations pay 62 cents per kilowatt hour. The regulator says the measures are intended to protect thousands of direct and indirect jobs, while also ensuring that any revenue shortfall is not passed on to standard electricity customers. It says the interventions form part of efforts to maintain economic activity. The Democratic Alliance in Gauteng has accused the health department of ignoring a legislature motion requiring it to report within 6 months on plans to honour slain whistleblower Babita Deokaran. The deadline passed on the 25th of May, with Deokaran's family claiming it's not been consulted despite commitments made by the department. The party says failure to act shows disrespect for Deokaran's role in exposing looting of more than 2 billion rand from the Tembisa Hospital. Gauteng's Cooperative Governance Department says essential services remain a priority as Rand Water continues with its 96-hour infrastructure maintenance program. Parts of Johannesburg, Ekurhuleni and Emfuleni are experiencing low pressure and outages. The department says plans are in place to support clinics, hospitals and other critical facilities. Police in Mossel Bay in the Western Cape are monitoring the situation in Gwanonqaba. Violence erupted this week, allegedly targeting foreign nationals. The unrest, initially sparked by a march against undocumented foreign nationals, led to the burning of homes, leaving scores of people displaced. Officials say law enforcement and emergency services remain on high alert. And finally, a KwaZulu-Natal police officer is expected to appear in court on Tuesday for allegedly helping three prisoners escape. The detective warrant officer was arrested at the Gwamsane police station. Police say the officer provided the SKPs with a steel saw used in the breakout after receiving a 5,000 rand bribe. Your weather, Gauteng will be fine with temperatures. Johannesburg at a low of 8, peaking at 20. Pretoria 9 and 22. Vereeniging 5 and 21. Cape Town will be cloudy with morning fog patches and light to moderate northwesterly winds. Temperatures starting at a low of 15 and peaking at 19. That's a wrap of your eyewitness news.
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3: You're listening to a selection of some of the memorable conversations from across the 702 lineup this past week on the 702 podcast with me, Peter Mashabane. Good evening, if you've just joined us. We now head to The Money Show with Stephen Rotes for a conversation about leadership, resilience, and navigating the ups and downs of the global commodities market. On the Shapeshifter feature, Stephen spoke to Craig Miller, CEO of Valterra Platinum, about leading the company through its demerger from Anglo American and what it takes to build confidence as a standalone platinum producer. Miller reflected on the importance of operational stability, disciplined spending, and keeping a strong performance culture in a challenging industry shaped by volatile commodity prices. He also shares insights into South Africa's important role in the platinum sector, lessons from his career in mining and how he balances the pressures of the job with family time and keeping up with current affairs. Let's take a listen.
4: Well, we've been trying to find the right date, the date that's good for us and the date that's good for him. And finally tonight, I'm so pleased to tell you that your shapeshifter this evening is Craig Miller, the CEO at Valterra Platinum. And of course, they've been through all sorts of things over the last couple of years. The demerger from Anglo-American, low platinum prices, high platinum prices, high and low platinum prices, sometimes in the same week. Craig, good evening. I'm so glad we're finally able to do this, and welcome to The Money Show.
5: Thank you very much, Stephen, and good evening to your listeners. Incredibly happy to be speaking to you this evening.
4: There's a running joke in my family that Stephen is spending far more time looking at platinum and gold prices than he ever has. Be honest with me. How many times a day do you check the platinum price?
5: Not that many, much to the dismay of my family. But I think certainly it is a pretty volatile period at the moment. And so I think that's incredibly important for us as business leaders, just sort of navigating through this period.
4: I mean, I imagine your phone pings when it goes to 2,000 or falls the other way. What's the longest you've ever been able to go without checking? Have you ever been able to do a three-week holiday and not check it once? I bet you haven't.
5: No, Stephen, I have to confess, no, that's a little bit too long for me. I have a running KPI with our chairman who sends me an update when the price is above or below a certain level. So Norman keeps me on my toes with regards to the price.
4: I'm sure you did. How did you get into mining? Because you started studying finance. You're a CA. For some people I know, they've gone that route because mining's in their blood and that's what they want to do. But for others, mining kind of calls them a little bit later. What happened with you?
5: Yes, so Stephen, as you pointed out, my background is in finance. At an early age, I knew that I wanted to be an accountant. I did my articles and became a chartered accountant with Deloitte. And I had an opportunity with them to go to London and get some further experience. And when I arrived in London, the partner at Deloitte welcomed me and said, "Oh, you're South African. You know Anglo-American. Go up the road to Anglo, who are in the process of listing then on the London Stock Exchange, and see what you can do to help them." And so I went off to Anglo, and I suppose the rest is history. And I've had the real privilege of having a very diverse career with Anglo-American, and now the fantastic opportunity to lead Valterra Platinum.
4: So, I mean, working with Anglo, in a way, through Anglo, as it was at the time, you were there for over 20 years, the group went through many changes. I mean, it must have been really interesting. I mean, you probably weren't doing one thing for very long, maybe a year or two at most, before you sort of moved on to something else in the same company.
5: Yes, I mean, look, that's certainly been a key aspect of my career with Anglo. I've had the opportunity to work in different commodities, in coal and in iron ore, and to work in different geographies. So I've also had the opportunity to work not only in the UK, but also in Brazil. So I was part of the Brazilian iron ore venture that Anglo-American bought and started. And yeah, that was 4.5 years of amazing experience operating in Brazil and bringing up a young family. And that certainly, has enabled me to continue to progress my career. But I have to say that PGMs and platinum group metals, as we know them, are probably the best commodity, the most exciting, and the most interesting. I've had that benefit of working in those different commodity environments in different jurisdictions, which I think has really supported where I am today.
4: So when you work across different mineral groups, do you find that the experience of running the mine is very different? I mean, is running an iron mine very different from a platinum mine? I realize, obviously, there's price variation. But I mean, I'm always amazed in platinum, and I always sort of have to remind myself, with platinum in South Africa, we're talking about mines that go 4 kilometers underground. That must be quite a different company to one that's mining something much closer to the surface.
5: Certainly, I think the platinum group metals sector is incredibly diverse and unique. We have underground mines, and as Valterra Platinum, we have also one of the largest open pit mines in the PGM sector. So for us, we have that diversity. But I think key as well, and the key differentiator between some of your bulk operations, so iron ore or coal versus PGMs, is that we process and beneficiate the ore that we take out of the ground to its final refined product. And that's incredibly interesting. And that's probably the very unique aspect of PGM mining versus some of your other mining. But I think, you know, you asked, are there differences? There are differences, and clearly there's a lot of similarities. And because of the way mines are located and because of the processes that we run, you know, there is a lot of similarities in terms of, you know, engaging and working with your host community to really try and sort of uplift them. Shareholders will demand very similar things in terms of shareholder returns and growth in value. And then importantly, you're engaging with people that bring a huge amount of experience and deep skills and knowledge to the business. So there's a lot of similarities in the commodity sector, but certainly PGMs are a bit more unique in the fact that 80% of PGM reserves resources are located in South Africa and in Zimbabwe. And therefore, because you're refined into final products, it's probably one of the more unique minerals versus sort of other commodities which are generally exported to other jurisdictions and processed, you know, in China or in other parts of the world. So PGMs are truly, and primary production in South Africa is really South African focused.
4: As you've been in mining for such a long time, I mean, have you seen a change in the way stuff is dug out of the ground? I mean, I know in some places mechanization is a big thing. I mean, you know, it'd be wonderful to think we could mine 4 kilometers underground and not have to actually send a human being down there. But we might, I mean, drones are coming on, but we might not quite be like that yet. Have you noticed much of a difference, or is it still kind of how it was? Some things you do just need human beings for.
5: So look, I think, you know, mining is labor intensive. It does, you know, that's part of the nature of the activity. It's certainly evolved. So you still do have conventional mining, which is sort of narrow reef mining, which is quite labor intensive, and then you go to the other extreme where you have more mechanized equipment which is able to mine the ore, and then you have the open pit, which is obviously quite different. But I think the difference for me and what I've experienced in my career is certainly the real improvement in safety. And really reducing injuries, reducing fatalities in the sector. And yeah, we've still got a long way to go. We still injure people. Tragically, we still lose colleagues in mine-related incidents. But certainly, as a result of technology, as a result of changing ways of doing things and processes, and a lot more focus on those activities. We've been able to reduce the injuries in the sector. And so I think that's been a real differentiator, particularly for us in South Africa. I mean, I had the opportunity of working for Anglo American at the time when, you know, Cynthia Carroll took the decision to sort of stop mining, in the PGM space because it was injuring and killing too many people. And we've certainly seen a very significant improvement, since those early 2000s, but we've still got a long way to go. And that for me is the key aspect of my job and my executive team's job in terms of really driving that safety in our operations.
4: The demerger from Anglo American, and I mean, in a way, quite a complex process, and you would have been working for them and I suppose preparing to be the CEO of Volterra at the same time. I mean, was that a little bit tricky? I mean, you can say now, Craig, it's all done.
5: I think it's probably just as well you don't know the amount of work that goes into the merger when you start the process. But I think that, you know, there was a couple of things that were really important for me once Anglo American had taken the decision, was to try and execute the demerger as quickly as we possibly could in order to create certainty and stability within our operations and within the team, to be quite honest. When you go through a big transition like this, you do create a significant amount of uncertainty. And I was absolutely focused that we were going to try to do it as quickly as we could in order to provide the certainty and the ability to look forward as a company. And so it certainly has enabled us as a company to become much more focused in the platinum group metal space. So we are really good platinum group metal miners, refiners and marketers, and we think that we can do even better. And that's why we've got programs underway to really execute against our strategy and really create the value that we see from the world-class assets that we have within the business. And so the demerger certainly created that opportunity for us, and we were absolutely determined to execute it successfully in the shortest period of time. And yeah, nearly 1 year on Monday will be 1 year since the demerger, and really couldn't be happier and more proud of the team in terms of what we've been able to accomplish and the ability and the opportunity to look forward.
4: Did you come away from it thinking, I got everything I needed? I mean, did you think afterwards, great, I actually got more than I needed, we'll be fine? Or did you come away from it thinking, actually, I felt we deserved a little bit more?
5: I think the demerger and the way we set ourselves up has really enabled us to be a successful standalone company. Obviously, Anglo American were very clear that they weren't running away from us, and they were going to continue to provide services and input to us as a company, which they have done successfully, and we migrate off those services over the weekend, this coming weekend. But most importantly for me, it was that, you know, we were able to set out what the value proposition was to so many team members, so many people who have amazing skills and competencies. And they were really, you know, determined to make a success of Valterra Platinum. And so I do feel we've got a really bright future ahead of us. And that's just testament and to the great work that the team has done. I'm very, very pleased in terms of the way the demerger has gone, and most importantly, how we're setting ourselves up to the future and leveraging the value that I see within the assets and within my team, to be perfectly honest.
4: And Craig, after all of that work, so the day after the transaction, probably 359 days ago or something, you now arrive at work for the first day as the CEO of Valterra. You sit in your seat. Did it feel any different at all?
5: Yes and no, I think, Stephen. So, you know, I think the intensity of working through the demerger certainly was pretty demanding. You know, once the demerger had taken place, and most importantly, we had successfully launched ourselves, I think there was so much optimism that you'd sort of, you know, you got carried away. But I also had this idea that we were working so hard around the demerger that I was going to have oodles of time on my hands, and I was going to be able to take up golf and do all the things that I thought that other CEOs managed to do. And that hasn't necessarily translated into it. There are other demands. You have more stakeholders and different stakeholders that you need to engage with. And I think probably one of the key aspects that I enjoy so much about my job is really getting out to the operations and understanding, you know, what's going on, how we can help support the team in doing what they need to do, and how we think through sort of the operational levers that we can see that we can change as a standalone company to make things better, simpler, and for us to be more agile. And that's really what I've been able to do with my time. And probably my colleagues are thinking we don't need to see him any more than we already do. But it was clearly very, very different to being part of the group and being on your own. Really rewarding, and the good part of the job is I get to spend more time out at the operations, the mines, and the processing and refineries.
4: Your shapeshifter this evening is Craig Miller, the CEO at Valterra Platinum, and of course they've been through all sorts of things with the demerger. Craig, one of the things that you have to do is that there's one of the most important things about Valterra Platinum you can't control, and I'm talking specifically about the platinum price. You said at the very beginning you don't follow it too closely, but you kind of do, obviously, follow it closely enough. Do you just sort of try and concentrate on controlling what you can control and just go from there?
5: Yeah, so Stephen, I think, you know, when you're in a commodity business, you realize prices go up and they come down. And that's why it's really important to focus on those things that you can actually control. So as a, you know, as a CEO and other members of my team, it really is looking at, you know, that operational excellence piece. How do you take and realize the value that we have inherent in our business and ensure that we, you know, we continue to sustain that value creation? And so therefore, you know, as, you know, platinum price moves up or the palladium price or rhodium price, both of those metals are used in catalytic converters, be that hybrid vehicles or internal combustion engine vehicles or in glass or what have you. You realize that there are so many different variants that are at play because of the metal that we produce. And therefore, focusing on those things that you can control is really important. It comes back to you know, that operational discipline, that financial discipline, and ensuring your assets operate in the lower half of the cost curve is, you know, is really what you strive to do in the mining sector. And then being really disciplined in how you allocate capital. So not only sustaining your business for the here and now and into the longer term, but also balancing that with shareholder returns. And I think that's really what we've been able to do over the last 12 months, really, really successfully. And so, you know, we talk about our purpose, which is to unearth value to better our world. And that's exactly what we're doing. Doesn't matter what takes place in the commodity cycle. It really is just leveraging that value and really making it better for all of our stakeholders.
4: Craig, we would like to know a little bit more about, you know, what you do for fun. I must just warn you, after some bitter experience in the Shapeshifter segment, when I ask you what you do for fun, you're not allowed to say jog or spend time with your family. It's fine if you do, but you've got to do something else as well. Please tell me you're a mountain cyclist, or I think the best we ever had was aerial photography or something. What do you do when you don't have to do everything else in a day?
5: Yes, Stephen, it is a terrible cliche, but spending time with my family is really, really important to me as a person. You know, as I think one of the things that you realize is, life is precious, and therefore spending it with your family is incredibly important. As I said, I thought I was going to have so much time that I was going to take up golf. And the reason for that is I look at my parents, and they manage to play golf fairly frequently together. And surprisingly, they don't kill one another on the golf course, which is, and as a result of that, I was like, I need to find myself a decent hobby. So I have taken up golf, don't get to practice nearly as often as I do, but more in terms of just looking to the long term and getting to spend that time with my family. I do enjoy reading. I'm fascinated by some of the politics which is going on at the moment. And importantly, then how that sort of comes back and affects our business. So, so unfortunately, it is spending time with, it's not unfortunate, but unfortunately, your answer, it is spending time with my family, because it's really important for me and gives me my energy that I need to go back in the business.
4: We've got 10 seconds left. Do you prefer a beach holiday or a bush holiday?
5: Definitely a beach holiday. I enjoy seeing the water. It relaxes me. Although we are incredibly blessed in South Africa of having some amazing bush, so I do try to balance it, but beach is the answer.
4: Yeah, I know. I'm a beach person too. Craig Miller, I've really enjoyed talking to you. Thank you so much. It's been a lot of fun and learnt a lot too about the business. The CEO of Valterra Platinum, Craig Miller, your Shapeshifter on The Money Show tonight.
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3: You're listening to the 702 Podcast with me, Peter Mashabane. This is your weekly catch-up of some of the conversations heard across the 702 lineup. On the car feature on 702 Afternoons, Lebogile Maboja turned the focus to vehicle safety in South Africa and whether a car being licensed actually means it's safe to drive on the road. She spoke to Roger Bierman, managing editor at carbars.com, about the difference between a licensed vehicle and one that's truly roadworthy. The conversation unpacked the risk linked to aging cars, poor maintenance, worn out tires, and why many motorists may not realize their vehicles could be unsafe. They also touched on how roadworthy certificates work in South Africa, why regular vehicle checks are not compulsory, and the challenges of introducing stricter testing systems locally. Here's that conversation.
12: In our car feature for today, we're talking about the gap between licensed and road safe vehicles in South Africa. Get in touch with us, 011-883-0702 and the WhatsApp line 072-702-1702 as we chat to Roger Bierman, who is managing editor at carbuzz.com. Roger, welcome to the show. How are you doing?
13: Arilla Pekile, I'm well, thanks, and yourself?
12: I'm doing well, and I have to ask Roger, do people literally on the phone say to you, Roger, that when you call and tell them something?
13: All the time.
12: Dang, I thought I was original and smart. I'll have to come up with a better one. Please help us understand what is a licensed vehicle, and then we will jump onto what is a road safe vehicle.
13: So technically the two go hand in hand, but the primary thing with a licensed vehicle is that the vehicle is registered with the government. It is registered to your name, and it's basically the government saying, yes, this vehicle has been approved for use on South African roads with you as the owner and operator.
12: So does that mean that a licensed vehicle is one that has a valid license disc, or are we speaking anything beyond that?
13: It would basically be, yes, just that, a valid license disc. However, in order to get that valid license, you do have to go through a variety of processes, including getting a roadworthy certificate. And then once you have that and the car is licensed, it's about updating that license annually, getting that license renewed to make sure that it does remain a fully licensed vehicle.
12: So now when we talk road safe vehicles, I know it is pretty self-explanatory, but share with us what is considered road safe according to the laws at the moment, because you can look at your car and be like, ah, it's safe for the road, but the law might say something else.
13: Yes. So road safe is a very vast definition because there are a lot of factors that do get looked at by the authorities when providing a roadworthy certificate. These include largely mechanical factors, where it's things like leaks, are your lights fully functioning, the status of your tires. All of these things are necessary because, like you said, you can look at your vehicle and think it's safe, it runs, there's no problem. But something like the tires, for example, if you don't have enough tread or if the tires are too old, those then are a safety risk where something could happen. You could have a tire blowout, or if you drive over a puddle or in the rain, you might not have the necessary grip. So these are all the factors that get looked at when you're getting a roadworthy certificate, and they are important factors when it comes to determining whether a vehicle is actually road safe or not.
12: Roadworthy certificate and road safe, can they be considered one and the same thing?
13: Initially, yes. The purpose behind a roadworthy certificate is to ensure that a vehicle is road safe. But the problem with a roadworthy is that it only gets done when you first do a transfer of ownership, when you buy the car, whether it's a private sale or from a dealership, a bank, whatever the case may be. You have to get it roadworthy certified. At that moment in time, it is deemed to be safe for the road. However, the problem, especially in South Africa, is that we don't have any follow-ups on that, meaning that if you've owned a vehicle for 3 or 4 years, it might have been roadworthy and road safe at one point in time, but now stuff has happened. You haven't had the budget to replace your tires, or you've had bulbs go out that you haven't replaced. And suddenly, even though your car might be registered, it might be licensed, it's no longer actually fully road safe.
12: So what is the reason, and maybe you know a little bit about the context, that we arrived at a point that this roadworthiness was not like a renewal thing, that every 2 years you have to go in for that vehicle to check the roadworthiness, that now we're at a place where it only relies on ownership change? Because to me, it almost would feel like, well, isn't that the same as your driver's license expiring, and then you have to go do your eye test, and then we say shop?
13: In theory, you know, the principle behind it was just that I think it was an idealistic situation where government was looking at people owning their vehicles for a certain period of time, then selling them, upgrading, getting something new. The problem is South Africa is a very unique climate financially, where a lot of people don't keep their cars for only a short period of time. The average age of cars on South African roads is over 12 years old, which means that you've got some cars that are brand new and some that are older than 20 years old.
12: Wait, 12 years old? Oh my goodness.
13: That was at my last check, and I think it might be a little older than that now, because obviously new cars are expensive. A lot of people can't afford new cars, so they tend to hang on to cars for a very long time. And that becomes a problem where people own cars, but they can't necessarily afford to maintain them.
12: Yes.
13: And it does cause a bit of a problem on South African roads.
12: So what measures are in place outside of the Metro cops pulling you over, or the SAPS pulling you over? If you can see that a vehicle is looking not safe, like just as an ordinary citizen, what can be done to get it off the roads?
13: Well, this is a tricky one because unfortunately general road users don't have that much power. We do rely a lot on the police service, particularly Metro Police, and we have to trust that when they are pulling cars over and conducting roadblocks, that they are looking at these things, and a lot of them do. I will say, especially in the Joburg and Tshwane metros, there has been quite a significant improvement in terms of how the policing operates and in terms of what they're looking for when they pull people over. I speak from personal experience when I say every time I've been pulled over, the cops are looking. They are not just checking licenses anymore. They're looking at the vehicle license. They're looking at then the headlights, checking whether they're working. I've often been asked to check, you know, can I turn my lights on and off, indicators. So the policing is getting better in that regard. And a lot of trust is placed in the police when it comes to that. Unfortunately, as a private road user, if you see a vehicle that isn't roadworthy, there isn't a place for you to go and report it or anything like that, which does unfortunately limit your power, where you almost have to try and think of yourself and be as safe on the road as you can. If you see a vehicle that isn't in the best condition, be mindful that something might happen. Keep your following distance a little bit longer. Make sure that if you are driving in front of them, they're not following too closely to you. And if they are, maybe move out the way if you have concerns that their brakes might not work.
12: I have to be honest, I've never had the experience where they ask me to check my lights or anything. Like, it's the first time I'm actually hearing somebody explain that part. But we're going to take a break. And when we come back, I want us to touch on what those road safe blind spots are for South Africans, the things that we don't usually check but can be problematic and a danger to ourselves and others on the road. 011-883-0702 and the WhatsApp line 072-702-1702.
2: 702.
0: The car feature.
12: 8 minutes to 3 o'clock. We continue with our car feature. 011-883-0702 in the WhatsApp line, 072-702-1702. We've got a voice note coming in, but before we go to that voice note, we're in conversation with Roger Bierman, who is managing editor at carbuzz.com. Roger, I wanted to find out, what are those blind spots in terms of the road safety of our vehicles? Because you mentioned, for example, tire tread. That's something you can see with the eye, but it's also like, it's not exactly like you can say one fingernail, therefore. But what are those common places that people are not paying attention to when it comes to maintaining their vehicles?
13: There are arguably three. I would say tires is probably the biggest blind spot. It's something we see every day on our vehicles, but we don't often pay attention to

0: my technical producer. Yeah. I like, for reals.
1: Huh? Yeah, tires expire. They don't, it's not like milk. I mean, everyone thinks it's, you buy it, it's there. If it were to break or whatever, you would see it. You would get a puncture. But that's not always the case. And it's the compound in the tire, the rubber compound, over time, it gets stiff and it becomes fragile. And it means that if you hit a pothole, you're more likely to have a blowout, and you don't want that on a highway. You also want that tire to be able to adjust to different temperatures. And as that compound gets older, it doesn't effectively do that. So it does become dangerous. Sometimes you might see cracks if you look at the sidewalls of the tire, but a lot of the time, those symptoms aren't necessarily visible. And you actually have to do a manual check to see when the tires were manufactured and then calculate how old the tires are. General rule of thumb is if a tire is more than 5 years old, you should be getting it replaced, even if it has enough tread on it.
0: Mm. All right. We've got a voice note on 0727021702.
2: I lived in Malawi for 7 years, and every 2 years you had to do a certificate of fitness whereby your vehicle would actually be tested for roadworthiness. Why can't we do that in South Africa?
0: Ooh, Roger.
1: I think it's a great idea. It follows something similar to what the UK does, where they do it every year. And I do think it would be a great idea. The problem, I think, is policing it. We already have enough trouble policing people driving around with unlicensed vehicles or without their licenses. And we have a corruption problem, unfortunately. We spoke about the roadworthy certificate problem, or needing to get a roadworthy certificate. But at those roadworthy test stations, there is still a lot of bribery going on to get those certificates. And I've heard stories of people getting a roadworthy certificate without their car even being present to be checked. So I do think a lot of it comes down to, we would have to first start weeding out the corruption, and we would then have to make sure that the correct checks are in place at a government level. And it would involve huge implementation, updating all the software systems to flag when a car is older than 2 years that it needs to have a roadworthy certificate in place. We didn't have the foundations for such a system put in place when our licensing system was developed. So it would require an overhaul, but I do think that it's a great idea.
0: Another message here says, my car's license expired more than 10 years ago because I haven't used it. What should I do if I'd like to sell the car or sell it for parts at a later stage? That's from Farai.
1: Well, if you would like to sell the car, the main thing is you have to get that car licensed, especially if you are selling it to someone who has the intention of driving it on the road as a road legal vehicle. There would be a significant amount of back fees that need to be payable. All of those license fees plus any penalties for the vehicle being out of date. The longer the license is out of date, the more those fees accumulate. And then you would go to the licensing department and you would then have to relicense it, pay all of those fees, and it will be very, very expensive. If you are going to be selling the car for parts, that's slightly different. You first need to de-license the vehicle, deregister it. There will still be late penalties applicable because until such time as the car is deregistered, they expect you to be paying those license fees. So you'd have to deregister it, again paying those license fees, and only then can you strip the car and sell the car off in pieces.
0: Roger that. Ah, got my way to squeeze it in. Thank you so much, Roger, for your time and just for sharing all of that information with us. Roger Beeman, Managing Editor at carbuzz.com.
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3: 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Good to be spending the evening with you. Now, retirement planning is often about building enough savings, right? But what happens once you stop working can be just as important. The discussions you make about drawing an income in retirement could shape your financial security for years to come. On the Money Show's Personal Finance feature, as usual, Stephen Crotter spoke to certified financial planner and Galileo

0: Capital co-founder Warren Ingram about life annuities and living annuities, two different ways of turning retirement savings into an income. Warren explained how a life annuity gives retirees a guaranteed monthly payout for the rest of their lives, offering certainty and protection against running out of money. But he also pointed out that this option comes with less flexibility and limited access to your capital. The conversation also unpacked living annuities, which gives retirees more control over their investment and income while carrying the risk of outliving their savings. Warren also responded to a listener who wanted advice on catching up financially later in life, sharing practical steps around savings, managing costs, and planning for retirement. Here's that conversation.
1: A reminder that Warren Ingram is a certified financial planner at Galileo Capital. Warren, good evening. We're talking tonight about the most important financial decision you'll make at retirement. And I suppose for most of us, we spend so much time thinking about getting enough money to retire, we don't really think about the kind of couple of days afterwards and the decisions we have to make.
2: Absolutely. And a lot of people are kind of don't even think about the actual retirement part because they're trying to avoid the thought. Sometimes it's very scary. Other people are super excited. But the mechanics of, where's my first sort of paycheck going to come from, the day after I'm not working for a living anymore is something that a lot of people don't really focus on. And I would think it's probably going to be right up there with, how do I pay for my house as one of the most important financial decisions we need to work through and think through and plan for, preferably quite a while before retirement.
1: Okay, so there's really a sort of big fork in the road here. And what you want to do is you want to turn your savings into a monthly income. What are your main choices?
2: We generally, with the way that the regulations are set up in South Africa, we have two broad options. So the one is, I guess in the old days, it would have been called just your guaranteed pension. You'd get a monthly amount into your bank account. It wouldn't vary. It would, from 1 year to the next, it would just go up with inflation, and you wouldn't worry about stock market movements, etc. None of that mattered to you. You just got your pension and you carried on with life. And nowadays, those are called life annuities. So they still exist, and still have a role to play in some people's lives. And then we've got the newer one, which is called the living annuity, which is an evolution from the life annuity stage, where it's much more flexible. So you have an investment portfolio that's still a retirement fund, but now you can draw an income and you have a lot more room to decide how much you're going to draw and also a lot more say over how that money is invested. And then also who gets the money if there's any left on your death. Mm.
1: Okay. They're fundamentally different, so it's really useful that their names are so different. One's a life annuity and one's a living annuity, for goodness sake. Okay, let's start with a life annuity. And small words here, because you're actually taking that out with an insurance company.
2: Exactly right. So you, let's say you retire and you've got a lump sum of 10 million rand that's sitting in your retirement fund. What you're doing is you're taking that 10 million rand and you're basically paying that money to an insurance company. And so it's just almost like a contract. You're now giving them money as a lump sum. And the thing that you get in return from them is a guarantee that they're going to pay you a monthly pension for the rest of your life. And so if you live for another few years and you die, then that's the deal. However, if you live and you one of the people that makes a record-breaking age of 105 or 110, it's their job to keep paying you a pension until you die. So that's the one very big thing to understand here is you don't control your 10 million rand lump sum after you've signed this. That's gone. You've paid an insurance company. They haven't stolen the money. They've undertaken a lifelong commitment to you. And so it's the first big thing to understand. You're paying them to give you an income and it's, all things are known about this on day one. There's no variability. And I think the kind of tweak that you can make to this is, you can, if you are married, you can say, I would like to make sure that my spouse gets a pension if I die. So the money doesn't necessarily just disappear on the first person's death. It can carry on. Usually what happens is it will be about 75% of the pension that you were getting. So if you were getting 100,000 rand a month, then your spouse will now get 75,000 rand a month. But when your spouse dies, then there is no capital left over. The contract has been fulfilled. The insurance company's done their job. And you've had the benefit or potentially the loss if you did die relatively young. I think the one thing to understand is it is a lifelong contract. So you can't retire, go into a life annuity, and then 5 years in or 10 years in go, oh no, goodness gracious, you know, I'd like to switch to a living annuity, please. That ship sails on the day you sign that contract. So it is an important thing to be clear as to what you want. And I would say maybe the one thing you're really buying here is a certainty of income. You're not at all going to be worrying about, am I getting paid next month? What has the market done? What are the drawdowns I need to make? Any of that stuff. It's all understood on the first day. And the only thing that changes is how much they increase your pension every year. And hopefully that's, you know, with the inflation rate.
1: So that's what I was going to come to. What about inflation? How does that work?
2: So the insurance companies always have little tweaks and little kind of, you know, variations on life annuity. So for example, you could say, I want an income that then goes up with the official inflation rate, so the CPI rate. And if you do that, then they'll give you a number. They'll give you a quote to say, well, we'll pay you X amount of rands. You could take the option, which I wouldn't like, where you could just say, I want the maximum amount of income today. I'm not worrying about inflation. Just give me the highest amount I can today. But then it stays exactly the same for the rest of your life. The danger with that, of course, is the buying power of that money will be much worse, in 20 or, 25 years' time. So it's not a clever one to take. Or there might be the option of saying that, I want slightly above inflation increases. Some of the companies will do that. The thing to understand here is that the more you want as an increase every year, the smaller your starting pension is going to be. Now, that's really the trade-off you're going to make. So in one instance, if you said, I want a flat income with no escalations, might start at 100,000. But, if you say, well, actually, I want it to go up with CPI plus 1% a year, then you might be starting at 60,000 as an example. And so that's the probably the biggest sort of flexibility that you have when choosing a life annuity.
1: Okay, so I've got all the money that I've been able to save over my working life, and I give it to them on a promise that they will then sort of, we take a bet with each other, they pool it, which is how they sort of win. Actuaries always win. What happens, Warren, if they go bust?
2: That's your big risk in something like this, is that you're taking on the credit risk of the life assurer. I think it's important to say that they're not going out there and sort of gambling or making high risk investments on your behalf. They are typically highly regulated in the way that they manage this pool of money. So what they will be doing is they'll, for example, be buying government bonds that have guaranteed payouts, in 5, 10, 15, 20 years. So they're accumulating the money and making sure that the assets that they're managing match the liabilities, which are the income that they've got to pay their members. So, there is some risk, but I think it's probably in the same risk, for example, as putting your money on deposit with a large bank. There is a risk that the bank goes south, but I think it's a very small risk. And the truth is, if that happens, it probably means that the whole financial system is gone and all our investments are not gone as well.
1: Well, that's cheerful. We started with AI and this is where we end tonight. Okay, that's a life annuity. Now, the thing that's not related to it at all, despite having a similar name, a living annuity. That's a very different option.
2: Can we start a campaign to teach insurance and investment companies to come up with better names that are self-explanatory? That would be a real accomplishment. living annuity, you take your retirement fund, same example, you've got 10 million rand, and you decide that you want a lot more say and control over how your money is invested and how much you get paid. And so what you do is you invest that money in your name, but with usually an investment platform. So the regulations are quite strict here in that once you choose to put your money in a living annuity, you're obliged by law to draw at the lowest amount, 2.5% a year of the value of your investment, up to a maximum of 17.5% a year. So just to make clear there that you can't take your 10 million rand, put it in a living annuity, and then say, oh, I don't need any money this year. I've still got quite a lot of cash that I saved up for the first year of retirement. I'm not going to take an income. That's not possible. Equally, that if you're in year five of your living annuity and you decide I need a lot more money, I need 30% of the value of my retirement fund, this year, you can't do that either. You are controlled to that 2.5% to 17.5% drawdown. And the other trick there is that you are allowed to change it once a year. So let's say you retire in March, then that will become the anniversary of your investment. And so every March, you can say, instead of drawing 2.5%, I'd now like to draw 3% or 4% or something like that. And so that's the key part here around the income that you draw. You do have some say on that. And we'll get back to the dangers of that income, but you have a lot of control there. The second thing is you also have a lot more control over how the money is invested. So you can, for example, say, I want it all to go into, four different money market unit trusts. I don't want to ever invest in anything that's got to do with shares. And I only want these investments to earn interest. I don't want to take stock market risk. I think that would be an awful idea, but you have the ability to do that. Or you could say, well, I want half of it in cash and government bonds and the other half in stock markets. And you could actually, push that stock market exposure much higher if you wanted to. And again, you've got flexibility there in terms of being able to change that portfolio of unit trusts without asking permission from some big insurance company. You have a lot more flexibility there. So the two things you're getting from a living annuity that you don't get from a life annuity is the flexibility of income and then the flexibility as to how your investments are actually allocated, in terms of exposure to cash, bonds, property and shares. The one important thing about living annuities, when you die, on your living annuity, you will have made an application to invest, and you would have nominated who would be the beneficiary of your living annuity, and that's where the money goes on your death. So it's not part of your will. It doesn't, you're not relying on the executor of your estate to then decide where the money goes. You've nominated that beneficiary at the time that you start the living annuity, and the money will automatically be paid to them once they've got your death certificate and your and then the beneficiary nomination. So the money doesn't die with you, it carries on. So if you're relatively prudent in the way that you draw money, let's say you only ever draw 2.5% of the value of that investment, then there might be a large lump sum left behind, and that's money that would go potentially to your spouse or to your children or actually anybody that you decide. One nice thing there, Stephen, is that you can change your beneficiary nominations later in life. So, if your spouse dies, you can then change the beneficiary nomination to say, well, I'd like it to go to my favorite child and not the other one, or I want it equally paid to both, or whatever the deal is. So, that's one thing that you do get, again, from a living annuity. The one big thing, and I know I'm waffling, sorry, is you carry all of the risk of the investment decisions. There is no guarantee in this. So if you invest all the money badly, for example, that you do only select money market unit trusts, and 15 years later, the buying power of your money has been eroded completely by inflation, that's a risk you carry. And so you will find the buying power of your money, almost gone to zero. And so you have to be very careful about how you invest. Equally, if you start, early on with a very high amount that you draw from the investment, so you start with drawing 10% a year and you're retiring at 55, the likelihood is you will run out of money, you know, sort of 12 years in and have nothing left. And for me, that's a huge risk we need to be careful of.
1: I'm all right, Warren. Brenda's question, 55. I have around 1.4 million rand in retirement savings. I earn 38,000 rand a month. I want to retire in 10 years' time. Do I need to accept I'll be working for longer?
2: I think the answer is probably a combination for Brenda. And to me, the one thing is that if the household budget is stretched right now and your kids are at university, then you know there's nothing else to do but make sure that you get your kids through university, and their job is to make sure they don't do an extra year. And so, you know, holding the fort and just, you know, staying steady as you can now is the best thing you can do. There is nothing else to do. But that means that, you know, potentially in 3 years' time, you can start to take all the money that you were putting into education and supporting your children and then allocating that extra money to your savings and, you know, making sure that you've maxed your tax-free savings account, you've maxed your retirement fund contributions if you can. And then seeing if there, you know, if there is any scope now that you have fewer financial dependents to improve your budget a little bit. At the same time, I would say that, you know, you should be looking at, you know, the next 7 years after the kids are out of the house to see that, you know, how can you remain current? How can you remain viable in the workforce so that potentially, you know, you might not, work full time from age 65 onwards, but can you do, you know, part-time gig where maybe you earn half of your original salary working half days or for a smaller company, where they would value your experience, but potentially can't afford the salary that you were on. And the idea would be, you know, can you keep working at least part-time until age 70, as an example? And that extra five-year period, you know, means that you're not drawing on your investment. So that helps you a heck of a lot. And potentially that, if you can't save more, you're allowing the capital to compound for that extra five-year period. And so it's almost a double benefit. And so... definitely not a hopeless situation. It's something to stay focused on. I think that was the words in Brenda's email. What should I be focusing on? Focus on controlling costs, making sure your kids get a job as fast as possible so that you're not looking after them financially once they've qualified. And then taking every single cent of that extra money and saving it and investing. And maybe just avoid the get-rich schemes now. You know, don't do something crazy with your money trying to catch up. You know, that's the secret to disaster, unfortunately.
1: Mm.
0: Stephen Groots is there in conversation with Warren Ingram, certified financial planner and co-founder of Galileo Capital, discussing the importance choices people face when planning an income for retirement. You can find this conversation and more on primemediaplus.com or download the Prime Media Plus app. You've been listening to the 702 podcast with me, Peter Mashabane. Thank you so much for tuning in. Back with you again next weekend from 7 to 9 p.m. Until then, take care, enjoy the week ahead, and good night.
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4: With a wrap of your eyewitness news, I'm Khumbuzile Thabete. The Public Works and Infrastructure Department is calling for an independent investigation into a controversial lease agreement for a vacant Pretoria building. A preliminary report found that the 69.6 million rand lease was awarded in 2023 for the then Department of Public Enterprises, despite plans to close and reconfigure the department. The report also identified alleged procurement irregularities. Minister Dean McPherson says those responsible must be identified and held accountable. The National Energy Regulator, NERSA, says the decision to approve electricity price relief for ferrochrome smelters is meant to protect the industry. NERSA says the agreements will see qualifying operations pay 62 cents per kilowatt hour. The regulator says the measures are intended to protect thousands of direct and indirect jobs, while also ensuring that any revenue shortfall is not passed on to standard electricity customers. It says the interventions form part of efforts to maintain economic activity. The Democratic Alliance in Gauteng has accused the health department of ignoring a legislature motion requiring it to report within 6 months on plans to honour slain whistleblower Babita Deokaran. The deadline passed on the 25th of May, with Deokaran's family claiming it's not been consulted despite commitments made by the department. The party says failure to act shows disrespect for Deokaran's role in exposing looting of more than 2 billion rand from the Tembisa Hospital. Gauteng's Cooperative Governance Department says essential services remain a priority as Rand Water continues with its 96-hour infrastructure maintenance program. Parts of Johannesburg, Ekurhuleni and Emfuleni are experiencing low pressure and outages. The department says plans are in place to support clinics, hospitals and other critical facilities. Police in Mossel Bay in the Western Cape are monitoring the situation in Gwanonqaba. Violence erupted this week, allegedly targeting foreign nationals. The unrest, initially sparked by a march against undocumented foreign nationals, led to the burning of homes, leaving scores of people displaced. Officials say law enforcement and emergency services remain on high alert. And finally, a KwaZulu-Natal police officer is expected to appear in court on Tuesday for allegedly helping three prisoners escape. The detective warrant officer was arrested at the Gwamsane police station. Police say the officer provided the escapees with a steel saw used in the breakout after receiving a 5,000 rand bribe. Your weather, Gauteng will be fine with temperatures. Johannesburg at a low of 8, peaking at 20. Pretoria 9 and 22. Vereeniging 5 and 21. Cape Town will be cloudy with morning fog patches and light to moderate northwesterly winds. Temperatures starting at a low of 15 and peaking at 19. That's a wrap of your Eyewitness News.
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7: On the so-called conference of the left, Comrade President, allow me particular word on what has been called the conference of the left. The movement reached the gathering before it through the wider crisis of left politics in the world. The defeat of the pink tight governments across Latin America, the difficulties of social democracy in Europe in the face of the resurgence of the far right, and the strategic disorientation of the Bolivarian left into that longer frame falls a particular convening at home. The so-called conference of the left, in the movement's plain reading, is an effort by convening forces and their allies to counter the ANC work in the present period and to assemble what they will present as credible left alternative to the movement.
6: 011-883-0702 ngashaya kuleyo nombolo leyo ngizwe imbono yakho thumela imiyalezo yakho ku WhatsApp 0727021702 shone ngapha space liqala uhlelo.
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10: 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We are current now, even government. Yeah, yeah, now those combos are troubling. Keep our statistics like actually, the foreign national are twice likable. We go to Baba Crash, we go and Lula. They don't deserve it.
6: Accusations are not my bed.
10: He's xenophobic. They are trying to shift the attention here in Parati away from the real problem.
6: All right, Dr. Gezola. Showing up a Google WhatsApp, go 0727021702. It's a one about motor. No political ANC, you figure them by Larayegi, SACP, Kankasele, Uketo, Bafisani, Nomage, Basabani, Umay SACP, Ngelela Uketo on November 4, 2026. Ogunye, Inda Bayamanzi, Abenze, I campaigner, and Ugufundi Sabantu, Gamanz, Besebayega, Uktenga, Ama Pipe, Wamanzi, a sheep. Oh, okay. Comment as well. Edward, second visa. Edward, Tino Kumon, I'm telling you.
11: But the vision.
6: Sepilinger.
11: Zapila, Linda by xenophobia. No, see, Oshula, Uguchi, even xenophobia. Tina, see, among a panja, Blamazo. See, we go as far as Malawi. I nearly died in Malawi because what happened was we were working at a Malawi lake. Okay? Then I needed a boat to go inside the dam just to check the levels. And then inside, like that was like, I'm talking about the first xenophobia in South Africa. The very same guy that was taking me down to the lake, he said to me, my brother was killed in South Africa. And then there were two guys. And the other guy said, no, but this guy's got nothing to do with it. And the other guy was very aggressive. He wanted to kill me in the water, inside the water. What do you guys, this guy's Zuma, Jacob Zuma, what is he doing? Is trying to destroy this country, left, right, and center, because now this lady is xenophobia. What it does is putting a risk. I've got brothers, Abase Ghana. They fear for their lives. This thing is destroying, because, like, for instance, there's people abahambile by 500. Umalema asked a good question. Kunabantu abaqashiwe by 500 now in South Africa. Nobody. This xenophobia is created by Zuma, but the very bloody same Zuma ohambayo ayele elonini ayele ayiglamazwe ko Museveni ahamba ufuna imali e Uganda ngoba ufuna ukukho corrupt. That is basically what he's doing. These guys are trying to destroy our country left, right, and center. Look, men, they end up by xenophobia, and this is really wrong. I mean, these people have been in the country. Look, I know there are people. There are people about my drug dealers and all that. But even the government has to deal with them. And the people about corner food, those people about the other guys, even in South Africa, we got our South Africans that are corrupt. They're South Africans that are dangerous. Please, man, the xenophobia is perpetrated by the MK party. Oh, that is, and hiding against this woman, Luawa Zuma. I mean, you know, these guys are wanting to destroy our country. We had Ilona unrest because of the very same guy who's Zuma.
6: Yeah,
11: please, guys, let's be careful of this person, because all he does, he just wants to destroy this country. I thank you.
6: Yeah, no. See, Zulana nayo Edward ukuthi ke ucishwe lehlelo umphefumulo wakhe ngathi lapha na uthe kuphe Zambia. 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
15: Siyabulisa kubo bonke abamameli and all the listeners. Thank you so much for the invite. Siyabonga kakhulu.
6: Yeah, no. Thank you so much for ukusijoyina nathi bhuti wami. Sizama ukubheka lana ukuthi i Rand Water noma impela iJoburg Water bilungisa infrastructure, is it mhlambe ama indawo ezi infrastructure la imosheke khona, or is just a normal maintenance?
15: No. So we need to just take it back nje kancane ukuthi sibuyele ekuthineni yini le maintenance esikhuluma ngayo. The maintenance le esikhuluma ngayo iyaplanwa through iRand Water, and Rand Water with Eskom. They then, Eskom had a few a few things that they should have fixed on the Rand Water system. So where we are now, we are on the phase one of the maintenance, and that maintenance is about ensuring that the infrastructure that we have already is fit for purpose, and it also survives for a long period of time. With infrastructure, you must think about it as umuntu owakha indlu. Uma wakha indlu, uzokwenza sure ukuthi amapipe owafakayo, amapipe right, but amapipe ozowafaka azofuna ukuthi at some point you need to replace them. So they are planning this maintenance properly to make sure that when those pipes are ready to fail or they are about to fail, they have a maintenance program to replace those pipes. So that is where we are at now. So the question of some of the problems that we see in terms of people not receiving water as they are used to since the 29th of May 2026, it's mainly because we had planned, Rand Water had planned, and the municipalities had also planned to then react to that maintenance. So what you are seeing in low pressure on your side Mausendlini or wherever you are, or your business, that low pressure is not because there's something wrong in the system. The system has had to be lessened so that we can then start with maintenance, because you can't maintain a live system.
6: No. Ngiyajabula ngoba uzidlulisile mhlawumbe wasicacisela ukuthi ke ngabe iyini le maintenance. 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
15: Uqinisile kakhulu ukuthi i-City of Joburg inkulu kakhulu. 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So that's the one thing that we are dealing with here. And then secondly, those water losses, abantu bafila ngathi akunamanzi aphumayo eThekwini, that is caused by the fact that when you are fixing a system, obviously angeke system iran njengoba irana kanjalo. So endaweni eziningi eJoburg, including Coronationville, Westbury, Claremont, Brixton, Crosby, those places have been affected by the fact yokuthi people are fixing something, so that in the long run we are able to then have a secure and a safe water system. And in places like Ekurhuleni, City of Tshwane as well, people would have experienced a bit of low pressure, and in some cases, there's no water at all. In the siyenzile as our government was Gauteng, was to make sure that there are water tankers to then close that gap, so that communities can have water while there's work being done by Randwater. So yonke lento siyenzayo la siyenzela ukuthi our system must run in a way that is safe, in a way that also angeke kube nama interruptions amaningi, and at the same time we are making sure through also interventions like the multidisciplinary A team that we have deployed in different municipalities to ensure that they support municipalities, because we understand that municipalities, especially the smaller municipalities that we are not talking about now, some of them don't have the technical capacity that is needed to respond to this kind of situation. So we have then deployed from the province a group of technical people, about 300 of them, to make sure they support the communities and make sure that communities at least should receive water. It may not be pipe water at that time, based on the reservoirs and the storage levels of the municipalities, but municipalities must make sure that there is water, and we are supporting them as the province to make sure that ama community, they don't feel ukuthi there's absolutely no water in their space.
6: No, Theo, siyabonga kakhulu mfuthu kezwakala, siyabonga kakhulu ngesikhathi sakho.
15: Siyabonga kakhulu ba.
6: Theo Nkoki okhulumela ke yona ke i-cocktail esifundazweni sase-Gauteng.
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5: 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Why I'm saying that is because it says tolile ngamava, whereby we have seen before ngaphambilini ukuthi indaba kababu president wethu, former president Lukuza Zuma, yahendliswa kanjani and sabona abo chairperson bangaphambili ukuthi they were not fair, they were biased basically. 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
1: 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They are going to loot foreign shops. They are going to beat up foreign nationals. They already have started. I don't know how much is going on to stop the media since you're giving them so much airtime. Don't you think you are fanning the flames which are already burning? 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
6: 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Because you can tell me ukuthi is it the first time abantu behamba besiya ngaphandle bephuma la South Africa? It was the first time, and is dala bekazi ukuthi ba qualified for the World Cup. 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
8: With a wrap of your eyewitness news, I'm Khumbuzile Thabete. The Public Works and Infrastructure Department is calling for an independent investigation into a controversial lease agreement for a vacant Pretoria building. A preliminary report found that the 69.6 million rand lease was awarded in 2023 for the then Department of Public Enterprises, despite plans to close and reconfigure the department. The report also identified alleged procurement irregularities. Minister Dean McPherson says those responsible must be identified and held accountable. The National Energy Regulator, NERSA, says the decision to approve electricity price relief for ferrochrome smelters is meant to protect the industry.
9: NERSA says the agreements will see qualifying operations pay 62 cents per kilowatt hour. The regulator says the measures are intended to protect thousands of direct and indirect jobs, while also ensuring that any revenue shortfall is not passed on to standard electricity customers. It says the interventions form part of efforts to maintain economic activity. The Democratic Alliance in Gauteng has accused the health department of ignoring a legislature motion requiring it to report within 6 months on plans to honour slain whistleblower Babita Deokaran. The deadline passed on the 25th of May, with Deokaran's family claiming it's not been consulted despite commitments made by the department. The party says failure to act shows disrespect for Deokaran's role in exposing looting of more than 2 billion rand from the Tembisa Hospital. Gauteng's Cooperative Governance Department says essential services remain a priority as Rand Water continues with its 96-hour infrastructure maintenance program. Parts of Johannesburg, Ekurhuleni and Mfuleni are experiencing low pressure and outages. The department says plans are in place to support clinics, hospitals and other critical facilities. Police in Mossel Bay in the Western Cape are monitoring the situation in Gwanonqaba. Violence erupted this week, allegedly targeting foreign nationals. The unrest, initially sparked by a march against undocumented foreign nationals, led to the burning of homes, leaving scores of people displaced. Officials say law enforcement and emergency services remain on high alert. And finally, a KwaZulu-Natal police officer is expected to appear in court on Tuesday for allegedly helping three prisoners escape. The detective warrant officer was arrested at the Kwamsane police station. Police say the officer provided the SKPs with a steel saw used in the breakout after receiving a 5,000 rand bribe. Your weather, Gauteng will be fine with temperatures. Johannesburg at a low of 8, peaking at 20. Pretoria 9 and 22. Vereeniging 5 and 21. Cape Town will be cloudy with morning fog patches and light to moderate northwesterly winds. Temperatures starting at a low of 15 and peaking at 19. That's a wrap of your Eyewitness News.
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12: Well, let's focus our attention now on that conflict that is many, many thousands of kilometers away from us, but right in our backyard in terms of consequences. Iran and the United States, another round of talking publicly about the state of the talks they are having or the negotiations they are having behind closed doors. It's very unclear. When I woke up this morning, the Americans were saying a deal could be reached by the end of today. This, the subject of another bucket of cold water from the Iranian side. I'm looking at a quote from the spokesperson for Iran's negotiating team, Ismail Baghai. And he says, it is correct to say we have reached a conclusion on a large portion of the issues under discussion. But to say that this means the signing of an agreement is imminent. No one can make such a claim. So what do you make of that? I do not know, but let's talk to somebody who I think has a pretty good idea. Professor James Kerr-Lindsay has joined us regularly on this saga, and he's with us again today. Prof, welcome, and thanks very much for joining us. Large and bowls of extremely thick alphabet soup. Are you able to see the bottom of the bowl at all? I mean, if you've reached conclusion on a large portion of the issues, yes, signing may not be imminent, but it would sound like progress is being made. Am I too optimistic?
13: It's been a saga, let's put it that way.
12: Yes, yes.
13: We can see that much. I mean, you know, we've talked about this so many times, and I think it's definitely looking more positive than the last time we spoke. That much is clear. The Americans, as you rightly said, I woke up to news this morning, like you did, that the United States was saying they were on the verge of a deal, but like you have just seen the news that the Iranians are pouring cold water on this. I think what's really interesting in all of this is that it seems, from what we can tell, that they are not talking about a final deal. Essentially, yes. What they're talking about is a fairly comprehensive agreement that will allow talks to continue with a two-month ceasefire. So if anyone's sort of expecting that this is going to be a document that's going to end this conflict altogether, it isn't. But what's very clear is that this, if it does go through, will allow a lot more traffic to go through the Straits of Hormuz, which is, I think, what everyone in the wider world is looking for now, because of you know, we're starting to see the crunch on vital supplies, not just energy supplies, but, for example, things like fertilizers. So all of this is incredibly important. But I think what is interesting in all of this is that if it does go through and opens the door for negotiations, it means that the Iranians are in a much stronger position, of course, because what they can say to the Americans now is, you have seen what we can do. What are you going to offer us? So we are in a truly remarkable situation.
12: I mean, it does, you know, it reminds me a little bit of, you know, somebody has a chronic illness, and then there's a botched operation. And you know, they say, well, the patient's doing much better because the consequences of the operation going badly have been dealt with. But the chronic condition hasn't been addressed at all. I mean, do you think if they have been talking about a deal, is this kind of triage rather than any kind of cure?
13: Absolutely. And I mean, what's really interesting in all of this is that with these discussions that are taking place, that we're now seeing a lot of the US hardliners waking up to the reality that United States has effectively lost this war, that Trump is desperate to get out of it and get some sort of deal, and that the agreement that's going to come out of it is actually going to be very weak indeed. And many people are asking, what did the United States fight this war for? I mean, this is a question that a lot of us have been asking since day one, but essentially it's now become very, very clear. This has been an extremely expensive conflict that hasn't achieved its main objectives. And I think what really stands out is that, you know, Trump had talked sort of up the possibility, well, talked up the fact that Iran must give up all its nuclear capabilities. And Iran is just simply saying, no, this is going to be the subject of negotiations if they reach a deal. And that the hardliners in the United States are saying, why was this war even fought in the first place? If you're going in this way, you're capitulating and allowing Iran to keep some sort of nuclear capability, obviously not to develop nuclear weapons. But the Iranians would say, well, that was never our intention. I think we can treat on both sides a lot of these statements with a degree of sort of skepticism. But essentially, the hawks in the United States had expected the United States to come out of this with a clear commitment from Iran that it would do absolutely no nuclear experimentation or development, even for peaceful means. And that simply isn't going to be the case.
12: Yeah. So, I mean, the key issues, Tehran's highly enriched uranium stockpile on the one hand, and issues that they have with the United States on the other. All of that, then, if I understand you right, kind of gets put back on the back burner. And the real conversation is about duration of ceasefire, opening the Straits of Hormuz, can Iran freely sell oil, etc., etc. When we get to the end of those 60 days, if they successfully negotiate it, what do we go into next, Prof? A kind of uneasy truce in which everyone eyes each other warily, but nothing much has changed? Or might there be at least two or three things that actually both sides can turn around and say, well, we're actually closer to where we wanted to be before the fighting began?
13: I mean, I think, again, what we can say for certainty is that this war has been disastrous for the United States. I mean, Iran was severely weakened. It had been facing lots and lots of protests against the regime. It had managed successfully to put these down, but at a very, very high cost. And there was a sense that the regime was gradually weakening, that every new wave of opposition was starting to lead to potential collapse of it. It will be in a much stronger position, especially if it manages to negotiate the end of sanctions or a significant lifting of sanctions. It's also after a lot of its frozen assets. If it gets that, it's able to start re-strengthening the economy, which will allow it to sort of develop support in certain quarters of the population. So the idea that the Iranian regime is going to fall. It's going to look in a much stronger position. And also, you've got the other thing that, of course, you know, the United States had touted itself as this sort of superpower militarily, and it wasn't able to defeat Iran.
12: Yes.
13: That Iran held out. And this would have done enormous damage to US standing in the world, not least of all because also it's burnt a lot of bridges with its allies over this war. So essentially what we're seeing is a tremendously weakened United States, a potentially significantly weakened, strengthened Iran. And all for what? Iran, essentially, I think many people are now talking the eventual agreement that's likely to come out is very much like the JCPOA, which was signed a decade ago under Obama, which Trump absolutely hated because right. Obama did the deal. And he's not going to get something significantly different from the looks of it. So, you know, this really has been an enormous strategic miscalculation from start to finish.
12: Thank you so much, Professor James Kerr Lindsay. We'll keep an eye out for any developments in regard to the US-Iran talk. 702 Drive.
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14: There is a young lady on the social streets, who was sharing in frustration as somebody who gets tipped. That if people cannot afford to tip, so let's say you go to a restaurant and you cannot afford to tip the 10 or 15 or 20%, then it means you cannot afford to go out. So you shouldn't go out because tipping is mandatory. Now, many people came back at her to say the problem with this tipping culture is that it allows companies off the hook where now you're not earning just basic income. They're putting the onus on customers, and they're putting that responsibility on customers for your earnings. In essence, some of you are working for where you work for free, but you're making it the responsibility of the customer to take care of your salary. And the burden now sits with the consumer and the customer and not with the business that has employed you. Now, she came back again after facing backlash where people were giving that feedback to say the problem is the industry, not us, the people. That if I decide to go to a restaurant or anywhere for that matter, tipping is not compulsory. And the restaurants that do put a service charge, I mean, I've seen it. I was at a restaurant in Cape Town last week and they automatically put a 12.5% service charge. And it's not abnormal in some of the more finer dining restaurants. So tipping, as everybody's saying, is should be based on, oh, I liked your service. It's an extra thank you for you going above and beyond. Whereas now tipping is becoming like the thing of we are paying for you to do your job. Now, if you see all over the world, you'll see very different conversations around tipping. There are countries where tipping is not even a thing. It's not a thing at all. Like, it actually is maybe a little bit of an insult if you tip. And I'm speaking of places, I think it was like Japan, where tipping is not a thing. And then you get places where, for example, in the US, people will be crying to say you need to tip. It is like mandatory tipping. So let's say you book a hair appointment, then they'll say the services are $100, and then you have to tip 50% or $50, and then that's mandatory. So I'd love to find out from all of you, because the experiences are different, the industries are different. What are your thoughts and feelings around tipping culture today and where it's at? And if you are the owner of a business, feel free to be anonymous, be real. What is the reason that your staff becomes reliant on your tip? What is the reason that that is the case? So I want to hear from all of you. 011-883-0702, the WhatsApp line 072-702-1702. Has the tipping culture in South Africa become a burden on the consumer? Should the responsibility sit with the businesses that hire the people? And if consumers were to take a stand and say, nobody's tipping going forward, what must can happen? And what does that mean for things like tipping the car guard? 011-883-0702, the WhatsApp line 072-702-1702. Let's go to the lines. We have Andrew in Bryanston. Andrew, how are you doing?
15: Hi, Relebogile. Good, thanks, and you?
14: Good, good. Go ahead.
15: Relebogile, this the timing of this conversation is actually perfect because I have a horrendous story to tell you. I don't know if people know it, but you know, these guys that deliver to our houses, doing things like Uber Eats and Mr. D and that sort of thing, you know, while those companies take huge commissions from the restaurants that they deliver from, the driver does not see 1 cent of that commission.
14: For real?
15: So what happens? For real. So what happens is they get a set fee. So if, to give you an example, if they go a certain distance with Uber Eats, they get like 22 Rand. If they go a further distance, they get 45 Rand. They do not see 1 cent of the order. And the reason I'm saying the timing is good, a friend of mine does Uber Eats. Mm-hmm. He did a delivery recently where he had to pick up a 4,200 Rand order from a very expensive seafood shop. Mm-hmm. He had to wait an hour and a half for it. So that's like two trips wasted for him because mm-hmm. he had to wait so long because the order was so big. He then ended up taking the order. Halfway there, it starts pouring with rain. Mm. So he's got this 4,200 Rand seafood order. He gets to the guy's house. He delivers it. He goes inside. He checks it all with the guy. And the guy gave him nothing. So what he earned for that was 42 and 45 Rand, which meant that his earnings for that day were a complete disaster because he could have done five other trips. Mm. So if they deliver one burger a certain distance, mm. they get the 22 Rand or the 40 Rand, depending on how far it is. But if they deliver a 4,000 Rand order, that's all they get. Mr. D, 27 Rand 50. So please, I have to tell people out there, tip these guys.
14: So let me ask you a question, Andrew, and thank you so much for sharing this because, you know, I'm busy thinking so many things as you're speaking. For example, them being responsible for their own petrol and gas. I'm thinking about the fact that, you know, the people complain about delivery drivers driving recklessly on the roads, but they're obviously trying to make as much money as possible. So my question is this, Andrew, on the one hand, you're like, let's tip these people. But then what's going to happen to the Ubers and the all of these other massive corporations if the onus is being thrown at us and then we are cooperating with that instead of the system being changed?
15: Yeah, well, I think you're absolutely right. When I heard about this and I did some research into it, I'm absolutely horrified that Uber, and you know, they say it's an international practice. This is how Uber works. They take 25%, they pay the driver for a certain distance, and that's it. I know it works slightly different for an Uber ride because there is something based on the distance. Mm. But you know, have you ever gotten to an Uber and asked the guy how his business works? And I do it often, and they tell you, you know, some months they struggle to cover their petrol costs. Mm. You know, the Eats drivers, I mean, for them it's even worse. They are really, really lucky if they make, if they get paid like 8 grand a month. Mm. And remember, as you said, from that, they've got to take their petrol costs, their maintenance on their bikes or their cars mm. or whatever. So basically, these big corporations are just governed entirely by greed. And the drivers, and you know why they do that with the drivers? They mm. don't employ the drivers, remember? The driver is an independent contractor. Mm. So they don't even have to listen. They don't even have to abide by the labor laws. They can do whatever they want to. And it's just disgusting. So I'm just saying, pleading with people out there, mm. you know, even if you order a burger and it's only $100, you know, I tip at least 15%, sometimes more. But if I order a burger and it's a $100 order, I'll give the guy 30 Rand or something like that mm. because the 30 Rand is probably what it would cost me to go out and the mission of going and getting it all and that sort of thing. But that order I talked about, the 4,000 rand and getting nothing for it. Yeah. And it actually ended quite a joke because the guy said to him, oh, since it's raining, let me give you a plastic bag for your phone.
14: Oh,
15: so
14: wow.
15: He delivered a 4,200 rand order and he got a plastic bag for it.
14: So, and thank you so much, Andrew, for bringing this up. I think there's so many issues that in this space need to be addressed, but we need to take a break. When we come back, I'll share how I choose to tip. But I know many people have feelings around this. 011-883-0702 and the WhatsApp line 0727021702. We are talking about tipping culture in South Africa and if it is burdening consumers because the companies that employ, in inverted commas, the workers in the various industries are not doing what they're supposed to be doing, which is paying drivers, masseuse, and your nail salon technicians, your waitress, your petrol attendant. 011-883-0702, the WhatsApp line, 0727021702. Funeka in Johannesburg. Go ahead, Funeka.
16: Hi, Rilebukhele. Thanks for taking my call. I'm actually horrified to find out from Andrew that these drivers are releasing, except that small amount. Hence, I pay cash when they arrive at because it's important that I know personally that they've received that money and nobody's going to be docking it from them. Whether it's Checker 60 or Uber Eats or courier and so on and so forth. Even my guest guys, when they arrive, I make sure there's a 20 rand note or 10 rand I give them. But the other flip side about the restaurants is that you go and have a meeting, somebody wants to talk to you and they probably want to, they call you. And they set up the place where you meet, and you go there thinking, okay, we're going to have a cup of coffee, a cappuccino, and maybe a scone or a sandwich, and you didn't plan for this. And the next thing, the person orders Rolls-Royce menu and wants all these expensive items and a glass of wine or two, and the next thing, they're looking at you to pay. So at the end of the day, if your budget did not accommodate that expense, what then do you do? Because then you're scraping at the bottom of the barrel, and I know this because it happens so many times. And I don't even want to go to a situation where it's a date and you're thinking, okay, I'm a divorcee, so I've dated a bit, but I'm telling you, sometimes the wallets are forgotten by some people, you know. And then you end up with a 2,000 rand bill and you must foot it. What do you do then? And so I think the staff in the restaurant should also understand some of these dynamics, you know?
14: Sure. Thank you so, so much for sharing that experience, Funeka, and also that consideration. The going out part, it can get very, very tricky. Guys, check menus before you leave the house. And where it says, is it SQ? SQ? My brain is not working. One of those. It's not. Leave it. Leave that one alone. We'll go to some of your messages. One says when you walk into a South African restaurant, there are often more staff than customers. Here in Madrid, tipping is frowned upon and waiters earn a living wage. Here you don't see as many waiters, but they spark. And restaurants generally have far fewer tables because owners cannot afford their financial responsibilities on offload their financial responsibilities onto their customers. We go to Masito in Diepkloof. Hi.
17: Hi, Rilebofile. How are you?
14: Good, thanks. And you?
17: I'm good. My name is Masito.
14: Oh, Masito.
17: Masito.
14: Okay.
17: Thank you so much, ma'am, for taking my call. Regarding the tips, you know, it comes to mind that, number one, when we go to the restaurant, because, number one, you get assistance from the door as to whether you want a table inside, say, or outside. And then if I were to tell these people that, number one, yes, I'm here to sit, however, I don't have money to can tip, will I be allowed to go inside? Number two, the question is, don't these people have a basic salary from the time when they get employed at the institute. So those are the two questions I wanted to know. We don't have a problem of cheating, but let that come from our heart. We don't have to be given a percentage whereby they say, this is the percentage that you have to pay the waiter or the waitress, whereas we are paying full money for the food that we have ordered. That was
14: Look, I can tell you for a fact, no restaurant is going to tell you that if you can't tip, you can't come in, because it doesn't compromise the restaurant, it compromises the worker. So I can tell you for a fact, the manager will want foot traffic. Remember, empty restaurants attract no one. People, if everybody came in saying, I can't afford to tip, the business will still want to make money. The real problem is the fact that there are businesses that are not paying the staff, meaning you can have a day where a restaurant is empty. And if you're not getting paid a basic living wage off of that, you went to work for nothing, mahala. That's one of the things I have an issue with. King and Centurion, go ahead, King.
18: Hi, how are you?
14: Good, thanks, and you?
18: I'm all right. For me, I truly understand. I sympathize with those workers, you know. But it shouldn't be imposed to us as customers that I've ordered this and this, and as a result, I must pay this amount of a tip, you know. So I think these restaurants are robbing us as customers indirectly, you know. As like the previous caller said, like I went to the restaurant, maybe you go with someone, they ordered more than what you have budgeted for, and you still have to tip. It's not right. But if you are doing it willingly, I don't see any problem with it.
14: Yes.
18: But the problem is when it's imposed to us that we should do it.
14: Yo.
18: And hence, when I get to the restaurant, the first thing I ask, do you have a basic salary or you depend on these tips? And then if they say tips, I call the manager. Because these kind of things, I don't know who's allowing
14: it to happen. And you know what that manager's going to say to you? Lynn and I just work here. Because...
18: And that's the problem. Gosh, that's the problem.
14: Yeah, no, he just works there. It's not his policy. And here's what the issue is. And maybe it's something we must bring up with Wendy Nola. This is an industry-wide issue for speaking restaurants. It's a massive problem. It is a massive, massive problem. In my case, if you go above and beyond, I tip you. And I'm talking even just a smile. If you're friendly, even if you make mistakes, whether you are a waitress, the petrol attendant, there are people that you like, you know what, let me tip this person. And I always ask, if I tap, are you going to get it? They will say no or say yes. Sometimes I'll even send an e-wallet. If they say, whatever you give as a tip on this machine, I'm not going to see a cent of it. Yeah, more of your messages, voice notes and calls when we come back. Tipping culture in South Africa, has it gone too far? Is it placing a burden on consumers and not on the corporates that are operating all the various companies? So from delivery services to e-hailing to petrol attendances to hospitality services, all of them, 011-883-0702, the WhatsApp line, 702. Some of your messages on Facebook. C Values says, restaurants nowadays tip themselves without your concern. If you tip again, you're just giving them a bonus to the previous tip. Listen, you must scrutinize the bill. Sometimes they squeeze it in the same font as the line items on the bill. So it's not like a separate charge, but they do, some of them. And it's not that service charge you're thinking of tables of eight or more. They have already added it. Gaylene says, I think the pressure to tip more than 10% is getting heavy. It's just in a month, you are tipping endlessly, including hairdresser, petrol, car guard, coffee, and the list goes on. I do have to remind myself that we're fortunate enough to have these things. Establishments justify paying less because of the tipping culture. There should be a minimum wage applied to the service industry. I actually want to ask of all of you, which industry do you think is the worst? Like when it comes to putting the responsibility on the consumer. My gut, based on the call we had earlier with Andrew is the delivery services. It sounds like it from what he has shared. $45 or $27 for a trip. Or maybe you guys can share with me, are there any of you, and feel free to be anonymous, that are working for zero? If anything, it's almost like it's positioned as you can have a space here, right? Your independent worker have a space here and you can earn from tips. Ooh, Falalang Ngubeni says, honestly, times are tough. I don't tip anymore. Paying for the bill is good enough. I came to the establishment. Even car guards, I don't give money. If a mall doesn't have free outside parking, I don't go there. Lorna says, as a pensioner who can at best go out for breakfast, the 10% added to the bill is money I could use towards something else I really need. Hence, eating out is off my list for now. I realize people need money to live, but times are really, really tough. Same goes for car guards, petrol station attendants as well. Rick says, I still give a tip even on those months when I am dirt poor. And I can only imagine that Rick is possibly a person that was in that position, because I've seen people who say, guys, even if it's not your responsibility, I've been there working on my feet all day, not even making any money. Please tip. I tip all the time, irrespective of whether the service was exceptional or not. The issue of South Africans are lazy started within the restaurant industry. They removed basic salaries to pay with tips, and South Africans were having none of that. Yes, because South Africans understand that there are certain basic rights that we have. So I wasn't aware with that perspective that you're sharing that it started in the restaurants, but yo, it is bad, it is bad. Your voice notes are coming in on 0727021702.
19: Hey, Rabo Kile. Are we supposed to tip also the petrol attendants? Hey, I didn't know about that. They probably think I'm a bad petrol client. Never, ever tipped a petrol attendant before.
14: So tipping the petrol attendant has been quite standard for a long time. But if you're going to go to a petrol station and you need help boosting, fixing something in your car, please tip, guys. Hey, I've got a slow puncture and they help you. Please tip.
20: Hi, Rini. Hope you're good. I think there's a lot of restaurants that do that. And what I've told myself is that I would never actually support them again. I think one of them also is the half table. They do not allow people to take the waiters to take their tips home. They actually get paid at the end of the month, so they never know how much tips they've actually been given. And the other place is it was an Indian restaurant in Volsafreden Park near the BP garage. Actually was taking tips from the waiters and waitresses and only paying them at the end of the month. So there was actually no pay. So I would not go to those restaurants again.
14: You know which ones also upset me? You're not only putting the responsibility on me to pay your waiter. You're also now putting the responsibility on me to pay the staff in the kitchen as well. And the way you do it is not by telling me I must tip your staff. You force the waiter's tip to be split between everybody in the kitchen. How does it make sense? How does it make sense? I still don't even understand how we got here. Lungile from Joburg South, go ahead.
21: Ma'am, how are you?
14: Good, thanks, and you?
21: I'm good, ma'am. I wanted to contribute on the show, especially concerning the delivery guys, yeah?
14: Mm.
21: It's really painful what's really happening on the issue of the delivery guys, because I am also working for the company where we do the deliveries.
14: Yes.
21: Specifically Mr. D. So that's what I do on my part-time job. Mm. Although I am a software developer and the like.
14: Mm.
21: So at some point I had to really ask them to say, guys, I'm seeing some fees about a 10 rand deduction from the amount of 27 rand 50.
14: Mm.
21: I asked them, what is this for? And then they said these are late fees. whereby if you deliver the order late or if you collect the order late. But you know the conditions of power roads.
14: Mm.
21: You know the traffic, especially some of the malls in Vanderbilt Park or in Everton. There's traffic outside whereby you can spend about 8 minutes for you to get inside.
14: I can't believe and they penalize you. So you as the driver get penalized for a late delivery, but the customer doesn't delivery. Get penalized. So the company keeps that money for themselves.
21: Exactly.
14: Guys, no ways. No, guys. No. Move your voice notes.
0: Hi, Relebo Khele. Okay. So I was listening to the guy who says there's a delivery guy who delivered an order cost 4,000 plus, and then he didn't get tipped for it. I really don't think, though, it's fair to expect the consumer to tip based on how much their yep. order is. Because remember, by the time my delivery comes to me, I have paid delivery cost for
14: yes.
0: it.
14: Yes.
0: I mean, obviously,
14: and a markup as
0: like
14: well.
0: I want to tip the driver by all means, but he can't then say, no, your order was so much, then you should have tipped me, or your order was so much. Like, let's

0: Buchner, is that, you know, these restaurants with this tipping policy and all that, they make it hard for some people to come there. So if I've got an option, Radebuchido, of going to a roadhouse or a restaurant or KFC, I'll go to KFC because KFC, I don't have to tip. But these other places, because of the tip, I'll always avoid them. So they lose business and KFC is in business. So that's maybe something that they should also consider. Thank you.
1: Hi, Lebo. Tato here. Dope show. So I'm a serial tipper because I get it. Generally, everyone gets paid poo. Everyone gets paid poo. So I always, depending on where I'm going, I make sure that I have a bit of cash on me. Because if it's a car guard, then obviously I can't tap. There's a place I love buying ice cream, but I found out that they never get that tips. Part of me wanted to do an expose on the place, but I figured, nah, let me let it go, because it might get them in trouble. So what I do before I go there with my daughter for our ice cream date, I draw a bit of cash so I can give them a cash tip. Even at filling stations, I prefer to give them cash tips, but I tip everyone. And generally 10%, but at petrol stations, I'll give them a 50 or a 100. Everyone gets paid poo, and I understand that. So, yeah, I tip everyone. I might just send you a tip. If I send me a number, I'll send you some e-wallet. Love you, Lebo.
2: Hi, Relibofili. With reference to tipping in restaurants, in Europe generally, the waiters are all paid. It's not unique to Spain. In Switzerland, they earn a good salary. In Germany, they earn a good salary. All over Europe, they earn a good salary. In South Africa, we have a culture of tipping, and I always ask the waiters, are you getting your tips? If not, I'll give it in cash. And also what I do, and it's an affordability issue, I go to the bank once a month, I get 500 rand in 5 rand coins, and that's purely for car guard and the petrol attendants. And I can tell you right now, sometimes the 500 rand doesn't last the entire month. By week three, I'm having to top it up. And I've got friends that take 5,000 rand in 20 rand notes and they tip. That's how they tip. That's an affordability issue. But I do come from a culture of tipping. So even when I'm in Europe, I still tip, but a very small amount. Especially in Spain, where I go frequently.
3: Your WhatsApp message is, in Japan, tipping is forbidden. Yeah, you'll get in big trouble, hey? Another one says, I still tip regardless of the situation we're at. I use the same restaurant religiously, so waiters and waitresses are usually the people whom we get familiar with each other over time, so they always do their best to go an extra mile to ensure that I get a better service. For me, it's about these people than the establishment. I prefer giving cash than adding to the card payments, as some restaurants demand a cut. That's from Marv in Centurion. Calvin in Bloemfontein says, the tipping culture in our country is getting out of hand. I think it's promoting corruption and bribery, because in many places, even at the municipality, you must tip just to get basic services. Businesses are expected to tip to secure tenders. This isn't gratitude anymore. It's becoming the root of many of our problems as a country. Guys, I actually just yesterday or the day before heard about, you know, if you want your electricity sorted quickly, you must tip the guy first and they will prioritize you. Yo, we have problems. So many more of your messages that we did not even get to, but I'm pretty sure at some point we're going to revisit this conversation, because it cannot end like this. This cannot be the solve. We as South Africans are bearing the brunt of this economy at the moment. You are so fortunate if you're in a position, yes, in a place of privilege to still even go out to a restaurant. But everybody's operating in spaces where somebody's looking at them for something. And even that 5 rand, guys, I'm just thinking about the fact that we've been tipping 5 rand for over a decade. Is that what you're? Yeah.
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7: Time for us to talk psychological wellness. And this morning we're talking about, are we actually losing the art of greeting each other? Do people still greet each other?

0: other. Especially now, many of us have music in our ears. So people have ear pods, earphones, in their ears, they're listening to music. And that includes, for instance, on public transport, in public spaces. Do we still greet each other? I'm a big greeter. I'm also a yapper. I love talking to people, including strangers. I love yapping with people in the shops, with people at the petrol station, people, you know, wherever. Given half a chance, I will just, you know, start a whole conversation with the stranger. So I love greeting, especially because it gives me an opportunity to yap. But how do you manage greeting? Do you say hello to strangers, people you don't know, your coworkers? And if you don't, I'm curious as to why. Let us know on 072-702-1702. Send us your SMSs on 31702. Joining us, as always, is our resident clinical psychologist, Dr. Kosi Giane. Dr. Giane, good morning.
1: Greetings to you, Gugs Sawubona.
0: Yes, niyaphila.
1: Niyaphila, sisi wena.
0: Niyaphila. So, today we're speaking about greetings and salutations and whether we are losing the art of a greeting, losing the art of saying to someone, hey, I might not know you, but I see you. Right. And even
1: That's exactly it. And even in
0: kind of the Zulu greeting, Sanbonani, I am seeing you. And, you know, so there's something quite, I mean, we spoke a couple of weeks ago about tears, for instance, and how tears communicate something. They are a way for us to understand where someone is emotionally, what they're going through, what their state is, without them having to say anything. So that's one of the ways in which we communicate with each other. A big part of what makes us human and allows us to create these complex systems of understanding, of culture, of meaning making is language. And so when we talk about greeting, we're actually talking about, I guess, the ways in which we make meaning, we make culture, and we find ways to, I guess, communicate with each other. This is about the ways in which we find one another.
1: Right. I mean, it is such a simple, such a quick and brief moment in the bigger scheme of things, and yet very deep reaching, because it actually touches the essence of what it means to be human. I mean, the fact that greeting is a universal human gesture tells us it's not a fleeting part of who we are. It is totally integral to the fabric of what it means to be a human social relational being. As we say, umuntu, umuntu, ngabantu.
0: Right.
1: You know, we recognize the singularity of being a human being, and yet, ngabantu says it is through and with others. I mean, the German equivalent is mit world. Hope I'm pronouncing it correctly. You know, it is about with others, and therefore it honors one of our fundamental relational needs, the need to be seen.
0: Right.
1: I am here. It announces a presence. I am here. Acknowledge my presence. Validate me as another in the shared space of who we are as humans.
0: Yeah. This reminds me years ago when our former colleague Ridi Tlhabi was still on air. She had a thing where she said, look, you don't have to ask me how I am, because people come on air. Good morning. I'm from so-and-so. This is so-and-so from here. It's my first time calling. And then they ask you as the presenter how you are. And I remember she said on this particular show that, you know, you don't have to ask me how I am. You can assume I'm fine and just kind of get into the meat of what you're calling about. What then happened was, it was a mutiny. There was a revolt where people said,
1: backlash.
0: Really, we have to say hello. We are South Africans. We say hello. We ask you how you are. Then we'll get into the bit about President Jacob Zuma or President Trump, whatever it is. And I thought it was so interesting that she said, she said she didn't need the greeting. She was like, I'm fine without the greeting and how you are, just kind of get into the thing. But it was so, it was such a big deal that almost the whole open line was chewed up by people being upset that how can you say no to this fundamental thing? We can't just get on air and just start talking. We have to say hello. And then we need to say, how are you? And then you say, how are you? And we say, we are fine. Then we can talk.
1: Yeah.
0: So almost like it is part of this dance that we cannot begin until we've done this thing. There's a way of getting into a conversation with someone, and it begins with hello. You must say hello.
1: Yes, indeed. And it's saying connection before content. Whatever the issue is we're going to discuss, let's connect first as human beings. And I mean, I want to say, you know, context and perhaps kind of location and context is everything to this, right? Because, I mean, I'm one of those people. I'm also a greeter.
0: Yes.
1: And like, you know, I'm walking to gym just yesterday. I'm walking to gym and I will see and meet people. So there will be people, I walk quite far. So there will be people I will pass on the road. And I always, when I get to align with them, I turn and I will greet and I will continue, right? Or even people that will be walking in the opposite direction, I'm always looking to make eye contact. I will greet. If not in words, I will, you know, nod, because sometimes people don't, and then I'll nod. But for me, it's just like something so fundamental. I don't need to know you to greet you.
0: Right.
1: It is what happens after I've at least said, I see you, that we can then decide there are options thereafter. And I imagine that, and I used to find that such an affront when people don't reciprocate that. And I've had to say to myself, what's a generous way in which I can look at this and understand where other people are? And one of the ways that I have explained to myself, and it has kind of, you know, settled things for me, is that I drive a lot and walk occasionally.
0: Right.
1: So maybe there's a novelty factor to me seeing and meeting people. But to people who don't drive and are always on the street, always walking, there isn't, because otherwise it means they would spend their time just greeting, because that's what their lives are. And just in the same way that candlelight dinner is romantic when you have electricity, but ask the people who have candles, it's not romantic, right? So there's that context to it. And I imagine also perhaps from Uridi, there's a sense in which you're saying we've got business to get to, we've got limited time.
0: Yes,
1: so
0: let's
1: get to the pleasantries and get to what we are really all about. Because I find, for example, I get somewhat jarred by, for example, car guards who will ask me, how are you? And I'm like, you don't really want to know. You don't really want to know. This is a hook that makes me now responsible for your presence and standing there when I'm there to do. I'm not here for you.
0: Right.
1: I'm here to do my own thing, right? So if we just said hello, it would be one thing. But if we're now getting to the how are you, I'm not sure about that. So it's shaky, a little shaky. But I think fundamentally that's what you know, greeting is. As to the length of it, then I guess that's to be or not to be extended is the question.
0: Right, because a greeting can take a while.
1: Yes.
0: It can be its own thing. My late grandfather, you'd say to him, you know, Sawubona, you'd say yebo, and then you'd ask him how he is, and he'd say Singezwagini. And then the other person needs to, then, you know, a similar thing, because it can be this, like, beautiful, long dance. It can be really short. But a greeting can then be, you know, quite an involved thing. Now we're in the how are yous, how are the children, how's the lifestyle?
1: And then it gets to the weather.
0: Yes, we've had rain,
1: rain. The flu, and there were, it can be time consuming.
0: Yes.
1: I mean, I remember when I was in KZN, Etlehlue, and I was running this event with NGOs, and it was in one of those chambers, and then people would spend time greeting the what, the protocol, and the what, and everyone did this. And I thought, we don't have time. People need to report on the important matter,
0: right,
1: which is what we are doing in service of the community. And I eventually, you know, as the chair, and I eventually said, please, can we ask that the honorables consider themselves greeted so that we can quickly get on the podium and let's report on what we need to report on, because like too much time is spent, and it's everyone who keeps doing this, because there's kind of, I think, an obligation that when so-and-so has done it, I also must, because otherwise I'm the one that will stand out and stick out as being disrespectful, so therefore I also have to. And I said, please, can we have the dignitaries regard themselves as greeted, honored, all protocol observed type of thing, so we can get on with the business of the day.
0: Yeah.
1: And so, yeah, and I guess in present time, those are the contradictory commitments and priorities that we are sort of juggling, to the point that does it already feel like it's too much to even just say hello? And as you rightfully say, you know, now technology has come into the space and it has somewhat supposedly supposed to extend our connections, and yet we all lament the extent to which it has actually come to erode that human-to-human connection and fabric of who we are as social beings.
0: And it's interesting that you say, you don't want to be the person that doesn't do the thing, because so much of our, you know, being social relational beings is about mimicry. You look at what other people are doing around you.
1: Yes, and you honor the code.
0: Yes, and so if we're all, you know, deputy minister, DGs, heads of departments, all protocol observed, you then feel a bit out of place not doing that, because, well, that seems to be the code, that seems to be the culture. So even with things like greeting, I know a lot of my kind of, you know, greeting of people, and I learned watching my mother and my gran, they're big greeters. And so I'm a big greeter. And so this idea even that we can even learn that, well, a lot of the things we do as humans, we learn through socialization and kind of this and mimicking the people around us.
1: Yeah, and I mean, if we go just like how deeply this runs, and we go back to primitive human being, right? We, for us to survive, we have needed to ride close herd. So we are not singular, isolated, and solitary leopards, but we are herd people. You know, we are elephant-like, we are pride people, we are lion-like. We move together, right, as collective. And interestingly, what, as you were saying, it's a form of communicating. It's a signaling system. It says, I come in good faith. And it says, I see you. And what that does to the human system, you know, we talk about these two brains that live in the same skull, is that it says, it communicates hormonally to the brain, and it says, which brain am I talking to? So, for example, it says, I come in peace, and it says, therefore, peace be still.
0: Right.
1: It calms the reptilian brain that would otherwise activate the adrenal system that has the fight, flight, freeze, fawn, do whatever to survive this. And instead, it is homeostatic, and therefore it activates the oxytocin, you know, hormone, which is about care, love, closeness. It's an associative hormone. Mm-hmm. And then it says, you're safe with me. And equally, it activates the serotonin, which is the calming, stabilizing hormone. And therefore, it is the regulatory. It says, all is well.
0: Right.
1: And not the opposite. Yeah. Otherwise, there's hostility, and therefore we need to do what we need to do in order to survive this.
0: We've received some WhatsApp messages and some voice notes, so we'll start with the voice notes on 0727021702.
2: Hi, Kuku and the team. Yeah, this greeting thing is becoming a challenge. We grow up knowing that we need to greet people, whether you know them or you don't. But lately, when you greet, it's like you are proposing a relationship to somebody, or vice versa. When they greet you, it's like if you respond, you are proposing something. So it's very tiring based on what people think of it.
3: Hello, 721 lenders, Cooks. I'm into Hauset, but my Hauset is not your Hauset. It's my good morning. It's my hello. It's not on how are you. From the word go, I'll go, how's it? As in good morning, as in good afternoon, as in sawubona. So, yeah. Now, how are you? Like the dog say, you do not want to know. Ay, she scares me. Good morning, 702 lenders. Happy day, Feather.
0: Ah, thank you very much for your messages.
1: She scares me. I love that. But you know what's so interesting? That first caller talking about the way we've become sort of circumspect with each other.
0: Yes.
1: And also how there's nuances to these things. And, you know, as human beings, as human societies, we are never standing still. We talk about social evolution, and what things may have meant before have evolved. They may not necessarily mean the same thing today, you know, to the point of how's it? I mean, I remember my English teacher teaching us the how do you do, right? And if you said how do you do now, just like, you know, this caller's just said, how's it just is a brief hi. It's not inviting a whole story about your life, right? Whereas in the same way that how do you do in the formal English sense, you reciprocate by saying, how do you do? You don't go and elaborate.
0: How am I actually doing?
1: Yes, I'm not actually asking you how you're actually doing. I'm just saying, hey, you know, I see you and that's it and let's keep it moving.
0: Yeah.
1: But, you know, and then there's... Obviously, there's hit and miss, you know, in these things. And I love the suspicion, the circumspectness with which, you know, if I greet, am I signaling I'm interested in you in what kind of way? And if you do reciprocate, are you saying I'm easy, I'm available, and therefore proceed, you know, with whatever agenda? And we don't know.
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5: With a wrap of your eyewitness news, I'm Khumbuzile Thabete. The Public Works and Infrastructure Department is calling for an independent investigation into a controversial lease agreement for a vacant Pretoria building. A preliminary report found that the 69.6 million rand lease was awarded in 2023 for the then Department of Public Enterprises, despite plans to close and reconfigure the department. The report also identified alleged procurement irregularities. Minister Dean McPherson says those responsible must be identified and held accountable. The National Energy Regulator, NERSA, says the decision to approve electricity price relief for ferrochrome smelters is meant to protect the industry. NERSA says the agreements will see qualifying operations pay 62 cents per kilowatt hour. The regulator says the measures are intended to protect thousands of direct and indirect jobs, while also ensuring that any revenue shortfall is not passed on to standard electricity customers. It says the interventions form part of efforts to maintain economic activity. The Democratic Alliance in Gauteng has accused the health department of ignoring a legislature motion requiring it to report within 6 months on plans to honour slain whistleblower Babita Deokaran. The deadline passed on the 25th of May, with Deokaran's family claiming it's not been consulted despite commitments made by the department. The party says failure to act shows disrespect for Deokaran's role in exposing looting of more than 2 billion rand from the Tembisa Hospital. Gauteng's Cooperative Governance Department says essential services remain a priority as Rand Water continues with its 96-hour infrastructure maintenance program. Parts of Johannesburg, Ekurhuleni and Mfuleni are experiencing low pressure and outages. The department says plans are in place to support clinics, hospitals and other critical facilities. Police in Mossel Bay in the Western Cape are monitoring the situation in Gwanonqaba. Violence erupted this week, allegedly targeting foreign nationals. The unrest, initially sparked by a march against undocumented foreign nationals, led to the burning of homes, leaving scores of people displaced. Officials say law enforcement and emergency services remain on high alert. And finally, a KwaZulu-Natal police officer is expected to appear in court on Tuesday for allegedly helping three prisoners escape. The detective warrant officer was arrested at the Kwamsane police station. Police say the officer provided the SAPs with a steel saw used in the breakout after receiving a 5,000 rand bribe. Your weather, Gauteng will be fine with temperatures. Johannesburg at a low of 8, peaking at 20. Pretoria 9 and 22. Vereeniging 5 and 21. Cape Town will be cloudy with morning fog patches and light to moderate northwesterly winds. Temperatures starting at a low of 15 and peaking at 19. That's a wrap of your Eyewitness News.
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8: I want us to reflect on the national security meeting that took place yesterday. This is a meeting that brought together the ministers of justice, crime prevention and security cluster alongside top state security officials to address the escalating nationwide protests against illegal immigration and undocumented foreigners. So I'm going to bring in, I'll start with someone who was in that meeting yesterday, and then I'll bring in the SAPS as well to discuss what law enforcement looks like going forward, because the National Joint Operational and Intelligence Structure indicated a number of plans to try and bring about stability on the ground. The Justice and Constitutional Development Minister Mamoloko Kubai also calling on South Africans to not engage in criminal behavior when conducting marches and protests. And this, she said, after that meeting of the security cluster ministers and senior officials yesterday. And really what she was calling for is that, one, law enforcement has to do their part, but also as South Africans, we have a responsibility here as well. So I'm going to start this conversation with Sanele Kambule, who is the National Treasurer of Much and Much. But I'd like to hear from you as well, just broadly speaking, about these protests. Have you seen them in your communities? Where do you live? And have you seen these targeted protests against illegal foreign nationals or undocumented foreign nationals? What tensions are you seeing in your communities? I must say that you've got a number of countries here on the continent that have taken a particular position. In fact, I read in the Sunday Times that there are certain countries that have taken a position to avoid and boycott the Africa Day celebrations yesterday because of the tensions between locals and foreign nationals in South Africa. There are a number of countries on the continent that have called South African ambassadors to come and explain what on earth is going on here. So there's a posture that's been taken by our fellow neighbors, our fellow countries on the continent, and it's a position that I felt as well. And during my travels last week, I met a guy, in fact, two guys. One was Nigerian and another guy is Ethiopian. And they were almost like interrogating me about the kind of tensions we have seen in recent times. And I didn't take offense to it because I understood it's a position that seemingly also comes from the, you know, the leadership and the government where they come from. But they were so unhappy. And I sensed that there was not an interest. There was no interest in understanding the broader context. Because I do think that it's more contextual. You know, you've got to explain, you know, how competitive, for instance, the issue of jobs are. You've got to explain the failures of our government in as far as porous borders are concerned. But you also have to explain the failures of the very countries that these people are coming from. There are people who are undocumented who end up coming to this country because there's just no proper healthcare in their country. There are no job opportunities in their country. So their chance at having a better life is here. And I think there is some level of responsibility that those countries have to take as well. So even when we talk about the crisis of illegal immigration in this country, those countries whom many of the illegal immigrants come from, must be able to take some responsibility and work with our government in finding the solutions. And I find that that conversation doesn't exist at all. There's no interest whatsoever that I've picked up from any of the countries that actually leads them to a table with our officials to try and find a solution. So what have you picked up in your social circles as well? Do you find that you are getting these questions, and maybe you operate across the continent when you go visit other countries? Are you constantly asked this question of what on earth is happening in South Africa? Or maybe you're listening to us from some of the countries on the continent. Are you worried about your safety? Are you worried about some attacks, retaliatory attacks of sorts? 011-883-0702. I'd like to hear from you. WhatsApp's on 072-702-1702. Sanele Kambule joins us now on the line, the National Treasurer of March and March. Sanele, thank you for your time. Good morning.
9: Good morning, Clement, and good morning to your viewers as well at home.
8: What happened in the meeting yesterday? Did you and the ministers and all the organizations that were there find a solution of sorts?
9: No, yesterday's meeting clearly was a tick box exercise that our government was doing in relation to all of the marches that have been happening around the country. I think even Minister of Justice Mamaloko is on record saying that they called the meeting because they started to see the marches being at a national level and all provinces participating. So it is actually true that there has been a feeling of government's failure to understand what these marches are all about, or even to realize that this is actually a just call that South Africans had to stand up and take to the streets in order for government to start ensuring that they're also taken care of.
8: Okay, so what? So that national security meeting didn't come up with any solution? Because I saw that you apparently walked out of the meeting. Did you walk out before it was complete, so you maybe don't know what was resolved?
9: No, you see, we were firstly invited late for that meeting, and we were not afforded a chance of to even see the agenda of what the meeting will be, or who will be present in the meeting, or even be afforded a chance to read and understand the presentation that was going to be addressed in that meeting, because they presented a presentation which was not inclusive of all the solutions or rather all the problems that we are facing. And government is continuing to pursue a narrative that only them understand, because that presentation, all in all, from the first page to the last page, it brought about a perception that these marches that are taking place all around the country are as a result of a certain narrative being driven by civic movement that foreign nationals are receiving socio-economic services ahead of South Africans.
8: Yeah.
9: Now, if you are going to be called in a meeting and government presents that as the reason of all of these marches, and they don't look at what we are saying as civic movements, and we are expected to accept that yeah. as the gospel truth, therefore you can't stay in for that narrative. Rather, you walk out and ensure that people are mobilized and people can voice themselves accordingly.
8: So what exactly do you want government to do, Sanele? Because what they explained to you is basically what the Constitution says, right? When you look at, for instance, some of the things you have been against as much and much, like some of the children who are born of foreign nationals sometimes go to certain schools and they get accepted there. I've seen some of your members marching in KwaZulu-Natal and complaining about that, because when they try and enroll their own children as locals, sometimes then the schools are full. Or the issue of healthcare services. Our Constitution allows for, whether you are here legally or illegally, you've got access to our public health facilities. So are you saying to government, change their Constitution? And if not, what do you expect from them to do that wouldn't violate the Constitution?
9: In the current form that the government is doing, the government is violating the Constitution, because the Constitution has set out laws of this country. And those laws are not being enforced by the government itself, such as your Refugees Act, and well as your Illegal Immigrations Act. But the government is being one-sided in terms of laws that makes it to be a big brother of Africa. Government is rushing to prioritize and service foreigners than to invest in closing down our porous borders. All in all, we are saying that it cannot continue that South Africa as a country is investing in foreign national children by ways of ensuring that those children are educated, not just on a minimal level, but overboard education, and they receive all of your educational grants that are there, of textbooks and extra classes and extramural activities at the expense of South African children. It cannot be that foreign nationals are receiving overhaul healthcare facilities and specialist services at the expense of South African citizens. Government must agree that its own budget fiscal is at a strain by undocumented illegal migrants within the country, because we know that government budgets a certain amount of money towards health care, and when you go and visit those health care clinics, you find that there's a lot of people who are undocumented ahead of the line and are receiving services, just not only emergency services, but they're receiving specialist kind of treatment, and they even go to all of your CT scans and X-ray ahead of South African citizens.
8: So what do you want government to do then? Must they overhaul the constitution? Because I'm trying to figure out if how are they going to do all that? Because if you block foreign nationals or undocumented foreign nationals from accessing healthcare services, that violates the constitution.
9: No, definitely it does.
8: So what do you want government to do then?
9: The way we've done this, it's not that we just rushed and marched yesterday and now want these demands. We've written numerous memorandums to government, even to the president himself on the 28th of April. We were marching in Pretoria, and we haven't even received a response from the president's office. But right now, we have tabled new demands that we tabled in our media briefing yesterday. That firstly, we need immediate and massive deportation of illegal foreigners currently in the country. And we are saying also government should stop granting and processing all refugee applications within 14 days, because there is no reason to continue granting and processing refugee applications in the current form. And we're saying that we want government to amend the law that enables BNA to operate inland, because right now the Border Management Agency is at the borders and is not inland. And they are the ones who are responsible of receiving these refugees and asylum seekers.
8: Got you. Sanele Kambule, let me thank you. That's the National Treasurer of Much and Much. I want to bring in now William Maloyi, who is the Deputy spokesperson for government, joining us on the line. Mr. Baloyi, thank you for your time as well. Good morning.
10: Oh, Clement, good morning, and thank you very much for having us. Nice to hear your voice on this very important national topic, and highly appreciated that you brought us as a nation to talk on this important issue. Thank you very much.
8: Do we have a resolution to this matter? There was a meeting yesterday of the different justice cluster ministers. What was resolved exactly?
10: Thank you very much. Let me start, Clement, by indicating that there is a dangerous narrative that is being created, and we are going to discourage it. The dangerous narrative of saying us and them. There are people who are trying to divide South Africans into saying there are those who are for immigrants, there are those who are not for immigrants. That is not correct. The issue of illegal immigration affects all South Africans. Secondly, the government that is in charge now, it's an administration that has been brought in through processes of a democratic dispensation. So there is no way in which there can be another parallel government that is not tested through the normal democratic process of elections and so on. However, coming to the issue that you're raising, This is a very important issue for all South Africans. Hence, government was the one through the JCPS cluster that initiated the meeting of yesterday as part of hearing the other side of story, the side of the story, but also engaging with them. And I can assure you, apart from a few that decided to walk out, many, because even political parties joined, there were those who joined virtually, many appreciated what government has been doing, although they did indicate that, yes, what we are doing is it's good, but it's a spit on a hot iron. Do more, but also communicate more. That is what most of the participants did. And they came with suggestions and solutions to say, why don't we do this? But what is important is that we are a constitutional democracy. We are also a community of nations bound by some of the conventions that that govern the world. So we cannot be an isolationist, anarchist kind of approach. So we agreed that on the 11th, the deputy ministers will be engaging with communities that have the serious issues, will be also reporting. But we are also making sure that the issues that have been identified, we speed our interventions. But Clement, here is something that's very interesting, which you would appreciate. The issues that we are tackling with are within our communities. Illegal immigrants, some of them are paying rent, are resident, are in our own households, renting space. Secondly, some of the people in South Africa, our own domestic assistants, are some of the people that are illegal. So it's a complex issue, but which cannot be just left as it is.
8: Yeah, but where's the responsibility of government in that, Mr. Baloyi? I hear what you say, which is really true, what you say. These illegal immigrants are living in our communities. They're being employed by us. They are, some of them, renting from our homes. We engage with them on a daily basis. But where's your accountability then as government? Because the reason there are illegal immigrants here, they are undocumented, and some of them are not even, they don't even have the refugee status, is because our borders are just porous. The minister of the SANDF said, conceded yesterday, that we just don't have enough money to protect our borders.
10: I think you have hit it right on the nail. She further indicated that when you look at the Border Management Authority, which is now using drones, when you go to one of the neighboring countries, let me give a direct answer, it's Limpopo. When you look at the drones and on the screens, with evidence that we have, we deport, but that other side, the law enforcement agencies, that other side, the authorities, are actually even helping those people to come back into South Africa. So, which shows that we need to also engage with the neighboring countries to say this is a problem that you are causing in us, and we have evidence of some of the authorities in those neighboring countries assisting the people to cross back into, and that's where now you put the government, and which you are more than correct to say as government, then it is our duty to make sure that we deal with this issue. One, the issue of the laws. Remember, when we apply our laws this side, if the other side is not in the same wavelength with you, then it becomes more of a complex issue than you have. Then that's where you extend also to the issue of the employers. Remember, these people, when they come this side, there are some employers, Clement, that employ them either because of cheap labor and then also because they don't enjoy the same rights, labor rights that we have, but also some of them go to an extent of firing them when it comes closer to payment days. So it's a little bit of a complex, but the bottom line is that as government, what measures are you putting in?
8: But what have you failed to do as government, though? Because that's where I'm trying to get to, accountability. You've said South Africans must take accountability because they live with these undocumented immigrants and they stay with them, they rent from their homes. That's accountability on the part of South Africans.
10: Yeah.
8: What accountability do you take? Are you saying government is blameless here?
10: No, not at all. In the context of South Africa, there is no isolationist approach to say there is government is there and here are the people. Government is the people in South African context. It's a legitimate government that is voted by the people. They stayed with the people. And therefore, that's why we also engage with them. And then the South Africans are the ones who direct and assist government to say, here we have this major problem. Okay. What do we do? Yesterday, we were able to apprise them of the laws that we are putting, the efforts that we are putting. But what we want to caution is that we don't resolve a challenge through a criminal activity or through banning or destroying your own country, because that now defocuses you from dealing with the challenge before you.
8: All right. William Baloyi, Deputy Spokesperson of Government, thank you for your time. Brigadier Atlenda Mathi is the spokesperson for the SAPS. Brigadier Mathi, thank you for also making time. I see that there's a team that's been set up to enforce compliance with the law amid this escalating anti-illegal immigration protests. What exactly is the SAPS going to do differently on the ground?
1: Well, let me firstly indicate that on a weekly basis, we've got Operation Shanela, which is effective and it's delivering the results. Just in the past 7 days, we have arrested 1,891 illegal foreigners, and this is on a weekly basis. I think on a weekly basis, we are not arresting no less than 1,000 of them. We are working closely with Home Affairs to ensure that we enforce the law accordingly. We are working closely as well with BMA to ensure that ensure that those that are in the country, they are legal and have the necessary documentation. But since the 1st of January up until the 17th of May, we had 29,731 illegal foreigners that were arrested. And I think in the last financial year, starting the 1st April to the 31st of March this year, we had about 76,588 arrests of the illegal foreigners. You will know that they are taken to court, they are processed and then handed over to Home Affairs, and ultimately some they are deported.
8: Mm-hmm. Okay. How are you working with other organizations to ensure that even the protests are protected? Because one of the concerns raised was that some of the marches actually happened without the SAPS's approval.
1: Look, remember, according to a constitutional court ruling, the protesters don't need permission anymore from any authority, whether be it the local municipality or the police, to march. They must just notify us for planning purposes. So anyone has the right to protest, but it is important to note that that must be done peacefully. So that must be done within the confines of the law. And we, as the SAPS, we respect and protect these constitutional rights. But let me indicate that criminality disguised as protest action will not be tolerated. Any acts of violence, like we've seen the intimidations, the attacks on the businesses, vigilantism or incitement to public violence, that is going to be met with the full might of the law. And as a result, the acting commissioner has instructed all the provincial commissioners to be on high alert. Just yesterday, we saw in Bloemfontein a lot of looting. People were taking the law into their own hands, saying the illegal foreigners must go. And we have, since yesterday in Bloemfontein, had arrested 166 during the day and a further 8 last night for many other charges, public violence, malicious damage to property, assault GBA, and some other opportunistic crimes. So since last night, I can confirm that deployments are in place in Bloemfontein. It's relatively quiet, but what we are noticing is that now they are focusing or they are targeting the foreign spaza shops because they are the easy targets and so on.
8: All right. Brigadier Atlenda Mathi, thank you. That's the spokesperson for the SAPS.
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11: Been seized, particularly, of course, in the context of Africa Day and Africa Month, around the growing crisis on immigration in South Africa. As you heard at the top of the hour, the first group of Ghanaian nationals leaving South Africa will be flying out today. They say they fear for their lives as demonstrations continue in parts of the country against illegal migration. A person who's warned against what she is calling a growing disjuncture in South Africa, the idea that some citizens see the continent as someplace else rather than recognizing themselves as a part of it, is our next guest. She's a former she's the former African Union Commission chairperson, but she's also got particular insights as a former leading government official, having been ministers both of Home Affairs and Foreign Affairs. It's a pleasure to have Dr. Nkosazana Dlamini-Zuma join us this morning. A very good morning to you, and thank you for your time. Welcome to our program.
12: Oh, good morning to you and to the listeners.
11: How worried are you about what seems now to be a growing disquiet in South Africa around the issue of migration, particularly when it pertains to undocumented individuals from countries elsewhere on our continent?
12: Well, it is a worry, but I think we should all talk about it, because we should encourage countries, if people want to travel, they must give them proper documentation and go through the process. But also, there is a protocol that the heads of state agreed to at the AU in 2018, I think, and that needs to be rectified. It's only been rectified by four countries. That protocol allows free movement of people within the continent. But of course, for that free movement to happen, you have to have proper documentation. And so there would be no need for people to come undocumented. There'll be proper documentation and people will come in and legally through their documents, and then they will leave when they are supposed to leave. If they are staying, there'll be reasons why they are staying and so on. So I think we need to make sure that there is a proper protocol that governs this. There is a proper protocol, but it's not ratified. So it hasn't come into force.
11: You've spoken about a disjuncture, the sense that some South Africans see the rest of the continent as someplace else. What do you mean by that?
12: No, maybe on a lighter note, but it happens when you say to somebody, oh, I haven't seen you, where have you been? Says, no, I went to Africa.
11: Yes, it does.
12: You have never heard of that?
11: No, I'm saying yes, it does. I agree with you.
12: Yes, but what do you mean you went to Africa? Because where we are, it's Africa. So it means somebody thinks of Africa as separate from South Africa when you say, I went to Africa.
11: And there's also been, we can go on to other examples where people will say, people from Africa must go. You do say that, look, you recognize the legitimate concerns around people not having the proper or legal documents. And there, of course, will be concerns in this country about unemployment, about crime, about public services and access to those. How do you separate legitimate concerns about those issues from what some might call Afrophobia, xenophobia, or even scapegoating?
12: Well, I think unemployment will be there even if there would be no immigration. I don't think if people were to leave South Africa, people from the rest of the continent were to leave South Africa, then the following day there'd be no unemployment. There'll still be unemployment. I think the way we should look at unemployment is, one, According to Agenda 2063, we must skill our young people. It says there must be a skills revolution on the continent so that young people have got skills so they can get jobs or create jobs themselves. Because if you have a skill, you can be your own employer and establish your own company. And we need to, education alone is not enough without the skills. Because sometimes people will say, well, I've got matric. Yes, you've got matric. But we need to go on and skill people. You know, I was in India recently, and I visited one of their skills center. I was very impressed. They were skilling young people on things that really would give them jobs or would make them entrepreneurs. For instance, that particular skill center I visited was training young people on how to install and maintain solar, how to repair cell phones, how to repair drones, the small drones, and even the big agricultural drones that are used in agriculture. They were training them on carpentry.
11: Yeah.
12: They were training them on how to repair electric motorbikes. And so none of those who have been trained were unemployed because the companies take them, or some of them start their own company. You can start your own company repairing cell phones or repairing motorbikes or whatever. So it's just one example, but you could skill them in very different areas. Electricians, plumbers, boiler makers, you know, welders, and many other skills, IT skills. So we need to do that, the skills revolution, but also, of course, the economy itself must be growing to absorb the labor, people who come into the labor market. It's not, we can't say unemployment is because of immigrants. If there were no immigrants, there would be no unemployment. That's not...
11: Can I ask you, if you wear the various hats you have worn throughout your career, I'm thinking specifically now your roles in cabinet as foreign affairs minister, as Minister of Home Affairs, but obviously also your role as the chair of the African Union Commission. Our approach post-democracy was solidarity with the rest of the continent as South Africa. And we have at times looked away when there have been serious issues, particularly in neighboring countries. Some of those issues have spilled over into this country. People have left Zimbabwe, for example, because of instability there. There is a view that had we taken a stronger stance and perhaps even sacrificed some of our prestige projects for which we needed support from the rest of the continent, we might not be having so nearly an acute a crisis as we do now. How do you respond to that?
12: Well, what do you mean? Because, you know, we have a lot of people who are here legally, who came in, there's a visa called scarce skills. When you don't have the skills in the country, are you saying we shouldn't allow people to come in and take over those skills?
11: I don't think that's the objection. That is not what I'm saying. I'm saying there is a view that South Africa, in pursuing solidarity with the rest of the continent, has at times looked the other way as countries neighboring us were falling apart. And the consequence of that mismanagement has meant that those citizens have come here. And had we taken a stronger stance, perhaps that wouldn't have been the case. What's your response to that criticism?
12: Can you just give a concrete example? So that
11: Zimbabwe, for example. Had we taken a tougher stance against Mugabe, against Mnangagwa, perhaps we wouldn't have so many Zimbabweans who have left that country and who come to this one.
12: What would a tougher stance have meant?
11: In terms of the elections that were stolen by ZANU-PF, for example, in the year 2000, in terms of criticizing various ZANU-PF efforts in terms of clamping down on democracy and how that economy is run, etc.
12: Well, I don't think there were no criticism, but what happened, if you remember, there was a discussion with the Zimbabweans, and the other parties were brought into government in Zimbabwe at that time. It wasn't just ZANU-PF, but other parties were brought in. There was some kind of, maybe if you use the South African term, some kind of government of national unity.
11: All right, appreciate your time. Former chairperson of the African Union Commission, Dr. Nkosazana Dlamini-Zuma.
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0: YouTube. It was a person. It's called Going to, I'm at the Zoo, is what it was called. My understanding of the, I don't know, fables, is it true, stories, is that someone wanted to share it with their friends. They made a lot of money out of that, by the way, once they sold their share to Google. And I'm very pleased to tell you that sitting in front of me is the head of advertising solutions for Google in sub-Saharan Africa, and she's prepared to talk about all of the business around YouTube, Lorraine Landon. Lorraine, thanks so much for coming in.
1: Thanks so much for having me, Stephen.
0: It's great to talk to someone about how this works, because I spend so much of my life watching it. I mean, don't let my children hear that, but I do. I have to start with the sheer volume of content, and I realize it's about servers and electricity. But even by sort of Google standards, I sometimes wonder with how on earth that is managed.
1: Yeah, it is absolutely ridiculous. I've been at Google for over 11 years now. And when we started, it was 100 hours of content uploaded every day. Mm. It's now 400 every hour. And so there is a lot to consume. And I think that's the interesting thing about YouTube is that there will always be an audience for what is uploaded. Mm. There will always be a chance to find something quite unique in the content that is there.
0: How much of it is never watched or never watched to the end? Does anyone keep a stat like that?
1: Do you know that every creator has the ability to see that? I don't think we look at it overarchingly, but I think there is a way and a means of creators taking analytical stock of who's watching, for how long, when do they drop off? Mm. What are the kind of content that actually gets people to stay? And I think that's where you've seen some of the real big guys rise to the top in terms of creating content that really resonates with good chunks of audiences around the world.
0: So, I mean, I find that so interesting because I have teenagers, so I've learned a thing or two about people who make money out of YouTube over the years. The ones who really do it seem to have two things. They have a lot of time,
1: yes,
0: and they have a lot of money, a bit more than you might think. Would I be right in thinking that?
1: I think some of the very curated, very polished ones, yes. But I think the real trend now is that content is being consumed, whether it's studio quality or someone's backyard. It's really about how it's resonating with the different audiences. And I think you'll find some of the most successful, in South Africa, some of our most successful creators didn't start with a lot of money. Mm. They started with a few funny things that they wanted to bring to their friends, much like the guy at the zoo. Mm. And then Jenna started generating more popularity that way. They've also really gotten traction by partnering with different brands. You'll see sometimes that there are brand and content that there's where there's partnerships. So that really does give some financial foundation to what they're doing. But as well, they can monetize by being on the platform just by providing some advertising space. So I think there are very many ways that the creators are looking to generate revenue. And with how they're growing and with how ubiquitous, as you say, you can't hide it, Stephen. People are watching YouTube in this country. Now there is an audience for everyone, and it's all about tapping into that.
0: So as a journalist, I want to use the word, I hate the word, but I need to use the word authentic. Does authenticity matter? Because a lot of it is about entertainment. So it's fun. It doesn't matter.
1: Yeah.
0: I do think that influencers are not necessarily respected.
1: Yes.
0: They are accepted. They're part of the industry. Everyone knows that. But I don't think they have respect. Does any of that matter, or are people just making money because they have good content?
1: I think you will find as time progresses that authenticity becomes the currency of the influencer and the creator economy. That's where people, there's real resonance with what the creator or who the creator is, first of all, and then what they're saying becomes really important to identify as a means for a brand message. So you could get anyone to talk about your brand, but you've got to find the one where it's authentic to your audience and they really do respond to it. Mm. And you will know within a very short space of time whether that authenticity is happening or not by the responses. This is the nature of the digital space, is that comments abound when you're not. I think it's a very interesting time that we're in now where people are pointing out where videos are not real or they're not really speaking a true or an authentic message. And that's our job as consumers to hold them accountable for that as well.
0: So, I mean, I used to be on X and I just eventually gave up. And I went on to LinkedIn and I noticed after a while, and I quite enjoyed it, it was as authentic as sort of social media.

0: you could be. And then I noticed there was a lot of AI slop, and I started, I'm still on it, but I spend a bit of less time on it. Do you worry about that happening to YouTube? Because, I mean, at the moment, AI slop has a particular thing in you, and most of us can spot it pretty quickly. I still watch some of it if it's dogs telling jokes in English. I mean, I can't believe I said that. But at some point, I do wonder if that's going to have an impact.
1: I think, yes, that's definitely something that needs to be put in place. Google has been working even now on watermarking, making sure that content is coming from where it says it's coming from. There are things in place to hold creators accountable by like flagging things. And I say this like very like heartfelt, like this is a community effort in terms of what are we looking at, what is watching, what are we prepared to accept in terms of the content that's coming our way. And if we really want to hold the standard of YouTube high, which is pretty much everyone's intention, I think this is where we make use of those technologies to make sure that everything is above board.
0: But I hate to be like this, but isn't all that we want is distraction for 10 seconds? I mean, and doesn't TikTok prove that, surely?
1: It depends on what kind of parent you want to be. I too have children. I think yes, distraction is the thing, but I think people come to YouTube for a myriad of reasons.
0: Yeah.
1: And you can see that from the diversity of the long-form content, the very educational thing. I am a complete history buff. My selection is replete with history and films and music. That is what I'm watching. I think the shorts, they can be a bit, they can draw you in. But I think there's a good balance of content that really gets that scratching the itch of why you would be opening the app at that point of time.
0: You remind me of speaking to an executive at DSTV about 15 years ago. I mean that in a nice way. very nice way. I mean, they were the dominant player at the time. And more, you are the dominant player. So, I mean, YouTube, if I remember the number accurately off the top of my head, I think about 53 or 56% of big screen TV, flat screen TV in the US is actually taken up by YouTube. So people are sitting on their sofa watching YouTube.
1: Yeah, we've seen that here too.
0: Yes. I've noticed that in my house. But if you're going to have rugby documentaries that are that good, that's going to happen.
1: Yes.
0: So, do you see yourself as in the entertainment business, like an old style linear TV broadcaster in some ways?
1: I think it's an interesting question, and how I try and contextualize it to the advertisers with whom we work is that it's actually a consumer-focused question. Like, we look at how people are consuming content, and that has changed. And that means that they're no longer looking at things in very clear channels. Advertisers are still planning a TV campaign, a radio campaign. But actually, if you're looking at how all of us in South Africa, we don't really care where we are consuming our content. We're looking at it on our phone. Mm. We're looking at it at the TV, laptop during a boring meeting. There's no boundary to where we are consuming the content. And I think that's the clincher when it comes to what are we? And I think there's a different question to be asked to say, what are the consumers doing? And then how do we build a strategy to be able to communicate with them in a very meaningful way, depending on where they may be? Because if we say we're in the entertainment business, that puts us in a bit of a box for a time when people are doing educational things with their kids at the kitchen table, which is one of my favorite stories around how South Africans have leveraged the platform. So I think it's an interesting question. I don't think it's a very clear-cut one, and I think it always starts with how are South Africans using it.
0: So when we look at advertising, the first adverts that I saw that were designed for YouTube would tend to have South African actors, and, you know, you'd watch the 5 seconds, right? And then at the 6-second mark, you'll see someone for about a month that would go, they stayed, and there would be the rest of the advert. And it was worth watching that. Now I get Desk Tai Chi, which is obviously AI, some guy talking about, I mean, losing weights every second one. I don't know where that comes from. But it's all rubbish.
1: Yeah.
0: And I sit there going, oh, for goodness sake. Do you have much quality control over the ads? And this gets you into difficult space because you don't want to turn down revenue. And the sheer volume of it means that no human could ever, or set team of humans could ever cope with it.
1: No, absolutely. I think when I'm speaking to advertisers or across the board, it's around, please make great ads.
0: Yeah.
1: South Africa has a history.
0: Yeah.
1: Like, there's channels dedicated to ads from the 80s that we all loved. And so we run workshops on how to make great ads because, yes, they're trying their luck with the AI ones, but you won't engage past that 5 seconds. And so the trick is, well, what will make people engage past the 5 seconds? How do you, if you're a brand, how do you take people on a journey? How do you really tell your brand story and make it entertaining? South Africans love our comedy. Every famous ad we can remember has had, it has either made you laugh or cry. There's been an emotional element to it, or there's been chicken.
0: Yes. Can't really argue with that. There's a phrase I heard recently around this, around digital maturity.
1: Yes.
0: What would that mean for you?
1: So, Stephen, I've been working in this industry for about 20 years. And when I started, it was all about putting a banner on a website and saying someone saw it and we've done this.
0: They rented, they got flowers.
1: Yes. Such is the evolution over the last 20 years that it is now a very diverse and amorphous space to play in if you're in the digital marketing space. There are many things to take into account. And so the team that I run at Google all look after different elements of the digital marketing space. Their data and measurement, how are they using their branding and their video, their search strategy. There is a dedicated human that just looks at how people build up search strategies. How are we building our creative? And all of those are on an evolutionary journey. You do not start packing a punch right at the beginning in terms of how it's all working. But you also have to see it as an ecosystem and how one affects the other. And so we are looking, and our big message is, how do we progress South Africa's digital maturity to a point where we're all being at the top of the logs in terms of integrating what we've got at our disposal and getting the results that the advertisers need?
0: So our society is so interesting compared to many others that I always think that's why we produce the best adverts. And what that really requires then is you're going to get the best strategies coming out of South Africa. And the reason I say all of that is if you have a very digitally mature group of advertisers here, they're going to take on the world.
1: Yes, I wholeheartedly agree. I think as South Africans, we have been some of the best strategists in the world because we're not typically given the biggest budgets, but we have to do the most with it. And we have to be quite innovative and collaborative on it. So that is, I'm going to put that on a bumper sticker because I think that is my call to action in terms of what we can achieve as the South African advertising market.
0: I'm Lorraine Landon, as the head of advertising solutions for Google in sub-Saharan Africa. We're talking the business of YouTube today. Lorraine, we started off with a clip from, I think it's 22 years ago now, the first time that someone put a clip on YouTube. And I would imagine for the first little while in South Africa, we didn't see a lot of South African content. It was kind of an American, probably first a San Francisco thing, then a kind of American thing, then a kind of global North thing, and then slowly over time a South African thing. How has the South African market changed over, say, the last 10 years? I imagine a bit slow at first, getting more and more sophisticated now?
1: Yes, absolutely. One of my favorite things to do is discover new South African creators on a daily basis because there's always someone new and there's different areas in which people are playing that really start highlighting the different aspects of South African life. So we are really seeing huge traction with some of our biggest players. Like some of our creators are in the high millions in terms of subscriber bases.
0: Yeah.
1: So it's really a heartwarming thing to see in terms of their success. But what's also great to see is how they are teaching other up-and-coming creators to do things. So we've recently just had an activation with Walmart where we got a whole bunch of creators to come into the store, and they were trained by OM Films, a really high subscribed channel, and they helped the next generation of creators talk about how they might start their businesses. So I think there is a huge, like a very dynamic aspect to our South African creator, and also really unique, which I also really love. I think, as you say, it started in the US, and it could have really been kind of a mock American vibe, but we've really taken it on as our own and really used it to show the different aspects of our country and how diverse we are.
0: What kind of content are they all creating, man?
1: Stephen, you can actually, in the directory, it's under all sorts of categories. So there is obviously the comedy I spoke about, beauty, fashion, huge. Another huge vertical I mentioned earlier was the education piece. And that's the thing that's really gotten me quite interested to see how people are leveraging it. There's a creator who is teaching with Trick Maths using the platform. And I think that those are the ones where they're really building the country in the way that they're using the platform.
0: There's a thing about YouTube which really reminds me of talk radio. And I would say I'm happy to debate this if you like. But I think talk radio was the first social media, really. It's the first time you had media that was generated by the audience, not just a top-down thing. It was a bit top-down, still is, I suppose. And I've noticed on YouTube, if you really want to know how the country is watching a political speech, go there and look at the comments.
1: Yes.
0: And I mean, some of them are amazing. I was talking to a colleague and she made the comment that often the second one is, does anyone have a tow bar for a 1973 Hilux, you know, which is really kind of old style South African talk radio.
1: Yeah.
0: And I sometimes think that YouTube has become a place where all sorts of things used to be done by different media. It's all happening in one place. So there's a talk radio function there. There's a kind of TV bringing us all together because you can all watch a Reserve Bank this or a presidential appointment that or whatever.
1: Yes.
0: And then the kids can also separate from the parents and do their own thing. Now, that's all fine. It kind of is all done in a way by other people, and strangely, you don't have to have any control over it. Doesn't that worry you? It would worry me a little bit. I mean, you must get complaints about some of the stuff that happens.
1: No, absolutely. As I mentioned before, I think there are ways of checking what is going on in terms of the content that's uploaded. And as a viewer, if you are seeing things that offend you or are troublesome to you, you are able to have, there's a mechanism in place. It's not a whitewash of content. So I think there are definitely ways of keeping that in check. Obviously, with the proliferation of content, it's a big job. Mm. But that's why Google's on it.
0: So I become a creator. My wife is laughing somewhere. And I create a channel doing goodness knows what, terrible cycling tricks or something. And I get a million... Sorry, I'm finding myself funny. I get a million viewers, okay, a million subscribers. How does the money flow from there? How much do I get? How much do you get? You get most of it, right?
1: I actually don't know the split, but it is a really good package deal for a creator. For the longest time, YouTube has been a very generous contributor to the creator ecosystem. So if you wanted to make your million, Stephen, you would... make your inventory available for advertisers, but then you would also start having conversations with brands on your bike trip. So you might talk to cyclist companies or people who need soft pants for their long trips. Because as we said, it needs to be resonant and authentic. You can't be selling, you know, airplanes. And start partnering with them as well in terms of what you're going to bring. I think it's, if you're only going to do it to make money, it will be very seen through very, very quickly. Mm. Once again, it's about where does it make sense to partner? Where does it make sense to generate that revenue?
0: Would I, as a creator, have any control over the advert that comes before my content? If I am a cyclist and I'm mad about cyclists, could I still end up being sponsored by a motor company?
1: You could indicate where your preferences lie from an advertising perspective.
0: Does that mean they would be followed? Legal training there.
1: So I don't know how it works in the intricacies of the mechanism, but you definitely, as a creator, can say what you prefer on your on your channel or not.
0: We've got 30 seconds left. YouTube is absolutely the sort of dominant creator and consumer at the moment. I realize you have TikTok and other things which challenge it in different ways. Do you see it being able to maintain that position? I mean, no one saw YouTube coming, really. I can't see what would dethrone it, but that doesn't mean that it won't be.
1: I think as long as there are people on it who are making the creative that resonates, I see it having a very long life. And also really just keeping up with the different trends and the usage of what's happening on the platform. So I see it happening for a long time.
0: Lorraine Lamb, has been fun to talk to you. Thank you very much.
1: Thank you so much.
0: Really appreciate it. Head of Advertising Solutions for Google in Sub-Saharan Africa.
2: Back to your favorite moment.
3: 702 Replay. At 702,
2: we're proud of a lot of things,
3: but none more than our connection to you.
2: Because we know when we walk the talk,
3: we're never alone.
4: I had been waiting so long for UIF for 18 months, and Kabazela and John Perlman had somebody from UIF on. And you know what? I finally got paid, and I just want to say it's actually saved my life. So 702, thank you, and you reach far and wide to all people.
3: Every SMS,
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3: Yes, we did that. You and 702. So, stay tuned.
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5: With a wrap of your eyewitness news, I'm Khumbuzile Thabete. The Public Works and Infrastructure Department is calling for an independent investigation into a controversial lease agreement for a vacant Pretoria building. A preliminary report found that the 69.6 million rand lease was awarded in 2023 for the then Department of Public Enterprises, despite plans to close and reconfigure the department. The report also identified alleged procurement irregularities. Minister Dean McPherson says those responsible must be identified and held accountable. The National Energy Regulator, NERSA, says the decision to approve electricity price relief for ferrochrome smelters is meant to protect the industry. NERSA says the agreements will see qualifying operations pay 62 cents per kilowatt hour. The regulator says the measures are intended to protect thousands of direct and indirect jobs, while also ensuring that any revenue shortfall is not passed on to standard electricity customers. It says the interventions form part of efforts to maintain economic activity. The Democratic Alliance in Gauteng has accused the health department of ignoring a legislature motion requiring it to report within 6 months on plans to honour slain whistleblower Babita Deokaran. The deadline passed on the 25th of May, with Deokaran's family claiming it's not been consulted despite commitments made by the department. The party says failure to act shows disrespect for Deokaran's role in exposing looting of more than 2 billion rand from the Tembisa Hospital. Gauteng's Cooperative Governance Department says essential services remain a priority as Rand Water continues with its 96-hour infrastructure maintenance program. Parts of Johannesburg, Ekurhuleni and Mfuleni are experiencing low pressure and outages. The department says plans are in place to support clinics, hospitals and other critical facilities. Police in Mossel Bay in the Western Cape are monitoring the situation in Kwanonqaba. Violence erupted this week, allegedly targeting foreign nationals. The unrest, initially sparked by a march against undocumented foreign nationals, led to the burning of homes, leaving scores of people displaced. Officials say law enforcement and emergency services remain on high alert. And finally, a KwaZulu-Natal police officer is expected to appear in court on Tuesday for allegedly helping three prisoners escape. The detective warrant officer was arrested at the Kwamsane police station. Police say the officer provided the SKPs with a steel saw used in the breakout after receiving a 5,000 rand bribe. Your weather, Gauteng will be fine with temperatures. Johannesburg at a low of 8, peaking at 20. Pretoria 9 and 22. Vereeniging 5 and 21. Cape Town will be cloudy with morning fog patches and light to moderate northwesterly winds. Temperatures starting at a low of 15 and peaking at 19. That's a wrap of your eyewitness news.
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6: So Listener's Choice is an opportunity for you as our listener to co-curate the content of the show with us. We spend a lot of time deciding what we should discuss on the show for your benefit. But Listener's Choice is an opportunity for you to tell us what you would like us to discuss. Because sometimes there are issues we touch on, but not sufficiently. Sometimes there are issues that we miss, because we're not always going to talk about everything. So if there are specific issues you want us to discuss, or there's clarity you need, you want us to bring in an expert who can explain something to you, just drop me an email on cm@702.co.za. So today, we've been asked by one of our listeners to discuss the policy issue that's been a source of tension between ICASA and the Minister of Communication, and that's the Equity Equivalence Investment Program, the EEIP. This is a program that allows foreign firms to gain ownership points by investing in training and skills development as well, instead of selling their shares. And it's a program that is part of the BBBEE initiative, designed specifically for these multinational companies that cannot comply with the standard 25 or 30% black ownership requirement due to their global policies. So just to give you context around the tension before I get to my guest, remember the minister has been saying that he will start legislative amendments that will enable equity equivalence investment programs to complement ownership requirements in telecommunications. But then ICASA has been refusing the minister's directives to recognize equity equivalence without an amendment to the Electronic Communications Act. Remember, the minister had issued that directive, was it in December last year? And ICASA said, no, if you really need that alignment, then there must be changes to the Electronic Communications Act. And the issue here is, if ICASA does that, then that paves the way for Elon Musk's company, Starlink, to operate in South Africa. Because remember, his company said they don't want to give away 30% ownership as per our regulations when it comes to these multinational companies. But they are happy to do equity equivalence investment program. So one of our listeners has asked that we explain what this equity equivalence is all about. Like, does it even deliver meaningful economic benefits, right? Is it an effective alternative to traditional equity ownership? And if you've got some thoughts on this, you can join the conversation by calling us or sending us a WhatsApp voice note. Makwe Masilela is the Chief Investment Officer of Makwe Fund Managers, joining us on the line. Makwe, thank you for making time. Good morning.
7: Good morning, Clement. Thanks for having me, and morning to your listener.
6: So how do you define equity equivalence investment program? What does it entail in your understanding?
7: Basically, if a multinational is strictly, and we have to underline strictly, prohibited by their policies to do the traditional way of selling shares, then they have to opt for that equity equivalent investment. And I'm saying strictly because you've got companies that have got different policies operating internationally, but now, to make up for that instead of me selling my 25% to help you guys readdress the previous imbalances, then I can embark on policies and spend money on stuff that will uplift the very same communities. So if it's not 25% of their revenue, then it becomes almost 4% of their total revenue per annum during the duration of the program. But that program has also have to be approved by the Department of Trade and Industry. So you are making up that instead of selling for us, then let me spend X amount. But if only you are strictly prohibited. Mm. And I'm underlying strictly because maybe later we'll have to touch on that.
6: No, let's touch on it now, because there are other companies that would have maybe also sold just a section of their company, you know, to locals in other countries, but they would refuse to do it here. So in that case, then that they wouldn't be allowed to enter this equity equivalence investment program then, because in other countries, they were open enough to consider local ownership.
7: Definitely. And I think the reason we've had this discussion now is the issue about Starlink.
6: Yes.
7: And if we check that who owns Starlink, Elon Musk owns the majority of SpaceX, which owns Starlink. The guy is holding 42% of the company's equity and almost nearly 79% of its voting power. I'm stating that to say he's in charge and he can be able to change any policy without getting approval from other shareholders. So it's something that is doable. So in this instance, it's not strictly prohibited by the policies of SpaceX to be able to do something like that. And maybe also what's important is that how effective those things are versus selling the 25%, yeah, you know, the traditional way.
6: And we'll get to that in a moment. You said that, like, selling 25% stake, there's an impression that's been created even by Elon Musk that, oh, in South Africa, when I come in, they want me to give up 30% of my company to, you know, previously disadvantaged people. And the assumption there is you're just giving away the 30% or 25% and not so much selling that stake to some local companies, you know, or that people who are previously disadvantaged. Can you help clarify that? So is it more you enter South Africa and 30% of ownership somehow has to be given to, let's say, black or previously disadvantaged people? Or do you have to just sell that percentage of your company so you still make money as a multinational?
7: You know, you still make money and it's not giving away anything for free. Guys will run around to try to be your partners. At the same time, they'll run around to try to get funding to be able to acquire that particular stake, whether it's outside funders or you fund it internally. But at the end of the day, there should be a financial transaction. So it's not a charity that they give people 26%. And maybe we have to jog our memory. People who didn't have money to buy stakes, then they were locked for a certain period that whatever dividends the company is paying will use that to repay the debt. And what is that debt for? It was to acquire that particular stake. So there's nothing for free. You don't give away. We buy into the stake and people will be creative how to buy into the company. Getting funding or the company themselves do vendor funding, whatever form and formula that we have to use, but nothing for free.
6: Okay, so why then is equity equivalence investment programs not aligned with the regulations that ICASA oversees in the telecommunication space? Because that seems to be what the tension has been. The Minister of Communication says triple BEE codes already provide for equity equivalence, but for some reason in the telecom space, that option or alternative is not provided for.
7: Yeah, the ICASA Act allows for that, you know, and that's the thing of we know our government at some point was doing things in silos, and in the sense that different sectors had to derive their own BEE codes, what will make sense to them. We had the issue of the financial sector. Today, as it is now, we know the legal fraternity, they're up and down in courts, you know, fighting this whole issue about BEE in their particular sector. So I think when that sector was negotiating, that is what made sense to them. But yes, unfortunately, it doesn't talk to the broader one. And I think policymakers are right by saying, listen, if you want this to be changed, it can be changed, but it has to be done the right way by changing the act itself. So follow the process, change the act. People will comment around that act, and if it gets to be changed, then let it be changed. It cannot just be a quick kind of a situation.
6: Mm. So how effective then is equity equivalence? Because I've spoken to a few people in the past who have indicated that it's a bit tricky, like even just following on the kind of benefits, it can be a bit sketchy. So do you think that there are more benefits to equity equivalence compared to the direct ownership?
7: Not necessarily. And I think so far this has been in implementation for the past 19 years. And if I'm not mistaken, the first one was in 2021. Because all they're doing is that we will spend X amount. Let's take a practical example that they will support me, maybe say for a period of 2 years. And that's all well and good. But if I'm running a business, then I've got commitments and projections, probably which are more than 2 years. I've rented an office, whatever it is. Say, for whatever reason, after 2 years, that support stops. Then they expect me to be able to be on my own and try to compete with the other guys who've been in the field for quite some time. And I think depending on what field you're involved in, probably you might be able to do that or you might struggle. Somebody made a simple example that it's like buying a car for 60 months, but now you'll only be able to pay it for 2 years. What happens after 2 years when you are no longer being able to repay the car? Then the bank will repossess. And maybe that is why we see a lot of companies, they fail after a certain time. And yes, there have been some success stories that it's more of they start you up, they kickstart you, and then thereafter, whether they've supported you for 2 or 3 years, then the guys are able to stand, you know, on their own. But most of those companies that have benefited from stuff like that didn't last much. When they stop that oxygen, then unfortunately most of them fall. And all because maybe they're not able to compete with companies who've been there for the past 50, 30, whatever years that have been doing the same kind of business. And maybe the same thing can also be said about your traditional sale of your 25%. That itself as well, it doesn't guarantee success itself. And maybe this whole increment should be on the premise of sustainability. Whatever we impact on, we should be able to sustain that.
6: Got you. All right. It's going up to 20 minutes now after 11 o'clock. I want to take a quick head break. When we come back, I've got some of our listeners here who are joining this conversation. So I'll go to your WhatsApp and your text as well.
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2: With Clement Manyatela.
6: 23 after 11. And I want to take your calls now on equity equivalence. Equivalent investment program. That's what we're discussing on the show this morning. One of our listeners asked that we explain more about this kind of program / policy, because it's really been a source of tension between ICASA and the Minister of Communications. Makwe Masilela is a Chief Investment Officer at Makwe Fund Managers, who's been guiding us through this conversation. Let's start with your WhatsApps, though, that have come on 072-702-1702.
8: Good morning, Clement. Great show as usual. Clement, recently in America, TikTok, which is a Chinese company, was forced to give up 50% ownership to Americans for it to operate in America. Guess what? Elon Musk was one of the beneficiaries of that transaction. Yet the same Elon Musk does not want to see that happening in South Africa. I find that hypocritical. All over the world, if you want to operate, you must give a portion of ownership or interest to the locals. Yet in South Africa, we are told it's scaring away investors only in South Africa. Thank you.
6: Yeah, and that's why even Marco was saying that strictly, so you can opt for equity equivalent investment program if you as a company your own global policies are against this local ownership or selling that 25% stake of your company. But that's a strict condition, so it's not just that you can just come as a multinational and say, well, we don't believe in this. It's that, you know, there must be global policies that actually prohibit you from selling that stake of your company. Makwe, any thoughts on that, what this listener is raising?
7: He's on point, you know, and as you are saying, this has got nothing to do with your feelings or how you think, you know, it is what it is. If the rules of a particular country state X, where for whatever reasons, then you have to abide by them. And if it happens that you don't like them, you feel that, listen, you have been unreasonable, then no problem, you can look somewhere else. Not everyone will like your rules and policies. Hence, people would look at different things before they even think in investing in a particular country. So one of them is the rule of law, you know, and policies of that particular government. If you don't like them, then that's fine. Tough luck, you know. So, yes. You don't just have to be forced to come in. And anyway, you're not doing us a favor as an investor coming in. You'll also be making money out of this whole thing. So we both need each other. So it's not a charity case.
6: Yes, I mean, he's going where the market is. It's not like it is a charity case. He's coming here to make money. And maybe his issue is it's the previously disadvantaged people that must buy that stake of the company. And I wonder if it was open-handed and it was more just sell 25% stake to South Africans, if he would still object to it.
7: That's a good point. You are right, you know, and maybe it's objecting because it's for a specific group of people. And if talking about Musk himself, you know, as well as they're saying that his speed is accessible, you know, something can be accessible, but the question is it affordable?
6: And then Kiyama on the WhatsApp line says, Clement, these equity equivalents are nonsense. There's already points for staff development and skills development and management structure comprised of persons with disability and the previously disadvantaged people. So why do we still need equity equivalents? So the question there, I guess, Makwe, is already within the regulations, so any company that operates in this country, there are still expectations that there must be skills development, that there must be diversity even in the management structure. You must, you know, have, you know, people with disability represented there. So why then do you still need these multinational companies to come in and comply with equity equivalence, or even, yeah, maybe let's start there with equity equivalence, because what that provides for already is provided for within the regulations and the expectations of any company that operates in this country.
7: And it's on top of what they expect you to invest on, you know, enterprise development, meaning supporting small and medium sized companies. And I think the listeners got a point. Because remember, when we do skills development, they're not doing me a favor. The minute you do skills development for your guys, the guys will be more productive. And if they're more productive, it means you've got economies of scales and you'll do much better. So these other things, you know, we shouldn't think that people are doing someone a favor. I need skilled workers. You need healthy and skilled labor force to be able to be productive. So whether it was in part of the rules or not, as a business owner, you definitely have to upskill your guys and make sure that they're healthy.
6: Yeah, and there's a listener who's also asking you to clarify whether this equity equivalent investment structure is only exclusive to these multinational companies, or is it also for local companies? Like, can a local companies choose that alternative?
7: No, it's only for multinationals.
6: Oh, okay, so only for multinationals. All right, and then Kunjulo on WhatsApp line says, Clement, I support the notion that BEE, as it is not implemented properly. Here's my assessment. When the economy was unbundled back then, it was meant to create competition and to industrialize the economy to accommodate previously disadvantaged businesses. However, this never happened. It created a few billionaires. I was shocked when it was mentioned in the news, the Nigerian billionaire Dangote has pledged to invest in SA infrastructure projects. I asked myself, where are the likes of Tozoma, Sekhwale, Serobe, Motsepe, and others? Let's wrap up with this WhatsApp voice note.
9: Good day, Clement. Clement, with equity equivalence that is tailored for Starlink, where they say that it's going to help rural black schools and so forth. And you wonder, we already have internet access in rural areas and so forth. Starlink is not affordable to the normal South African, which is over 60% of us. It's not affordable to any of those people. So when they say the farmers and all those people, it is for the elite specifically. It's not for the rural black people. And if Musk was for the rural black person, why all of a sudden, after all the things he called us an a-hole country, and all of a sudden he now wants to come and do business here and they want to amend the rules just for him?
6: Yeah, hey. That is the question. Makwe, let me thank you, man. Thank you so much for helping us understand this equity equivalent investment program and how it is structured. Makwe Masilele is a chief investment officer at Makwe Fund Managers. It's 11:30.
3: You can never get enough of a good thing.
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5: Food Feature time on 702 Afternoons with Mir Lebogile Mabotja. Today we talk MLP events and catering. And in the building, we have executive chef and founder of MLP Events and Catering, Ntate David Mulopiani. Ntate, legay. Oh, man. We're the king. This smile is a smile of a very happy person. Why, Bona?
10: And
11: you saw sort of the smile change from when we met till after I ate the food.
10: No, definitely, definitely. And I'm glad you did. I'm glad you did.
11: So I want to go back, Jorge, to the place where David, yeah. Now, what was your relationship with food like when you were growing up? Because we know in black homes, it's not often that you'll see a little boy in the kitchen helping to cook. Were you a little boy helping to cook, or did that only come later in life?
10: That came later in life, really. And the passion comes from my grandmother, my mom, both as domestic workers. So when I get like kitchening,
11: yes.
10: So I would usually be with them in the kitchen. So I think that's where everything started.
11: And was it something that in your mind you saw as something you resent? Because some people can see ish mewagana sebetsadi kitchen and it's something you resent and don't want for yourself. Or is it something that actually got you curious, Hora? You know what? I could actually do this and do it differently.
10: Yeah, for me, looking at that, I look at it differently to say, you know, I can turn this into a business. The very same home that my mom is working in, I can come in and start providing food for those employees, you know. So, yeah, for me, it was a great lesson. And then being with them in the kitchen, I really, you know, started bringing the passion in me. And
11: yes.
10: Yeah, and then that's where it all started.
11: So when we look at your high schooling, where you're a teenage boy, other kids want to be the soccer player, Lidi what. At that time, what did you say you want to be when you grow up?
10: So on the contrary, being a medicine science student.
11: Yes.
10: You know, engineer.
11: Yo, that era, our era of engineers. Yes.
10: So, you know, wanted to be an engineer, but, you know, that didn't work. My matric results were good, but not satisfactory. So what happened? And I looked at what, you know, didn't have enough money, one. So I had to look at other options. And I remember I was working in Johannesburg. I can't remember the street, but you know where UJ used to do?
11: Yes.
10: The hotel school.
11: Yes, yes.
10: Somewhere,
11: yes.
10: Yeah, next to Park Station. So I looked at these guys wearing those, is it maroon jacket?
11: Yes.
10: And fell in love with them. And then that's when it all started. Then went to study to become a chef.
11: And when you told people that, or let's start with your inner circle, were they receptive or was it still quite a,
10: Honestly, I was criticized a lot.
11: Oh, I go pecha. Munna o pechang. You know when you say it like that. So when I'm saying it's about pila di anyanis.
10: You know. So you go through those. But yeah, through the years, I'm like, you know, I put everything in that. Until I am where I am today.
11: What was your idea in your mind of what cooking school was going to be like? Because if you went in there, it's not something you were dreaming forever. I'm sure your reference point is what you do at home. But once you're in school, I'm sure you were very shocked. What are some of the things that you experienced that surprised you?
10: So I went to Harangua Hotel School. So when I got to the hotel school, you know, it was a different, you know, leaving home as well, leaving your comfort zone, going into a different environment. So when we got to the hotel school, because this is not what I envisioned to become a chef.
11: Yes.
10: So one of the things that they used to do at school was weekends they left us to take care of our, you know, we catered for ourselves at what you call co-hostel.
11: Yes.
10: So we had to cook for ourselves. So every so
11: from and it the, wasn't the era of noodles back then, or were they noodles?
10: No, there were no noodles. We had to cook proper food.
11: Not know. My, not eggs.
10: Yeah, no, food.
11: Yes.
10: So what happened was, so Fridays, I started taking the responsibility of taking the keys, and so they issued stock to me. So the whole weekend, I was in charge of the kid, you know, the in dining for the school. So from Friday until Sunday, and then Mondays, I would hand over what is left. So, you know, that's where my entrepreneurship, you know, started, you know.
11: But I think what's so great, because if you're speaking about the school, the hotel school, was it by any chance affiliated with that Parktonian hotel?
10: No,
11: it was close to. It was in that vicinity.
10: No. This was in the northwest then.
11: Oh, yeah, okay. I see.
10: It was in the northwest.
11: And at that school, I mean, I'm sure there are many things that they try to teach you about the difference between preparing a buffet versus not. What are some of those things that you learned that Luena you never thought about?
10: I think the first thing became, you know, not everything that the spread that you see, it's not all fancy. There's costs that are involved in that. And that's where it started, you know, food costing, which is one of the fundamentals of one running a profitable business. So if you don't get your cost right, that's when we all, you know, you start losing, and then your business can go down as well.
11: I actually recall speaking to the owner of Jameli, who said when the business got in trouble, it's the realization that I'm a good restaurateur, but I'm a bad business person. And what have you learned? Because I think these lessons are so important. It's easy when people look on the outside, you know, and there's somewhere we can go. But what are some of the things that you had to reprimand yourself on because it's bad business, even though it's something your heart wants to do?
10: I think for me, put out a good spread, put out that beautiful buffet that you want to put out, but just make sure that your basics are done right, especially when most of our black businesses fail because of costs. That's where we get it wrong. And our, you know, we run our businesses with high overheads and low profits. So as long as we correct that and we start doing things right, then we'll have prosperous businesses.
11: I have to be honest, in my mind, I always imagine that the thing that helps to equalize a food business is having an alcohol license, because that's where a lot of businesses make their money. Now, if you're just doing food and you're kind of set up, and we'll talk a little bit about how you started your business. Did you have any mentors that came along to say, let me teach you how to source suppliers, how to negotiate? Let me teach you how to even put your pricing point.
10: Yeah, the first 10 years of trading, I had a business coach and a mentor, which is very key and very important, because most of the times we feel that we can do things ourselves, but let's be honest, in our lifetime, we need coaches. So sometimes, yes, we cannot all afford to have a mentor or a coach, but somewhere, you know, just have that little budget and then have somebody to take you through the ropes.
11: I have to be honest, in my mind, I was imagining it's somebody that maybe was like a big brother that you met at cooking school that became, but they are the people that you pay for their services to come and coach you.
10: True.
11: Let's look at when you were going through your education and refining your skills in the kitchen. At what point did you know in your mind the kind of business that you wanted? Because there's so many different ways you could have gone. You could have said, actually, I want to be a head chef somewhere in Sandton or abroad.
10: So where it started, I started in corporate catering, then moved into the hotels.
11: Wait, in corporate catering, so corporate catering. Understand.
10: It's like Prime Media.
11: Yes.
10: Then you have a canteen on site.
11: Okay,
10: yeah,
11: yes.
10: So that will be that. Then from there, moved into, I went to train in Mafikeng. Yeah, so I went into training and development. Then came back to Johannesburg, where I worked at the Sandton Sun. So I went into the Tsoho Sun. I worked for your Four Seasons.
11: Yes.
10: So Then, after that, went back into corporate catering because I felt I want to be an entrepreneur. Then, so went back into those companies like your FedEx and all of them so that I understand how they did their business using very small margins.
11: Yes.
10: And I wanted to understand those fundamentals.
11: So, can I ask a question? So, you had all the experience at the hotels,
10: yes,
11: which I don't want us to downplay how much work it is, because what you do with a breakfast buffet is not the same as what you do with a lunch buffet, and there's so many rules with how the food needs to be stored and the temperature so it doesn't go off and all of those things. Do you think that part of you of wanting to go into your own business was because you wanted to explore and play around more with food as opposed to the structure of a hotel and a set menu?
10: I think for me...
11: Oh, no, I got chelet.
10: One, it was to make money. Basically, first thing is, I saw there's a gap.
11: Yes.
10: Like a chelet. But I think the most critical thing, you know, that we learn from all, you know, where we used to work is compliance.
11: Yes.
10: And I think for me, it was very important to have a compliant kitchen.
11: Yes.
10: Structured kitchen. So that, you know, I can walk into Prime Media and say, this is who I am. Can I run your canteen?
11: Yes.
10: And these are my credentials.
11: Yes.
10: So, And honestly, I think to our brothers and sisters, that's where we get it wrong. We put out this beautiful, and if anything goes wrong, let's say for an alleged food poisoning,
11: yes,
10: what do you do? Are you able to trace back? You know, those type of things are very key and very important. So I think we need to learn to be compliant.
11: What goes into compliance? Because I've seen, for example, at our very own canteen, where they'll take food samples every day,
10: yes,
11: and we won't know what it's for, but maybe you can share, especially for those that are listening. Maybe somebody already has a catering business, but they never even considered having a residency at a corporate space. What are those compliance things that one needs to know about?
10: Firstly, it starts with your COA, you know, Certificate of Acceptability. So that when an inspector walks in, they know that your premises are food safe.
11: You
10: know, you can cook in those premises.
11: Yes.
10: And you mentioned something very important, and we need to learn, even if you're not operating on a daily basis, you're only doing functions and events. Every time you have an event, take those food samples because you'll never know what might happen in that event. So at least you know that you can take your samples for tasting, for if there's an alleged whatever,
11: yes,
10: food poisoning or whatever.
11: And what are the tips that maybe you can share with everybody? Because we might not be caterers, but we love hosting in our homes. What are some of the key mistakes you've seen happen? I've heard of people saying, I went to a wedding called Limpopo. Everybody for a whole week was living in the toilet, including the bride and groom, because something went wrong. And I usually think it's a storage issue. I don't know. What are some of the tips you can share with us?
10: You know, there's two things. There's a hot chain and a cold chain. You know, cold food must be, you know, when you serve it cold, under 5 degrees Celsius. Hot food must be served at a temperature over 65 degrees.
11: So give an example so we're all clear. So cold food is a salad.
10: A salad, yeah. At 5 degrees in the fridge temperature.
11: Yes, yeah. Yes. And then the hot food, we're talking a stew.
10: A stew over 65 degrees.
11: And now, does that mean that while you are prepping the food, you are constantly checking the temperature and all of those things?
10: Cooking will be different, but at serving point, now you need to bring your thermometers.
11: Yes.
10: At the venue so that you're continuously taking temperatures.
11: How do you deal with food that now needs to travel? So, for example, and this is something I do, is if, let's say, I'm going somewhere, I will park cook it. so that when I need to heat it up, I'm finishing the cooking and not drying it out.
12: Yes.
11: And I know that doesn't work with all food, but maybe you can give us some tips with food that needs to travel.
12: So if you have to travel with food, then cook, chill, then you use cooler boxes for, and then, you know, your ice packs, so that at least you keep your food cold.
11: Yes.
12: Traveling.
11: Yes.
12: Until you get to

0: I understand that. Yeah, but some of them, you know, it's a bit difficult. But yes, I think the most critical thing, temperature.
1: Okay, why is the business called MLP Events and Catering? How did you come up with that name?
0: So my surname is Kimolopiani. Mm. So I took the letter M, the L, the P, and then it became MLP, then Events and Catering.
1: I see.
0: Yeah. And so I didn't want to fight for the surname.
1: Listen, you should have done what I did. Mm. I immediately, the Mabotja surname, mm. I locked the domains. Nobody can use.
2: Can do it.
1: In my family, like, I Google, like, mm. I want to plan. But I see exactly what you're saying. And now, talk to us about the services and, of course, the menu. I know you said that you didn't make it to engineering, but the way those lamb. Mm, the way it was stacked, Kibone engineer, and then Kibone the scientist, and some of the things that you played with from the ostrich meatballs or fricadelles in their sauce, all the way to having a complete piece of fish there, and you'll chat more about it. A very simple spinach, or as like a morojo, is how you prepared it with the pumpkin. It was such a good balance of traditional home-cooked food, but also not so traditional, where you have the sirloin in a mushroom sauce with tomatoes. Talk to us about your approach to the kinds of menus that you like to do.
0: Okay. So I like being as basic as possible. Mm. I love hearty meals. I love home-cooked meals. Mm. So, and I think the most important for us as a business is we also do a lot of home deliveries, where the meals need to be, you know, needs to be hearty, and we still have to remind you of your grandmother's cooking.
1: Yes.
0: You know, that spinach, you know, it's there's nothing, you know, people ask. So keep it as basic as possible. And I think the other thing is the seasoning. I think if you've tasted the food, it's more salt and pepper and herbs.
1: Mm.
0: We go basics. We don't want spices. You know, health issues, we need to take that into consideration, you know.
1: So not overly complicated. You've kept it nice and clean and simple.
0: Yes.
1: If people want to get in touch with your business, be it a corporate or somebody who's like, I would love to have food being delivered to my house once a week, the meal prep, Nyana. How do they get in touch?
0: Okay. My telephone number is 083-755-7053. And email chefd@mlpfoods.co.za. Then our website, you go to www.mlpeventsandcatering. You also find us on Facebook, Chef D Cafe. Then MLP Events and Catering on them.
1: And of course, services include platters, fine dining, a sit-down, in-house private dining experience, daily meals, and end-to-end event management, which means you really can get it all for one person. You guys are doing a little Mother's Day something. Tell me about the Mother's Day thing.
0: Yes. So the menu that I presented, so that's what is going out. That will be our Mother's Day menu.
1: Mm-hmm.
0: It's more for home deliveries.
1: Yes.
0: Yeah. So we want for you and your family to enjoy Mother's Day in the comfort of your own home.
1: So to the young adults listening, you don't have to do the cooking and mess up your mom's Mother's Day. You can actually go to MLP events and speak nicely to them. They can tailor add some of your favorites, but I can tell you the menu was absolutely delicious, and I'm so grateful that you came through on this Workers' Day to chat to us and feed us. What was the name of the fish? Because I'm not the fish person.
0: We have trout.
1: It was a trout.
0: Yeah,
1: full
0: trout.
1: Whole trout. Ooh, you guys have to go on our socials to be able to see all the food that was presented to us. And Dr. David, thank you so much for your time.
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5: I've been seized with a question this week in light of our current migration crisis and the response to it. And I went back to 1994, and you could very easily argue that our foreign policy approach, particularly towards the rest of the continent, has been about liberation.

0: solidarity, a posture, you might even argue, that's rooted in gratitude for the support not only the ANC but other liberation movements received during the struggle against apartheid. Now, some have said that's translated to an open door approach to Africa. I reminded us of that moment when Nelson Mandela stared down the Nigerian military dictator Sani Abacha over the Ken Sarawiwa matter and received backlash from the rest of the continent. There is a view that because we have tended to close ranks with other countries on the continent, when there's been economic and political meltdowns, we are now essentially living with the fruits of those seeds. When Zimbabwe dysfunctions, when Mozambique dysfunctions, their citizens come here. We've brought in Mwelitse Mbeki, who is the chairman of the South African Institute of International Affairs, to try and help us wade through this. A pleasure to have you on our show. Thank you for your time this morning.
1: Morning, Bongani.
0: I invited a veteran of our politics yesterday, Nkosazana Dlamini-Zuma, and I thought she would have more than most institutional knowledge and reference as a former health minister, as a former foreign affairs minister, as a former home affairs minister, and of course, a chair of the AU Commission, and she would have had, I suppose, input in many of the decisions we have taken around the issue that I've introduced in my introduction. What's your take on it? Is it a fair hypothesis to suggest that perhaps in looking the other way many a time at the problems on the continent, we sacrificed principle for prestige?
1: No, I don't think we sacrificed principle for prestige. That's what the leadership at the time, the government leadership, considered to be in the interests of South Africa. I think there is a tendency to put too much emphasis on issues of prestige and of friendships from the past, of solidarity and so on. But I think essentially the ANC government at the time evaluated what were South Africa's interests, and it took that particular decision in the light of what they believed to be South Africa's interests. Now, whether their evaluation of South Africa's interests was the same as you and mine is a different matter, is a matter that could be discussed. But I don't really think it was driven just by old friendships.
0: Of course, there are many factors that influence these decisions, but there has been this view that liberation movements tend to club together. And I think a critical moment was certainly the 2000 election in Zimbabwe. The MDC was largely believed to have won it. And you know how the rest of that story unfolded with quiet diplomacy and so on. And as you say, part of the thinking was if Zimbabwe were to go into some kind of meltdown, those people perhaps might come to this country. They did so anyway.
1: Well, they did so anyway. And the ANC and the government official at the time when this was starting to boil, they repeated it many times themselves that this is the risk that South Africa faced with the crisis that was building up in Zimbabwe in the early 2000s. So they knew that if that situation was not brought back to normal and the ZANU-PF government was allowed to intimidate the opposition, that was the outcome that was likely to happen. And it did happen. But now the question is, why did they do nothing? It's not because they were friends of ZANU. Actually, the ANC was never a friend of ZANU-PF. It was a friend of ZAPU, Zimbabwe African People's Union, which was led by Joshua Nkomo. The reason was that they considered ZANU-PF to be pursuing similar policies to the ones they wanted to pursue, and they didn't want MDC, the Movement for Democratic Change, to become the government. That was really the crux of the matter. And they then allowed, in a way, or cooperated with the ZANU-PF regime to do what it was doing.
0: Look, you and I can perhaps discuss the semantics ad nauseum, but is it fair to say that part of what we are now dealing with in terms of a migrant crisis in South Africa, our porous borders, the number of people who are here, many of them undocumented, in part can be traced to our open door policy towards the rest of the continent?
1: Well, I don't know if we have an open door policy. I think some things look like an open door policy, but sometimes they look like incompetence by the South African government. Sometimes they look like muddling through. So I don't think they have an open door policy, but there are many things which the ANC government was not able to manage properly, and we know about the health sector, we know about the education sector, we know about the military, the defense sector. So there are many things they were not able to manage. So we shouldn't give them an excuse of saying they were pursuing an open door policy when actually they were being incompetent.
0: So it's a cocktail of failures, as you've just described, in terms of the various sectors. I would throw in border management there as well. We're now sitting with a scenario where many South Africans feel they're under a deluge of crime and grime, and the finger consistently points at migrants who are here in this country, even illegally. Is that anger misdirected?
1: Yes, it is absolutely misdirected. South Africa's problems are not caused by migrants, whether here legally or here illegally, which is not to say that anyone should go into any country illegally, but that's not the source of the problems. The source of our problems in South Africa, first, let's take the problem of unemployment, because that's one of the big drivers of this scapegoating of foreigners in South Africa. Is that they are taking jobs for South Africa. Their unemployment levels are not caused by foreigners. The unemployment problems are to a large extent driven by wrong economic policies which disincentivize investment. And so there's very low investment, and the South African economy is the lowest performing economy in Africa.
0: But if I may push back against that, many South Africans will say, hang on, but these jobs are taken, whether it's in the retail sector, whether it's in the hospitality sector. There are many people of foreign origin who are working in those sectors. Certainly they'll say, look at the small businesses that have mushroomed all over the place in communities. And they'll say, South Africans don't get those opportunities. They've been crowded out. And of course, there are other social ills I can point to. Many South Africans will say, for people who live in particularly suppressed communities, this is their daily reality.
1: But Bongani, there are many South Africans who work in other parts of Africa. If you travel across the African continent,
0: incomparable numbers?
1: I don't know what the numbers are. But we also don't know what the numbers are in South Africa. But if you travel across the African continent, you come across Standard Bank, you come across MTN, Vodacom, Spurs, Checkers, whatever, you Pick and Pay. So there are South Africans who work in the rest. That's just the modern world. In the modern world, there are companies that do business across borders,
0: sure,
1: and they have their nationals working across borders.
0: Sure, but it's a different story to talk about multinationals operating everywhere or in many places, mostly run by locals.
1: Yes, but there is nobody stopping a South African from setting up a spaza shop. Absolutely nobody. If a Somali comes to South Africa and is, say, for argument's sake, is given political asylum and goes out to set up a spaza shop, thus he is allowed to do so. And that's within his legal rights by virtue of having political asylum.
0: Let's talk about the management, therefore, of this issue. Are you concerned at all that as these perceptions grow, as these discussions continue, and people take hold of these views as I've outlined them to you, are you concerned that whatever government's message is, it is not landing, and that there's a bit of a disconnect between what our leaders, what our laws say, and what people are feeling on the ground, rightly or wrongly?
1: No, I think there are demagogues in South Africa who are trying to scapegoat foreign Africans. That is the crux of the problem. There are these scapegoats, and we're seeing lots of them marching on the street, organizing marches. They are trying to promote their political parties. That's what we're seeing. It's demagogues trying to find scapegoats in order to get votes.
0: And is that being managed?
1: Well, it's not easy to manage demagogues because they also have rights to march. But it's very clear the message must be given to the population that these are demagogues who are trying to scapegoat foreign Africans, and that this is not the problem of the cause of unemployment in South Africa. The problem we are having is that the government of national unity is absent. It's not there opposing these marches and exposing the demagogues who are creating this mayhem.
0: There are demagogues and there are also conspiracy theorists. I think I heard a cabinet minister suggest that, in fact, this perception of xenophobia is something that could be used against South Africa to damage our reputation. And he postulated that this is all to do with our ICJ case and damaging our reputation. What do you think of that?
1: I think it's very far-fetched. The point is that there are these South African demagogues who are not manipulated by anyone. They are using the scapegoating of people from outside South Africa for their political purposes. It's not conspiracies by Israel or America. I think that's very far-fetched.
0: My worry, Mwile Tsimbeki, is that sometimes demagogues win elections. Appreciate your time. Chairman there of the South African Institute of International Affairs.
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0: This is EWN.
1: With a wrap of your eyewitness news, I'm Khumbuzile Thabete. The Public Works and Infrastructure Department is calling for an independent investigation into a controversial lease agreement for a vacant Pretoria building. A preliminary report found that the 69.6 million rand lease was awarded in 2023 for the then Department of Public Enterprises, despite plans to close and reconfigure the department. The report also identified alleged procurement irregularities. Minister Dean McPherson says those responsible must be identified and held accountable. The National Energy Regulator, NERSA, says the decision to approve electricity price relief for ferrochrome smelters is meant to protect the industry. NERSA says the agreements will see qualifying operations pay 62 cents per kilowatt hour. The regulator says the measures are intended to protect thousands of direct and indirect jobs, while also ensuring that any revenue shortfall is not passed on to standard electricity customers. It says the interventions form part of efforts to maintain economic activity. The Democratic Alliance in Gauteng has accused the health department of ignoring a legislature motion requiring it to report within 6 months on plans to honour slain whistleblower Babita Deokaran. The deadline passed on the 25th of May, with Deokaran's family claiming it's not been consulted despite commitments made by the department. The party says failure to act shows disrespect for Deokaran's role in exposing looting of more than 2 billion rand from the Tembisa Hospital. Gauteng's Cooperative Governance Department says essential services remain a priority as Rand Water continues with its 96-hour infrastructure maintenance program. Parts of Johannesburg, Ekurhuleni and Emfuleni, are experiencing low pressure and outages. The department says plans are in place to support clinics, hospitals and other critical facilities. Police in Mossel Bay in the Western Cape are monitoring the situation in Kwanonqaba. Violence erupted this week, allegedly targeting foreign nationals. The unrest, initially sparked by a march against undocumented foreign nationals, led to the burning of homes, leaving scores of people displaced. Officials say law enforcement and emergency services remain on high alert. And finally, a KwaZulu-Natal police officer is expected to appear in court on Tuesday for allegedly helping three prisoners escape. The detective warrant officer was arrested at the Kwamsane police station. Police say the officer provided the SKPs with a steel saw used in the breakout after receiving a 5,000 rand bribe. Your weather, Gauteng will be fine with temperatures. Johannesburg at a low of 8, peaking at 20. Pretoria 9 and 22. Vereeniging 5 and 21. Cape Town will be cloudy with morning fog patches and light to moderate northwesterly winds. Temperatures starting at a low of 15 and peaking at 19. That's a wrap of your eyewitness news.
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2: South Africans doing great things.
4: Well, my guest is a South African doing great things. Her name is Julia Sotirianako. She is the CEO of the Reach for a Dream Foundation. Julia, thank you so much for agreeing to talk to me this evening. I really appreciate you coming onto the show.
5: Thank you to you and your listeners for having me on your show.
4: Did I pronounce your surname correctly?
5: It was absolutely perfect. Thank
4: I've been
5: you.
4: Practicing. I've been absolutely practicing. Tell us about Reach for a Dream. What is this organization about? And what do you guys get from doing the things that you do?
5: So Reach for a Dream is an organization that was established 38 years ago. And our whole business model, as you can call it, is based on the fact that we believe that if we go to a child who has just been diagnosed with a life-threatening illness and we walk a journey with this child by ensuring that they get their dream fulfilled, this child will be able to change their attitude, their hope, their psychological state to be able to fight their illness that they have been faced with. So we work across South Africa in all government hospitals, and we go and find children who have just been diagnosed. So you can imagine walking into a room and the children or the family have just got the news that their child has been diagnosed, and then what the treatment plan is and what the diagnosis is. And we start the journey with the children at that point. So it's a really big responsibility. It's an honor to carry that with the family. So we ask the child for three dreams. We ask them to close their eyes and tell us what are their biggest dreams. And once we have all of that information, we come back to the office and we work out which donor, how we're going to make this all happen, who we're going to bring together. There have been times where we've needed to make dreams come true, and we've had to reach out to our fellow presenters, your fellow presenters on 702, to ask them to do a shout out and really try and get us, the community, together to get to people where we couldn't have gotten without that help. So once we've established what this child's dream is and we've put this plan in motion, we go back to the family and we tell them a little bit about what we want to do. We don't reveal the details from A to Z on how we're going to fulfill the child's dream, just the important stuff. And we take the family along on this journey and on the day, because we're going to make the dream happen on this one day. And we only have one chance to make this child's dream special. And one of the questions we always ask ourselves after a dream is fulfilled is, will this child remember this day forever? And the answer always has to be yes.
4: Yeah.
5: If it's no, we didn't do our job.
4: Yeah. And do you, where do these children come from? I mean, are they from a specific demographic? Are they from a specific area? Where do these children come from?
5: So their illnesses know no race, financial status. They have just been diagnosed with a life-threatening illness. They have been either first diagnosed at a rural clinic, then moved to an oncology center. And that's where we find them, in these oncology centers. And it doesn't matter whether you have money for or medical aid or not. Children come to the best doctors, usually in academic hospitals, because that's where your professors are and they can diagnose quite quickly and get a treatment plan quite quickly in place. So the children are from all over South Africa, and wherever there's an oncology, a renal or a cardiac unit, Reach for a Dream is right there waiting.
4: How did it all start, Julia? How did Reach for a Dream start and why?
5: So it started 38 years ago. Our founder's name was Owen Parnell. He was sitting at a dentist waiting for his dentist appointment, and he looked in the Reader's Digest and he saw an organization called Make-A-Wish Foundation and what they used to do in America and across the country, well, across the world. And he said, well, this is a nice thing to do. Let's get some people together and let's make a child's dream come true. And they went to Charlotte Makeke, which was then known as Joburg Gen.
4: Yes.
5: And they found a boy called JC Stratum. And JC Stratum was our very first dreamer 38 years ago. And they said to Prof Poole at that time, who was in the unit, Prof, we want to go and speak to JC and find out what is his big dream. And, you know, they all thought, oh, gosh, these people have gone bananas. Like, what do they want in this ward? You know, these children are sick. And JC actually wanted to get a pony ride. And so the coordination around getting a sick child out of hospital and onto a pony was quite foreign in those days, 38 years ago. But they managed to do it. And when JC came back to the ward, the family explained the day to the nurses and to our Prof Poole at that time. And it just became contagious. people were, doctors were then calling and saying, okay, if you've done JC's dream, can you do this child's dream and can you do this child's dream? And it just spread like wildfire. We had to open up a branch in Cape Town very, very close to the time that we fulfilled JC's dream 38 years ago, because all the children were then sent to Red Cross, and there was a lot of children who were being diagnosed with cancer at that stage. And the way that we fulfill dreams, even today, with such authenticity and such purpose and mindfulness and love, if I can be as bold as to call it love, because really the time that we take to look at this child and the profile of the child and say, this child loves the color red.
4: Yes.
5: They like to go to Wimpy. They like this. And bringing the family along on that day is really what makes it contagious. And when the doctors come, when I see the doctors, they say to me, you know, this child didn't want treatment. And whatever that dream did, because I don't understand it, whatever that dream did, please, please do it again and do it to more children. So it's the work that we do, it just spreads, that it becomes contagious.
4: I imagine that it takes a whole lot of logistics and organizing and painstaking detailed work to get one child connected with the right donor, as you've already explained. What sort of staff complement and networks do you guys need to have to make this happen?
5: We have 7 branches across the country, and we have 35 paid staff members. And on top of that, we have volunteers, and we use Yes for Youth graduates who've just graduated from a psychology or social work degree. You're 100% right. It does take a toll. Now, you can imagine the psychological toll on the paid staff and the volunteers. We always need to ensure that the team is okay. There's debriefing, because you could be in a hospital and you could be assessing a child, in other words, getting to know them and what their dream is. And in the bed next to that child, you know, that child might go into cardiac arrest and pass away. So how do you deal with that coming back? And that's what we provide. So we literally have an army of people that can help and assist and connect us. But first and most importantly, at the center of what we do is every single person who works at the foundation has to believe in the power of what a dream can do. You have to believe it. And when you do that, putting a dream together with such openness, authenticity, credibility and accountability, that I am accountable to this child and their family. And if it's not good enough for my children or my nephews and nieces, then it's not good enough for this child.
4: Yeah, yeah.
5: And that's the ethos. That's the ethos that we have when we design a day, when we plan a day for a child. And I think, yes, it is incredibly, it takes a lot of time, it takes a lot of resources, but the reward that you get, the serotonin that gets released when you see a sick child smile and a family coming with such gratitude, like you've changed their life. You can't measure how you've changed their life. Please don't ask me that question. But you've changed their life. You know it. They have never experienced what we put together for them. And it doesn't matter on which economic level you're at or how bad or how sick you are. We don't look at that. We look and say, this is the child's dream day, and we best make this the best day ever. And that's what Reach for Dream is always about, is inspiring that hope.
4: You said how big is your staff complement?
5: 35 paid staff members. The rest are volunteers, Yes for Youth program candidates.
4: And what do you find becomes the reason why these students are attracted to this kind of work? I mean, I get the allure, the attraction to the idea that we are a team of people that are making a dream come true. I get that. I'm idealistic like that. So I get how that can be magnetic and how it can draw people. But talk to me about the students and the youngsters that you guys use and in the volunteer work. What attracts them to the work?
5: So I can tell you what attracts them. Now, what retains them could be two different things. I really believe that Reach for a Dream has come so far in our NGO life, so to speak, in our lifespan, 38 years to be still. I mean, businesses don't make it 38 years. It's because we say what we do and we do what we say.
4: Yes.
5: We go to a donor and we say to a donor, please, can you give me money for a dream or 10 dreams or 20 dreams or 100 dreams? We will give account to every single dreamer and what that dream was. And I think when the volunteers get to the front door and they see our logo, which is the cloud and the sun coming out of that cloud, that resonates with them because already we're an inspiring place to be. Our whole value system is about giving. It's about offering. It's about gratitude. And when we interact with a sick child, how can you not be moved? How can you not be, and especially if you're a psychology graduate or a social work graduate, and you're experiencing a child who is facing their own mortality, be so grateful and so happy that you are the person that has made their dream day happen. They will remember you. They do remember you for the rest of their lives. You may move on. You may leave the foundation and carry on with your psychology practice. But that child that you touch, that life that you touch, that family will never forget you. And I think that is what keeps the graduates and the volunteers and even the staff going back for more. And it's, you can call it resilience and you can call it bouncing back. And, you know, you can use lots of analogies around that. The only way that you can carry on doing the work that you do at the foundation is if you bounce back and you know and you see firsthand and you feel that you have made that difference. If we didn't make that difference, we wouldn't still be here and we wouldn't be able to attract and reattract the amount of youth and volunteers that we have working for us.
4: I suppose, having been around doing this kind of work for more than 35 years, there have been a number of generations of children who have benefited from your efforts, who perhaps are now adults and attribute perhaps some of their blessings to having encountered you guys. Is there some sort of program where you go back to some of the kids that you assisted and their families to find out, you know, how they're doing now?
5: Yes, we try to keep in touch with the families as much as possible. Unfortunately, some of our children pass away and it's just hard.
4: Yeah.
5: To keep track of all of that. But we've had a lot of alumni, if you can call it that, children that have had their dreams come true and they are incredible human beings today. We've got the CEO of the Nelson Mandela Children's Hospital who used to be a dreamer. And we have people who are,
4: wow.
5: People who, I could be in the elevator with my Reach for a Dream shirt in a random place like, say, for example, Phantom City. I'll be in the elevator and someone will say to me, do you work at Reach for Dream? And I'll say, yes. And they say, wow, my brother had a dream come true. I was in a meeting with our IT company the other day and they said to me, my twin sister had a dream come true. It does not stop. The ripple effect is there. Someone knows someone who has been touched by the work that we do. And remembering when I joined, this was one of the things that I just couldn't believe, that the Reach for a Dream brand is so strong. Why is it so strong? And I kept on asking myself, and 18 years down the line, every single day I am I really do feel blessed, but the responsibility in maintaining what you say you do and what you do you say is the most important thing that we have to take from the work that we do, because it is a privilege. It's an honor. It's a responsibility. It's not, I'm going to walk into my job today at 8 o'clock and leave at 4. You can, but you can't.
4: I get you. I hear exactly what you say. Tell me, how did you get involved, Julia? How did you get sucked into the Reach for a Dream vortex?
5: Yeah, I mean, I'm. It's nothing special. I applied for the job and I got it. It wasn't.
4: Yeah, sometimes it's just that.
5: Yeah, it's not. I'm not going to tell you any inspiring story around that, but I can tell you that the board members and the volunteers and the people that worked at Reach for a Dream or continue to work at Reach for a Dream are the reason why we do what we do. And it's certainly, it's not a family. We don't like to compare it to a family, but the goal is clear. We have 6 dreams to fulfill every single day. And either whether you fundraise, whether you answer the phones, whatever your role is at the foundation, you have an indirect or direct responsibility to ensuring that 6 dreams happen this evening. And when we're all on this show, we must just take a moment and say, today, 6 children were touched by the work that Reach for a Dream did. 6 children got their dreams because of the work that Reach for a Dream does every single day.
4: Gives me a little bit of insight into the way that you guys motivate yourselves as a team and the goals that you set yourself. Give me a sense of a day in the life of Julia, the CEO of Reach for a Dream Foundation. I mean, what time do you wake up? What do you do?
5: I'll just generalize, because, you know, there are those peak times where if it's slipper day, for example, today was slipper day, there is no sleep and you just wake up and you spin. But a typical day in Reach for a Dream is, one day is never the same. You could be in the hospital engaging with doctors. You could be in the and the doctors in our hospitals are incredible. You could be talking to a child, their parents. And as a parent myself, I always gravitate towards the moms. And what really does move me is when you see the pain in the mom's eyes. You know, I always use this example, and some people get it, some people don't. It depends which generation you're from. But there's always a light or a glow in people's eyes. You can see they light up. And when you meet the mom and they're with their child, they haven't slept, they're tired, they're uncertain, the only thing you can see is just there is no light in the mom's eyes.
4: Yeah.
5: And that for me is one of the saddest things. So you could be, it's an emotional roller coaster, and you've always got to show up. You can't fall apart in the hospital. You can't walk in the hospital and fall apart and cry. You have to be who you need to be in the hospital in that moment. And then you can go from that to having a donor meeting where you're either getting rejected for a proposal or you're getting the funding for a proposal. It really is up and down every day, but it's not ideal, and it's not perfect, and it's not constant. It's definitely riding a wave and really hoping that, you know, in a day you've achieved what you need to achieve.
4: What typically are the diseases that you find are the most common for your dreamers, for your children?
5: Well, they are the top 3, which is your cancers. And there's a whole array of different cancers. And fortunately, I'm not a doctor, so I do not have all the medical terms and everything, but it's your oncology, and then it's your renal, and then it's your cardiac conditions. And then it goes down.
4: Conditions for the little ones.
5: Yeah. Definitely. So we go into a cardiac clinic or a cardiac ward, and a child has just had an operation, And when we actually ask the children what they want, if a child who's had a cardiac condition or just had an operation wants a bicycle, the doctor will tell us, no, you can't. There's no way this child can do anything excitable like that. So that's why we always ask for three dreams, so that if we can't do the first one because it's going to be detrimental for their health, we move to dream number two or dream number three that we can move ahead with. So we work very closely with our doctors and with our parents. We want to ensure that when we're with the family, we give everyone something to always remember. So one of the most important things is a meal centered around the dream.
4: Yes.
5: We will offer the family a meal. Now, for you or whoever it is, you've had a meal with your family last night, the night before. Yeah. You know, maybe it's crazy and you only do it on the weekend. But for this family, they haven't sat together because the sibling is maybe with the other parent. Or if it's a single parent household, the sibling is alone and now is the child-headed household. So the only time they've had a meal together, the last time they had a meal together was probably before the diagnosis. And now this is the first time they're having a meal together. Or it could be their very last meal that they have together. So it's very important that we bring the family together. There's a lot of family dynamics in the normal world with normal children who aren't sick. But when you take a sick child and you have all those dynamics, it becomes a little bit tricky. But at the end, there's definitely a meal and there's something to remember. Either it will be a first time for something. Many of our children, the first time they've ever had an ice cream or the first time they've ever had a burger. And it's so nice to know that Reach for Dream can be a memory of their first, whether it's for the dreamer or for the sibling or for the mom or for the dad or for the goggle, whoever is on the dream at that time.
4: I imagine, Julia, that there is the inevitable reality sometimes in your encounters with these children where death is the next step. How do you guys deal with that? How do you deal with that?
5: Yeah, it's a very hard thing. I mean, you know, if I look back in my years at the foundation, we've lost a lot of children. I think the key is that if you're still feeling something, that's a very good thing, because we don't want to be, you know, we don't want to have compassionate fatigue. And how we deal with it is we put it in perspective and we say, okay, we knew this might happen. It's not ours to carry. We have to be strong now because we cannot fall apart. We have to have a moment where we deal with our feelings and we have to talk about it. And that's why we provide compulsory debriefing. And we have to work on that. It's a constant thing at the foundation. It's a must. It's compulsory. But we have other children who we need to fulfill dreams for, because as we're fulfilling one dream, another five or six are coming in, and that's how it flows, and we have to flow with it. We have to take a moment to acknowledge and put our feelings where they need to be in relation to the child that we've lost. But we have to come back again the next day and we have to be even stronger and fight harder for the next child and make sure that we do even better. And that's why when we started this conversation, I said that the responsibility is enormous. I don't think the corporates or people outside the foundation understand or can even see that sense of responsibility. You know, when we're taking a sick child out of hospital, there are so many responsibilities.
4: Yeah.
5: You know, sick children could vomit in your car.
4: Yeah.
5: Sick children are really sick. You can't just click your fingers and the sick child's going to smile. It's all got to be sincere and it's got to come from a place where children know if you're faking it. It's got to be real. And that's why I say it's such a responsibility. Whichever journey we take, whichever family we take, we ensure that after the dream is fulfilled, we call the family 3 or 4 days afterwards, and we ask the family a series of questions so that we can build on what our impact was. And when you read some of the heartwarming comments from our parents, firstly, 54% of our children have stopped school because they can no longer go to school because of their treatment. They are missing out on normal days, normal childhood. Secondly, we see that there's a high percentage, I think it's 70% or more of the families tell us that it's the first time they're experiencing the place that they're going to. The place could be anything. It could be, you know, a Wimpy. It could be they've never been to a shopping center before. Some children have never been down an escalator.
4: Yeah.
5: And that for us is just so heartwarming because it humbles you, because, you know, it makes you think and you say to yourself, wow, this is powerful. The work that we do is impactful. It's on the hierarchy of needs. You can argue it's on the top. It's not on the bottom. But for us, we want to flip that triangle and say that it is imperative that a child who has just been diagnosed with a life-threatening illness not be treated like a sick child, but be treated like a child who has an opportunity to live their biggest dream, whether it's to meet their superhero or to meet their favorite sports star, or whether it's to go to the beach for the first time or to fly in a helicopter, or a child who wants a PlayStation, who just wants a laptop, who wants to keep in touch with their school, their online school, or a cell phone because they want to speak to their mom because their mom's far away. Whatever the dream is, whatever big or small, or whatever you measure it for, it has to be part of something that we offer our children, because when we say to our children, close your eyes, your dream will come true, we believe that after their dream day, we go back and we say to them, did you see? Your dream came true. Now close your eyes and you'll get better. And they go back and they want to fight for tomorrow. They haven't lost hope. They're not depressed anymore. They really feel, hold on, here's a stranger who's come to me and can see me for me, not a sick child, not someone who is on chemo or has lost their hair or is different or is losing out, but someone who's just as special as normal children, but even more special because you get to meet Sia Khaleesi, or you get to meet Lewis Hamilton or Cristiano Ronaldo, or you get to go in that helicopter, or that you get to go swim with the dolphins. Whatever dream we fulfilled, there has been a psychological shift with those, with our children. So why it's so important.
4: I want to take a quick call from Irvin in Blairgowrie. Hi, Irvin.
6: Initially spoken on by email, with not by voice. I wonder if your guest remembers a child or a person called Robert Fulmer. He helped to start Eco Access. I knew him as when I was a cub master. And at one particular point, something happened and he lost his sight and a little bit of his hearing for a while. And he always had loved being in the game reserve. And once he recovered and he could get around, but he couldn't see very much and he used a walking stick at about the age of 15 or 16 already. But he ended up working in the Kruger Park, introducing children who had similar ailments, who were blind or such like, and introducing them to the sounds of nature, telling them what he knew and what they had just heard. Although he couldn't hear it, he knew what it was. And I just thought I'd tell you about that, because what you're talking about now rings very strongly with me, because I'd known that little boy from the time he was about 7 till he passed away at about the age of 23. And he helped to start that movement called Eco Access. And I wondered if your guest knew about Eco Access, and it was Robert Fulmer who helped to get that started.
4: Julia, do you know the organization Eco Access?
5: No, unfortunately, I don't.
4: Yeah, okay.
6: Okay, well, but eco for the, you know, the eco, you know, the nature part of things.
4: Oh, eco access, right, okay.
6: Eco access. And it was started, or helped to be started, by a guy called Robert Fulmer. And I just thought I'd mention that. I know so much has happened within that organization of Reach for a Dream, because that was who contacted him before he even had an idea of doing something to help children who were afflicted like he was. And when he died so young, I thought, you know, I'll never forget him, although that was about 35 years ago. And I just thought I'd mention this to your guest.
4: Thanks very much for that, Irvin. Much appreciated. Julia, what do you do to reboot? I mean, I imagine that this kind of work, and I imagine not just for yourself, but for your team, you know, can be quite depleting. It can be quite taxing, not only for your own mind and your own state of being, but maybe for your loved ones, for your family, for your spouse, if you're married or whatever, or partner, life partner. How do you keep your mind? How do you center? Because this ain't no joke, man.
5: You know, I was watching this thing from Simon Sinek the other day, and he said that, you know, he always used to tell his employees, don't work on the weekend, don't work overtime, don't do this. But he realized that because of burnout, and he realized that you don't burn out if you have passion for something that you really, really love. It fuels you. And I think that I'm very blessed to have that passion. That passion is still very much alive in me, and it fuels me. It's not, you know, there is, and we can debate burnout, because, you know, there's a lot of people say, oh, you know, I'm burned out and I'm physically tired and whatever. But you know, we've just had slip a day. We've had a whole week, and I'm sitting on the call with you, and I am giving my everything, and I'm not, no one's forcing me to do it. I'm doing it because really it's about Reach for Dream. And I say to myself, you know what, if one person could be listening to the show who has a family member who does have a life-threatening illness, we could fulfill their dream. Or maybe they have a CSI budget and they want to spend it on us. Let me go and share the story about Reach for Dream. And I think that fuels us. It's not a depleting job. So for me, I think there are elements around the work that is depleting, getting rejected by donors, losing children. But there is so much positive that tips the scale so quickly every day. And really, I kind of live in a bubble where everything else isn't so major. It's, you know, because I think we get the real life stories every day. And you live the real life at Reach for Dream. And I think you learn to just be so grateful. And that gratitude also fuels you. You don't become bitter or resentful. You know, oh, gosh, I have to do this. It really is about having a positive attitude. And I'm just blessed to be able to work at the foundation and do what, you know, I'm doing. Because it really is a blessing. It's not a job for me.
4: So this organization that has a national full footprint of what, 7 offices?
5: Yes.
4: Must be run. There are 30 odd permanent staff who must be paid, who must be looked after. There are projects and so forth. How do you get your financing? How are you financed? How do you get your money?
5: I come on your show and no, I'm just joking. So we have to South Africans always want to give us money. So 14 years ago, we came up with Slip a Day, a campaign where we ask South Africans to give us

0: have rallied behind Slip a Day. It is kids helping kids. What's interesting is when we call the schools and we say, guys, please buy stickers, we know that there was a child whose dream we just fulfilled in that school, and the school is so happy to help us. So our schools and our children are giving back. It's 20 Rand. Everyone can do it. It's cheaper than a cup of coffee.
1: Yeah.
0: So we have that. And then we have our golf days, like the golf enthusiasts. That's another way we raise revenue across the country. We have 4 golf days a year. And we really, really try to get all the support we can through our golfers. And then we have this big raffle that we do where we give away a car. So those are the fundraising events where we really need to work and campaign. And then obviously there's the CSI element where our programs like our Dream Fulfillment, our Laughter Heroes who are in the hospitals, and our
2: Your Dream Heroes?
0: They're called Laughter Heroes. They're entertainers that go into the hospital across the country, and they entertain children in all the wards, whether you broke your leg or whether you have cancer. They go in and they entertain. So there's a puppeteer. Then there's a ventriloquist. There's someone who goes around with a banjo. Then there's a magician. There's a balloon artist that goes around and makes balloons. And so we entertain those children, and that also needs to be funded. So all our programs that need to be funded are really through the generosity of corporate South Africa. That is where they say, okay, give us a BE certificate or a Section 18A certificate in lieu of the donation. And that's where we struggle the most because, as I alluded to earlier, Reach for a Dream, we're not a feeding scheme. We're not education. We don't fit into one pillar. We fit into everything, if you can look at it like that. Yeah. We're very multidimensional. During COVID, we were probably the only charity who didn't sell sanitizers. We kept on doing what we believe we do. And that is how true we hold ourselves. And we believe that if we keep fulfilling dreams, the donors will come. And it's obviously difficult. I mean, there was an interest rate hike this morning, and you know, the fuel price has gone up and the cost of living has gone up. So there's a lot of negatives, but again, we wake up and we try, and hope that a corporate will, you know, be generous enough to keep funding.
1: What do you say to these corporates? What is the language used?
0: So they like to depend. Before we go into a corporate, we always do some research, which you should do anyway as a fundraiser. And what happens is we just need them to see the work we do. So we try to expose them by either showing them a video or taking them to a dream room that we build in hospitals. So we'll take them and show them around, and we'll explain to them what we're doing with the children and how it all works so that they can feel and see and experience firsthand. And then we do a formal proposal because they love proposals and they want to know how much it's going to cost, and then they want to know what the return of investment will be. And we give them all of this. And we are 38-year-old NGO in South Africa. So already we have a good standing, and we have credible and accountable, testimonials, and our books are in order and everything. So we don't have a problem justifying it. I think it's just the strain of what the economy is reflecting at the moment.
1: Well, Julia, I want to first thank you for just taking the time to tell us about your incredible, incredible, incredible work as you provide children with the dream. It's not just escapist. It is really an opportunity for children to be children in the most vulnerable and painful times of their lives. But I'm also thinking about their families, their mothers, their fathers, their brothers, their sisters, their school friends, and how it must be so traumatic for them to learn that Johnny has cancer or has a cardiac situation, and how your intervention just provides the right compassion and cushion for such

0: hard time. I want to thank you as I stand up, as I salute you for the work that you guys have been doing for many, many years. Anybody that's been watching the charity space in South Africa will know of Reach for a Dream Foundation. I want to thank you and salute you and say you make us proud to call ourselves South Africans. How do people get in touch with you, Julia, if they want to assist, if they, you know, and how can they assist?
1: Okay, so they can go onto our website, www.reachfordream.org.za, and you can assist by volunteering, you can donate in kind, you can donate your services, you can become a monthly donor for even 50 rand a month. 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
0: Julia Sotirianakos, CEO of the Reach for a Dream Foundation, thank you so much for your time.
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4: 702 Drive. Let's focus our attention now on the Tembisa Hospital open wound. I don't know any other way to describe it. On the one hand, some people have been convicted for murdering Babita Diokaran, who lost her life trying to expose the looting at the hospital, but the people who hired them have never been exposed. And then, of course, there are the many people who benefited from the theft of public money, money that was meant to provide health facilities for the poorest of South Africans. So many of them continue to enjoy their money. But one of them is finding things somewhat changed today. This is because of an announcement by the Special Investigating Unit that they have frozen the assets, 8.2 million rands worth of assets from somebody who was an official at the Tembisa Hospital. And they link this to their involvement with one of the syndicates. Now, my next guest is somebody who's done digging into this, both in his work as an investigative journalist at News 24, but also through a book that I cannot recommend enough called The Shadow State, Why Babita Diokaran Had to Die. It really does lay bare exactly what happened and why it matters. Jeff Wicks, a very good afternoon to you, and thanks so much for giving us your time on 702 Drive. The SIU moving against an official at Tembisa Hospital who had really handsome assets out of all of this. Why is this significant, and crucially, what needs to happen next?
5: Oh, thanks, John, so much for having me. I think what makes this development significant, or important at least, is it really closes the loop for us and gives us a sense of exactly how the scheme was orchestrated. We could tell from our investigation that money was pulled out of Tembisa Hospital. We could follow it to a certain extent, but the SIU, with their powers of intrusion, have gone further. And what they found, examining thousands of transactions and money flows that which underpin this network, is that two syndicates that we unmasked at News 24 had actually paid money towards a 6.4 million rand house in the Midstream estate. And, you know, this is a house which is owned by a woman named Duduzile Nabungwana, and she was a veteran civil servant, having joined the public service in 1992. And she was essentially the master key for these syndicates, because she sat on key committees in terms of procurement at the hospital. And what she did, basically, and in broad strokes, was to take non-compliant suppliers and suppliers that were in the same syndicates, have them bid against each other, and push them through these committees, which are meant to be guardrails against corruption.
4: So, I mean, she clearly played a part, and now they are, you know, freezing her assets, the house, plus some others as well. But the amount of money involved is absolutely eye-watering. They refer to a business person, if you can use that name.
5: Call him a corrupt syndicate leader, I think, John. I'll call him that. Let's do call a spade a spade.
4: Yes. And the person involved is Stefan Govind Raju, 596 million rand arising from these contracts. The question always does arise, well, if they, the SIU is saying this is the person involved with Ms. Nobongwana, what's happening to him and others?
5: Well, that's a valid question, and we should direct that to the arms of law enforcement, specifically yes. the Hawks. We know that their corruption investigation has been running from September 2022. We're nearly at 4 years on, right. and not a single person has been arrested or even placed before a court on corruption charges. And that speaks to a real issue, because the SIU has been able to uncover money flows and at least a prima facie case that allows them to preserve these assets. We must ask ourselves, where are the Hawks? Because at this stage, they are nowhere.
4: Yeah, it is a puzzling question. I mean, I assume you've put specific questions to them around, you know, what's happening with this and what's happening with that. Do they ignore inquiries? Do they offer kind of, please be patient, your call will be answered kind of answers?
5: That would be gracious. You get the popular refrain that it's an open investigation and they can't comment. But frankly, South Africans deserve better, and Babita Deokaran's family deserve better.
4: Tell us about this syndicate and exactly how they operated. Clearly, Ms. Nobongwana was a key part of it, but it does suggest to me that, you know, she certainly wasn't the head of the hospital. Surely she couldn't have done this on her own. I'm talking about internally.
5: No, well, we know that members of the Quotation Adjudication Committee received kickbacks and bribes, but the Govind Raju Syndicate alone paid 100 million rand in bribes to officials. So what had happened was that they captured the entire system, and these business people, and it's a loose definition of it, but they basically had fleets of shell companies that they would use to bid against one another and thereby engineer the outcome.
4: So the number of shell companies, as I understand it, was vast. Give us a sense of the scale.
5: Well, Govind Raju has been linked to 98 separate entities. When we investigated the Mazibuko syndicate, it was a family dynasty between Rudolf Mazibuko, the patriarch, his wife, his son, and a brother-in-law, had 17 entities that were selling massive amounts of goods to Tembisa Hospital at vastly inflated prices. It was a company in Govind Raju's ambit that sold the infamous skinny jeans to the hospital, and the Mazibukos sold Tembisa Hospital 4 buckets for a total of 40,000 rand. So it's clear that there was no value for money, and it's clear that someone had thumbed the scales. Now we know exactly who that was.
4: We know exactly who it was who was playing a particular role. The responsibility also to act, and this doesn't, I'm not suggesting this would replace prosecution in a court, Jeff, but the Gauteng government, have they acted against any of these people?
5: No, of course not. I think in Nobongwana's case, she resigned before her disciplinary hearing could be concluded. But it goes far beyond that. Tembisa Hospital blew its goods and services budgets for 4 years running. They knew that there was a problem at that facility, and if they didn't, it speaks to gross dereliction of duty. The Gauteng Provincial Treasury had to know it because there are safeguards in place to prevent it. Tembisa Hospital was a trough for the longest time, and it had the tacit endorsement of the government, and we've not really seen the Gauteng provincial executives cover themselves in glory in the wake of the scandal.
4: It would suggest, just as a final question, Jeff, that if they don't act on that particular crime scene, you would imagine that there's been no either putting in or reinforcing of guardrails at other hospitals. It's a question I've asked you before, but a number of months on, would that suggest that this continues to happen and probably happens at others?
5: Yes, absolutely. Procurement is still done in paper-based form at all facilities. You know, when I asked a similar question of the then Health MEC, Nomanto Ralehoko, she told me that they'd put in place quotation adjudication committees. Well, those were in place when this theft was perpetrated. So I don't see much action on their part, John.
4: Thanks very much. Jeff Wicks joining us from News 24, where he is an investigative journalist. He's also author of the book. And again, I really recommend you read it. Sit down while you do. It's called The Shadow State, Why Babita Deokaran Had to Die. 26 minutes past four.
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0: That's the lovely Miss Shantae Moore.
1: Thank you. Thank you.
0: Oh, that's a lot of love. You know you're the best audience in the entire world. Thank you so very much. May God bless and keep you always.